0: Cavaliers. And then looking ahead to Friday, the Spurs are a slight favorite against OKC after the loss last night in Game 2. But I think the bigger picture here for this series is going to be De'Aaron Fox and also Dylan Harper. How banged up are they? Can they play? How much can they play? Jalen Williams with OKC, but they've been dealing with this for quite some time. Not sure if they were going to have him, if he's going to be able to play. And he's considered their second best player, which is pretty amazing how they've been kind of zipping through the playoffs so far. Last night, it was about the bench. OKC's bench was great. 57 points. Also, the turnover, 21 for San Antonio, 9 for OKC. SGA with an, oh, by the way, 30 points. They held Wemby in check, and now the series heads to San Antonio. Here's Victor Wembanyama with the reporter's question.
1: De'Aaron's the one that is kind of the guy that controls the offense and settles you guys down a lot of the time. Yeah. When you don't have him, when you don't have Dylan, what do you try to do to keep things organized, controlled, and settled down?
2: I mean, we didn't do a great job at it today, but we need some poise for sure. Taking care of the ball, helping, you know, the main ball handlers, and being aggressive, just like we were in the third quarter.
0: Yeah, they made a run, and I thought that they could have had this game. It felt like it was sort of there for them. They allowed OKC to go on an 11-0 run midway through the fourth quarter. And the Thunder don't lose back-to-back playoff games. Hasn't happened since 2024. And when OKC's bench goes for 57, and they scored 27 off turnovers, you're not going to win that game. Unless you get a, and look, Castle played well offensively, except for the turnovers, which I can't really say except for the turnovers, because that goes along with the offensive end performance. Now it goes to San Antonio. I think the health factor with Dylan Harper and De'Aaron Fox will decide if San Antonio makes this competitive in a seven-game series. Poll question, thought-provoking, and oh, by the way, you're not used to that from this show, and it came from Todd. You're not used to that either. So congratulations for Todd on a poll question that I have no problems with at all. Dylan, would you give the question and the results from the first hour?
3: I would love to, Dan. When their careers are over, who will we remember with more amazement? Shohei Ohtani or Victor Wembanyama? And Ohtani is leading 72.3%.
0: Okay. Yeah. I think we've already been amazed by Ohtani. I think we're being amazed by Victor Wembanyama. So it's not fair to Ohtani, even though he's leading the poll question. I think that we'll have more amazement from Victor Wembanyama than we will Ohtani. Even last night, like, I'm not surprised he went five scoreless innings. I'm not surprised that he homered to lead off the game. We've gotten to that point where, yeah, okay. And we do this with all athletes in all sports, where you go, oh, what did Joker have last night? He had 30, 20, and 15. All right, good game. It's not like, man, did you see that? We just get to the point where you go, oh, what did Mahomes do? Oh, okay. And I think that's, it's not fair, but it is a kind of a graduating into a, you're one of the greats of all time, that we're not surprised at anything that you do. Yes, Todd.
4: And to Dylan's point earlier, it's also the nature of the sport. I can't help but picture if Kevin Harlan was calling a basketball game with Wemby versus a baseball game with Ohtani, there would be more wow moments for something Wemby did than wow, he just threw six scoreless innings or hit a home run that went into the palm trees in L.A.
0: I think what you're kind of leading to is you'd like to do a Kevin Harlan Shohei Ohtani moment. So I thought
4: not so much. I think there's more amazing moments with what Wemby can do on a basketball court than the body of work of wow, he can really pitch well and hit home runs. This guy.
0: Go ahead. You want to do your Kevin Harlan Shohei Ohtani moment?
4: Wemby just had his 14th block, and it's only early third quarter. Wow, this is quite a moment. And it's the NBA on Amazon Prime Video. There's a long drive to left field, and it's a home run. It's his third home run in as many games, and he's got a no-hitter through seven. Wow! How about Shohei Ohtani? This is Major League Baseball on Prime.
0: Your face.
4: I got a little red. I got a little dizzy there. I got a little lightheaded.
0: Yes, Paul.
5: Todd looks like he's going to collapse.
4: Yeah, I couldn't do that much longer. A few more seconds of that, you would have had to pick me up off the ground.
0: That's the most exercise he's had in
4: pretty much.
0: Some time.
4: Get the heart rate up. Why not?
0: Are we going to add to the poll question, Dylan? Are we going to do another one in the second hour of the show, or do you just want to let this one ride?
3: Well, I think we could tack on another one. I know we were going to dive into the Aaron Rodgers thing a little bit. And actually, Todd, the poll question master over here, sent me an Aaron Rodgers poll question as well, if you'd like to hear it.
0: Okay. You set the bar pretty high with the Ohtani Victor Wembanyama.
4: Yeah, you might be a little disappointed, but this one is also worth mentioning, at least.
3: Yeah.
0: All right. Here we go.
3: This one's a little more Todd-ish in terms of the longevity. How do you feel about Aaron Rodgers announcing this will be his last year? Glad, .. It's about time to call it a career. He should have already retired, or I was hopeful he'd stick around at least two more seasons, .. Bummer.
4: He said with sarcasm.
0: Yeah, yeah. Feels like you're kind of happy to see him go, Todd.
4: I think it's time to wrap it up. It's okay that he's doing one more year, but I think it's cute for someone that doesn't want any attention that he's letting everybody know it's one more year so that he can get all the flowers, you know, and do the whole victory tour as he goes to each city and stadium for this season. For someone that doesn't want any attention, hates when people talk about
0: him. Well, who says that he doesn't like attention?
4: I think he would be the first one to probably, he thinks that he doesn't like attention, or he doesn't understand why everyone's so fascinated by him.
0: Well, if he doesn't realize that, then, you know, I would be shocked that he doesn't understand why people would be interested in who he's dating, since he's dated a lot of famous people. He's got a wife that nobody has seen, and he's been kind of this mystery, which adds to the we want to know more about you. Yes, Paulie.
5: It does feel that if you don't like Aaron Rodgers for whatever reason, no matter what he does, you don't like it. Like before, he was holding the Steelers hostage and giving nobody any information. Now he's completely giving the Steelers a heads up that this is it and letting them make their plans for this season and the offseason, and that's also critiquable.
0: Here is Aaron Rodgers on the moment he decided to come back this season.
6: Yeah, I love Mike T. I mean, I really appreciate the opportunity to come in last year and love my experience with him. And, you know, I thought when he said he was stepping away, that was an emotional moment just because we all love him so much and care about him. And, you know, I thought that that was probably it for me in Pittsburgh. But when the decision was made to hire Mike, I started opening my mind back up to coming back.
0: I'm glad he's back. It's a storyline. It's all about content for me. But if I'm a Steeler fan, I'm like, okay, here we go again. Like, what's the ceiling? 10-7? Maybe first round playoff game? Maybe you win a game? You haven't won one in 10 years? And Rodgers had respectable numbers. He didn't get sacked. I think he got sacked less than 30 times last year. That's pretty good, maybe middle of the pack with the NFL. The Steelers have the 9th hardest schedule in the NFL in one of the tougher divisions as well. So I think I would be looking at this if he can survive an entire season. 17 games, his age, tough schedule. You expect the Ravens to be better, the Bengals to be better, Cleveland might get better. And I just don't know, like, how formidable Pittsburgh is. It used to be that defense and a running game and a complimentary passing game. But here we are one more year, and you're kicking the can down the road one more year, and nothing's really going to be, you know, next year at this time. They're going to be trading. T.J. Watt get traded, and then you try to move up in the draft. Like, is there going to be a desperate move for the Steelers coming up next year? Unless you think Will Howard or Drew Aller are have the potential, and maybe they do, but maybe they're just career backups. Maybe they're Mason Rudolph. Yes, Dylan.
3: It feels like it's very contingent on how this season goes. Like, it's not, there's nothing definitive rarely about what Aaron Rodgers does. So I think he's maybe hedging his bets a little bit, being getting out in front of being like, this is my last season. But if the Steelers make it to like the AFC Championship game, I could see him not, like, he'd be like, you know what, we're close, we're going to run it back one more year.
0: Okay, but how many times have we heard an athlete say, oh, I can't go out like this? So how can Aaron Rodgers go out? If they make the playoffs, they play well, and they lose their first game, or maybe they make it to the second round. But then do you say, God, we made it to the second round, and Mike did a great job coaching, and I don't know, I felt

0: But are you going to be competitive? You're not developing any younger talent here, which would be a problem for me. I got to think about next year and the year after that, not let's get caught up in a farewell tour for Aaron Rodgers. But that's what this is going to be, a farewell tour for Aaron Rodgers. I'm glad he's back. Good content. And he still plays at a high level. But I think, you know, trying to survive a 17-game schedule for any quarterback. But you're 42 years of age. Yes, Marvin.
1: I'm all right with the Steelers doing this only because it's the best option at quarterback that they have. You're not going to throw Drew Aller or Will Howard in there. And Pittsburgh's, they're not known for tanking. They're still trying to win no matter who's out there on the field.
0: And so they're trying to put up. Okay, but this is the best option because they've made it the best option. They didn't really go out and tempt, you know, moving up in the draft or, I mean, you can move on from Aaron Rodgers. But and maybe you're not a great team. And maybe you get a better draft pick. Or maybe you trade into getting a better draft pick. And then you set yourself up for the next 7 years. That's the part I keep bringing up is you're kind of kicking the can down the road. Yes, Marv.
1: But there was no quarterbacks in this draft that was setting the world on fire. So
0: no, but I would have gone after Malik Willis. I like Malik Willis. I would have taken a swing with Malik Willis. And then if it doesn't work out, I still have a guy who can be the starter for this upcoming season, maybe next season, and then we're going to get our starting quarterback. And maybe Malik Willis would have been your starting quarterback for a little while because I think he's has the chance to be a starting quarterback in the NFL. Well, he'll be that in Miami. But I would have looked at it bigger picture here. Unless you're going to roll the dice and say, you know what, with the age of some of our best players, it's win now. But I don't know. I'm glad Rodgers is playing. I just don't know if it matters in the bigger picture here. Let's see. Harold in South Carolina. Hi, Harold. What's on your mind today?
2: Good morning, Mr. Patrick. Tonight is the last airing of the Stephen Colbert Show. And I want to get your impressions of what it's like to be a guest on his show. Have a great holiday weekend, gentlemen.
0: Well, I was never on the Stephen Colbert Show. So
3: that sums that up.
0: Can't really help you there, Harold. But Colbert, when you go back to when he was doing the, what was the Colbert Report? You know, the Daily Show. He's very funny. But no, never on there. I was never on with Conan O'Brien on his show either. Yeah, Paulie.
3: We've had Colbert on this show, I think, like a decade ago. He was doing something with the Winter Olympics, He was a guest on our show, and he's funny.
0: Yeah, all right. But he didn't go, hey, I should have you on my show.
3: Yeah, kind of.
0: Yeah, didn't really reciprocate. Yeah, Paul.
3: I was once in New York City getting out of the train on a rainy night by Grand Central Station, and I'm walking down an alley kind of area in New York City, and on the corner it's pouring rain, and I see a guy under like a awning with a trench coat on, like an old-time fedora hat, and a big cigar. And it looked like a black and white movie. And I looked, and I'm like, I know that guy. I looked again. It was Stephen Colbert. He saw me recognize him. And he looks up, he goes, yes, it's me. And that guy just kept walking.
0: My Golden Knights over the Avs last night. They're up 1-0 in the series. Canadians Hurricanes game one coming up tonight. And the Cavaliers at the Knicks. The Knicks favored by 6.5. We'll take a break. Isaiah Thomas will join us next here on the Dan Patrick Show. 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
2: Panini America, the official trading cards of the Dan Patrick Show. Coming up next hour, Patrick Ewing will stop by. His Knicks hosting the Cavs tonight. Cleveland is a 6.5-point underdog. Friday night, OKC will be a 1.5-point underdog against the San Antonio Spurs. They call him Zeke. He's Isaiah Thomas, Hall of Famer, Chairman, CEO of Isaiah Enterprises. Good to see you again, Isaiah. How you doing?
14: Good to see you, too. Look at you. Looking all good.
2: Yeah, look at me. I've made it now. And made it to the big time. Made it to the big time. When's the last time you played basketball?
14: Oh, it's been a long time ago, but I still shoot, right? I still go out and I'll shoot free throws, or I'll just go in the gym and like just get some shots up. But in terms of like physically like competing and playing, that's been a long time.
2: Is there anybody who's over 50 who's still a great basketball player that played in the NBA, in your opinion?
14: In our minds, all of us are. we all still think we can do it and get out there and play. But I would say probably, is Reggie 50 yet? Reggie Miller?
2: Yes.
14: I would say he's still in condition, physically fit, can go out and get up and down the court. Probably not as fast, but can play.
2: He said he thinks he could give somebody about 10 minutes because he can still shoot.
14: Absolutely. And today's game, he would get more than 10 minutes. You know, because in today's game, you know, you got one-way players, right? Back when we were playing, you had to be a two-way player. Right now, he can just be a specialist, stand out on the court and play 15, 20 minutes. And if someone scored 20 points on him, it won't be a big deal.
2: Reggie's 60. I just saw. Reggie's 60.
14: Okay, well, yeah. So I would say he probably more than anyone can, I think, in all age bracket could still get out there and play. Not with the NBA, but, you know, just, you know, hold his own.
2: Could the Jordan rules work now in today's NBA, let's say, against Wembanyama or SGA?
14: We actually see San Antonio doing that with SGA. You know, we right now the new name for it is boxes and elbows, and where you see where SGA likes to shoot from mid range, they have a double team trap set up for him at the elbow. So if he goes right, he's forced into, you know, a double team. If he goes left, he's forced into a double team. On the back line, they keep Wimby as a rim protector. And then they have a smaller player in rotation shooting out to the corners. That's why you see those corner threes right now that OKC is knocking down. Those are the ones that they're giving up because they're taking the elbow shots or the mid-range shots away from SGA. So though, you know, it's similar to what we did with Jordan. You know, we would force Jordan left, trap him going left. SGA is more of a passer than Jordan was at that particular time. Jordan was what we called a reluctant passer. He would actually take on the double team, right, as a challenge and try to score over the double team as opposed to kicking it out. And when Phil Jackson came along, put him in a triangle and put those snipers around him, that's when everything changed.
2: Have you seen anything resembling Wembanyama before?
14: I would say Ralph Sampson, early Ralph Sampson, you know, his first 3 years in the NBA, I believe he was in the NBA Finals his third or fourth year, he was in the NBA Finals playing against the Celtics. Upset the Laker dynasty. Remember, they swept the Lakers, and that's when they changed the playoff format because they didn't want the Lakers going out early. So, right, they changed the playoff format. You know, you've been around, Dan. You know what happened. you know all how the rules changed and got manipulated and everything else. And I see you scratching your face right now, but, you know, it's all good. I understand. But they didn't like the Lakers being swept, so they gave the Lakers more time to win in the playoffs. But Sampson was he was that dominant. And if Sampson don't get hurt, you remember Bill Russell saying that, you know, Ralph Sampson, if he continues on the path that he's going, he would be considered, you know, one of the greatest players, if not the greatest player to play all game.
2: Ball dominant guards, now it seems like it's commonplace. Was there such a thing as a ball dominant guard back when you played?
14: No, because you had guys where, you know, they wanted to play too. And it was a team game where everyone shared, you know, but, you know, ball dominant guards, you know, that's a new term for a guy that don't like to pass and he hogs all the shots. We used to call them hogs. Now they call them ball dominant.
2: How would you guard Brunson?
14: Oof, he's tough. I, you know, even now when you watch games, you always think about what you would do and how you would guard and play against someone, because we're all extremely competitive. He's tough, man. He's a shot maker from long distance. He's got mid-range game. He can post you up. He's got finish around the basket, right hand, left hand. You know, he goes both ways, right and left. He is. I don't know what I would try to take away, and whatever I take away, he's good enough to do something else. So he by far right now in terms of scoring a basketball and making shots and playmaking, you know, that he's at the top of the league right now, in my opinion.
2: He's Isaiah Thomas, the Hall of Famer. Build me your dream team.
14: Kareem, Bird, Duncan, Jordan, myself.
2: Okay. You paused on the two guard there. Were you thinking of Kobe?
14: I was thinking of Kobe or LeBron, but I need a little bit more scoring and balance in someone that would, you know, play well with Kareem and also myself. And I thought that's why I paused.
2: I don't know how surprised you are, but you know, Kareem had the most unstoppable shot in basketball history, but nobody's really tried to master that. Why is that?
14: Well, the teaching in all game has drastically, in my opinion, gone down. I think what, you know, Kareem, you know, he had great teachers, and not only did he have great teachers, but they knew how to teach. So when you talk about, you know, the greatest shot ever, being coached by Wooden, and then in high school, you know, he had great fundamentals. He had great teaching. We have good coaches in our game now. I don't know if we have great teachers in our game. And remember, Dan, in order to be a coach back then, you had to have dual degrees. You had to have a master's degree, and then you were called a teacher. And the coaches back then, they referred to themselves as teachers first, and then a coach. Right now, we have a lot of teachers. I mean, we have a lot of coaches, but we don't really have teachers. So when you talk about Kareem's fundamental base and that shot, who is taking the time to really teach it, and who knows how to teach it?
2: What's it like to come back from a loss? I don't know if you ever experienced what the Cavaliers or anything near what they went through, to then regroup and then play a day later.
14: I've never gone through anything like that, and very rarely have we seen it in the history of our game, right? So they will be a first to see how a team bounces back, because I can't think of a playoff situation where a team has lost a 22-point lead with 7 minutes to go on the road in a game one. And now you got to come back and regroup in the game two and think you're going to beat that team after you've had your shot. So I don't know how they regroup. I expect them to go down 2-0 and hopefully they can come back at home and regroup. But trying to regroup on the road, that's going to be tough, if almost impossible.
2: I get random videos that pop up in my social media feeds, and one came up where you were mad at Rick Mahorn and you punched him.
14: I was stupid. Oh, dang. don't ask me what was I thinking. The only thing that I am so thankful of is that Rick Mahorn looked at me and kind of chuckled and was like, "Look, dude, don't you know I could just take you and squish you like a grape?" I mean, I thank God every day, like, he didn't just, like, annihilate me, because he really could have. But in my mind, I was ready to go, you know? And that's how psychologically, you get a little off when you're trying to win.
2: But I mean, that's what made you great, but Mahorn's look when you smacked him in the face, he just looked down and grinned, and it was like, no, you don't want any part of this. You don't want any part of this.
14: Hey, you know, again, so thankful. So thankful that he would take that attitude, right, and say, no, you don't want any part of this. But, I'm sorry.
2: Did you eventually say sorry to him?
14: Absolutely, I did.
2: Okay.
14: Absolutely, I did. And still do today, right? Because you say the video pops up. And, we're all men, and it's something to chuckle about. But then it's something also to, you know, kind of respect. Like, I did you a solid by not hurting you. And I'm like, yes, thank you. Every day. Thank you, Rick, for not hurting me.
2: Can you see a player trying to be like Dennis Rodman today?
14: I think we have several who try to imitate his style defensively. And they're known for, you know, defending and rebounding in our league right now. What they don't have is his kind of moxie and belief. I mean, when Dennis came in athletically, I mean, you saw Dan, he was a freak athletically. I mean, running, jumping, rebounding. And what I really admired about him and got to understand was how smart and brilliant he was about the game. And accepting, keyword accepting, what he could do and what he couldn't do. And I see players now trying to maximize and do things that they can't do. But if they focused on rebounding and defending, as he did his whole career, I think he went into the Hall of Fame and never averaged double digits in scoring. you know. But, you know, rebounding and defending is what he did and what he was known for. There are a lot of players who have that capability, but I don't know if they have that perseverance and discipline to come to the arena every night and say, this is what I'm going to do.
2: If not Steph Curry, then who is the best shooter in the NBA?
14: Kevin Durant. I would say Kevin Durant is right there with Curry in terms of being the best shooter.
2: Because I think when we look at Steph, it's deep shooting. You're talking about shooting because Durant's taking that area that I keep saying is open for business, the two-point shot, because everybody wants to shoot the three. Steph's mastered it. But Durant, meanwhile, was like, you going to let me have this jumper? And yeah. He's just about it unguardable at that size, that length, and he doesn't miss. So that's an interesting answer. I haven't heard Kevin Durant as somebody who might be up there, greatest shooter, of one of the greatest shooters of all time.
14: Well, the numbers say he is, and then what you just, you know, articulated confirms it. But the numbers say that, you know, I mean, when we talk about Curry and shooting, right, I look at Reggie Miller, I look at, you know, Larry Bird, you know, Ray Allen, those guys were great shooters. I think what Curry has done is he's extended the range and acceptability of where we allow people to shoot from. And also, Dan, where we allow people to miss from. More so miss from than make. It used to be a time if you shot from that distance and you missed, you would get cut. You were out of the league. You know, what Curry has done is made shooting from that range and us accepting people missing from that range. You know, that's where he's changed the perception of the game.
2: Patrick Ewing's joining us top of the hour. Do you have a Patrick Ewing story?
14: Make sure when you speak to him, call him Aloysius, like his middle name. Patrick is one of my favorite guys. He and I still, you know, talk today. He's one of my favorite people. We our families are close. You know, I love Patrick, and you know, I got good stories about him, but they're all very human stories, not basketball stories. So, you know, just on the human side, in terms of him just being one of the nicest and goodest people that I know, you know, he's always been solid, and love him to death.
2: Yeah, you bring up something interesting. I was dealing with health issues for quite some time and really struggling. And he has stayed in touch with me and just checking up on me. He'll just send me a random text and he'll just say, how you doing? And we formed I hope it's called a friendship, but he is, I think, very misunderstood. I think he's always been that way, starting at Georgetown, maybe even in high school. But he showed me that he is a fun, nice, wonderful, thought-provoking person.
14: Yeah, he's one of my favorite people. So tell Aloysius I said hello.
2: Zeke, good to talk to you again. Thank you for joining us. We appreciate
14: Likewise.
2: Your insights.
14: Hey, and didn't you used to have a Bob Knight little character up there?
2: That's in my other studio, but I do have a large Bob Knight doll. People think that the doll that I had there was Bob Knight. It's Lou Holtz from when he was at Arkansas. Somebody sent me that, but people thought that was Bob Knight.
14: Oh, Coach Knight would be so upset being compared to Lou Holtz.
2: he would be upset being compared to anybody, I think.
14: Oh, he would be so upset.
2: One of these days we have to talk about him because he hated everybody at SportsCenter, and all of a sudden, Jay Billis said, talk to Dan Patrick, he knows basketball. Coach Knight said, have him call me. I call him, I think I'm being punked, and we maintained a friendship until he died. So it was just, you know, complicated guy, as you well know.
14: Well, most geniuses are, and he truly was a genius about the sport, and everything that we talk about in sport defensively, and now offensively. You mentioned Steph Curry, that Golden State offense with pass, moving, cutting, playing off the ball, coming off screens, and you know, all of that came out of his mind. And the defensive and offensive philosophies that are being implemented still today, all of that came from his head. And so the geniuses are always a little complicated, but that's why we love them.
2: Thank you, Isaiah. We appreciate your time.
14: Thank you.
2: Isaiah Thomas, Hall of Famer, Chairman, CEO of Isaiah Enterprises, and won a national title. He was the second pick overall by the Pistons in that 81 draft, I believe. Patrick Ewing, top of the hour. We'll come back with your phone calls, update our poll results right after this. Are you one of the 7% of adults in the United States who are searching for an alternative to sleeping in a bed? 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
20: I will. How do you feel about Aaron Rodgers announcing that this will be his final season? 51% are saying he should have already, followed by 41% saying glad, time to call it.
2: Okay. And then the Shohei Ohtani, Victor Wembanyama poll results.
20: Yep. Who will we remember with more amazement? Ohtani is still leading that at 72%.
2: DraftKings has the odds for Coach of the Year in the NFL. I agree with this one, the leading candidate. Todd, who do you think the odds-on favorite for NFL Coach of the Year is?
21: I'm going to go, which might be off the board, but I'm going to say John Harbaugh is going to turn the Giants around.
2: John Harbaugh is on the board, and he's at the top of the board.
21: Okay.
2: Why would you think he'd be off the board?
21: I don't know. I just think people are like, oh, it's the new coach, and it's New York, and it's a big name, so I thought everybody would jump to that, even if it's not necessarily the best choice. But I could see them getting at least four more wins, at least, with him right away.
2: Well, it's a new story. That's how you win Coach of the Year. Yeah. Jesse Minter, he is the first-year coach with the Ravens. He's second. Robert Saleh, once again, these are all new stories. Kellen Moore, Joe Brady, Todd Monken, Mike McCarthy. Yeah, these are all the guys who have been there. Kellen Moore is second year, I believe. Yes, Dylan.
20: They should just make the award that you can only win it in your first year with a new team, because that seems to be the case every single time, pretty much.
2: NBA playoffs continue with Spurs and Thunder tomorrow on NBC and Peacock. Alex in Utah. Hi, Alex. What's on your mind today?
22: Hey, good morning, gentlemen. Thanks for taking my call. So, last night, I'm watching the Spurs game, and I kind of flashed back to 2013, 2014, where I'm watching the NBA Finals with really no dog in the fight, and I'm just on the edge of my seat with the back and forth between the San Antonio Spurs and the Miami Heat. And then since that moment, I became a pretty decent Spurs fan. I just loved the way they were playing basketball, and I can't help but feel reminded of those final series all those years ago, right now in the Western Conference Finals. I wonder if in 10, 15 years that there's going to be other people that were in my position where they just look back at these conference finals. They're like, yeah, that was the moment I became a Spurs fan or an OKC fan.
2: I think that we're getting into that Patriots Colts territory with Brady and Peyton Manning. I hope we have that kind of rivalry. Brandon in Colorado. Hey, Brandon, what's on your mind?
0: Hey, it's Barry, not Brandon. Appreciate you, though.
2: Oh, okay.
0: Hey, happy belated birthday. Congrats on your daughter's wedding. Hey, I was just going to try to help you out in preparing for your speech. I want you to try a little tactic and try getting some of the original sweet tarts. Pop one of those in and start going over your daughter's speech and see if that doesn't help you keep the eyes dry.
2: Okay. All right. Thank you. So there was Barry in Colorado. Then there's Brendan in Colorado, which is what I said, Tyler. Brandon in Colorado.
1: Yes, sir. Good morning. 67245. So my oldest daughter plays college volleyball now, but about a year and a half ago, she was playing for one of the best teams in Northern Colorado, and they were able to get into the final match in Indianapolis against a team from Washington, D.C. So myself and the other parents get to the floor, and for anyone who's listening to this, know if their daughters have ever been in volleyball tournaments, like you're in this huge convention center, there's hundreds of courts and all that. So all the parents get to the floor, and I see this absolutely massive individual walking towards the court. And, you know, I'm, you know, between 6'6 and 6'8, depending on which convenience store I'm leaving. And this guy made me feel like I was an absolute tiny toddler. And when I got a better look at him, it was Patrick Ewing. And when his daughter's team took the court against my daughter's team, their entire front line was as tall as I was. They were.
2: Well, sorry, Brandon. Yeah, Paul.
3: I could summarize that call. Patrick Ewing's tall.
2: Yeah. Patrick Aloysius Ewing will join us in about 10 minutes from now. Land the plane. Final hour on this Thursday right after this. 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
2: Final hour on this Thursday. Patrick Ewing said to join us. 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The Knicks are 6.5-point favorites tonight as they were in Game 1. And the Thunder over the Spurs last night, 30 for SGA to tie the series at a game apiece. Keeping an eye out on updates for De'Aaron Fox and Dylan Harper. Not sure their availability on Friday night when the Spurs will be 1.5-point favorites as of now. All right, poll question there for the final hour of the program, Dylan. Then we'll get to Patrick Ewing.
3: Yeah, we got a couple options. You want to do an Aaron Rodgers or another Otani Wemby question?
2: You can give me Aaron Rodgers.
3: All right. Do you actually think this will be Aaron Rodgers' last season, yes or no?
2: Oh. Yeah, I'm going to take him at his word. I'd have no reason not to. I mean, I covered a couple of Sugar Ray Leonard's retirements, including his first one in Baltimore, and I think he had five retirements after that. But that's boxers. Boxers don't retire. The phone just stops ringing because we've seen Tyson get back in the ring, Evander Holyfield get back in the ring, Roberto Duran. I mean, they're all like, hey, do you want to put Manny Pacquiao? Patrick Ewing, the Hall of Famer, and now the number one New York Knicks fan. Man, look at you walking around Madison Square Garden. You got your hat on, or whatever that hat and chapeau that you got on. It's like you own the building, Patrick.
4: No, I don't know about owning the building, but I do feel like it's one of my homes. I've had 15 great years here in New York as an athlete. You know, four more as a college athlete. So I spent a lot of time in the Garden.
2: Do you get to choose who you sit next to in the front row?
4: Well, you know what? They've been putting me next to my good friend John Stark, but I might have to move. He's just too fired up. I'm like, I keep telling him, John, you're going to get us a check. You keep trying to get onto the floor. I'm like, guys, calm down. No, but Dan, it's great being around the guys, the former guys, former teammates. And, we all feel like we are part of it because, we have bled, sweat and tears, a lot of the things that they're going through now. So we're just there to support them. And I think that Leon and Wes and Mr. Donner have done a great job of making us feel like we are part of it.
2: How do you explain what happened in Game 1 at the Garden?
4: Hey, look, it's never over until it's over. A lot of people thought that the game was over. Some people, and I might have been one of those people that turned the TV off if I was at home. But I thought that Jalen Brunson did an outstanding job of putting on his Superman cape and being able to score all those points for us. Then we locked down defensively. I thought that the coaching staff made some, Landry came in and did an outstanding job on the defensive end for us. OG made some big plays for us. Cat was able to do some things. I just thought that the team as a whole did everything right at the right time to be able to come away with that win.
2: What's your most memorable moment in the Garden?
4: You know what? I've been asked that a lot, and I really don't have one particular. I guess if I were just going, put it as one, when we beat Indiana to finally make it to the final, we've been trying to get to the finals for a lot of years. And that was my first opportunity to be able to get there. And, we struggled game six, but we were able to get it done in game seven. You know, I thought that I showed my emotion, you know, my gratitude for the fans, for all the that they had to endure and we had to endure. When I got up on that table with my arms stretched out, just trying to show them my appreciation.
2: When did you stop hating Reggie Miller?
4: You know, Dad, sometimes I wonder, you know, do I really still hate him? Do I like him now? But no, I mean, you know, we as athletes, we go through some ups and some downs, and we had some great time battling against those guys. The Pacers and us, we were built, a lot in the same way. Reggie was a master. You know, if they, you know, now they talk about flopping all the time. That guy used to flop all the time. But then he also, you know, just call him an actor. He's a great actor. I think he would have gotten an Academy Award for his acting. And he knew how to pull strings. And, he knew how to, pull certain people's strings. He pulled John's string a few times, got John to headbutt him. But you know what? It's all water under the bridge now. I see him. I hug him. I show the respect that I have for his game and also the things that he's doing now. His life after basketball, well, after playing basketball, he's done an outstanding job of getting into his next career. So all you can do is just admire the work that he does.
2: Talking to Patrick Ewing, the Hall of Famer. You faced Ralph Sampson. I try to remind people that Ralph, while he's not as good as Wembanyama is now, but to be that skilled at that height and being on the outside, being able to shoot, being inside as well, playing both ends of the floor, do you see similarities with Ralph Sampson and Victor Wembanyama?
4: Definitely. You know, I've been talking to a lot of people about the same thing. You know, I see Ralph would have been a great player in this era. Yeah. In our era, you know, people used to get mad at you if you were a big and you don't get into the post or you start shooting too many jump shots. And, you know, that was Ralph's game. He was a skilled big. He was, you know, Victor's height. He was 7'4". He wanted to be a perimeter big. But in our era, people looked down on that. But I thought that this era would have embraced him and embraced his abilities, and which is what they're doing with Victor. And Victor is a special young man. Every time I watch him play, I see how special that he is.
2: Yeah, he's got these unique traits that, you know, you don't want your 7'5" guy shooting a three-pointer. But in today's game, we kind of accept it. Like, even with you at Georgetown, I never knew you could shoot that well. And then you get to the NBA, and all of a sudden you're hitting 15, 18-footers. I'm like, why didn't Coach Thompson unleash this in college?
4: Well, you know, like I said, back in those era, they wanted us to be back to the basket, dunking it. Even when I first got to New York, I remember talking to Dickie McGuire. And he said the exact same thing. He's like, Patrick, I never knew you could shoot. And Dickie was you know, the head scout for the Knicks for a lot of years. His numbers in the Raptors next to mine, I do have to say, next to mine. But he just said, you know, I really never thought that you could shoot. I thought all you could do was block shots and dunk. Well, I say, you know, Dick, you know, the Big John was like, son, get your butt in the post. Work on the, you know, when you go to the NBA, then you can show them the rest of your game. But, you know, I always could shoot. I could shoot in high school. You know, I developed a more all-around game as I got older. But I thought that, you know, I showed that I had the ability to do these things. And, you know, well, could I do it in this era? I didn't really shoot many threes, or I'm not sure if I'd be proficient at it as a lot of these guys are. Wemby, Jokic and Embiid, those guys, you know. But if I practiced it, I probably would be just as proficient as they are.
2: I got you with 19 three-pointers.
4: And that's too many. Back in my era, that was too many.
2: When would you put Joker in a top 10 player of all time? Is he close to being a top 10 player of all time?
4: You know what? Joker is, he's another one that's special. Whatever he lacks in athleticism, he definitely makes up in all the other things that he does. He plays every night. He very rarely gets hurt. He can shoot. He can pass. He's more of a facilitator than most bigs. We were all the ones that, were getting, we had to depend. We played a dependent position, and he doesn't need to play a dependent position. He can bring it down. He can score. He rebounds. He does all the things that in this era that bigs need to do. And, I'm not going to sit here and say he is the greatest player of greatest big of all time, because there was a lot of great bigs. Keem was a great big in my era. Kareem before that. So there's a, Shaq, you got to talk about Shaq and all those guys, but he's definitely special. I would have loved to have tried to compete against him to see, how I would fare against that talented young man. I had the opportunity to meet him this year when we played in Denver. I went up to him and told him that, I love what he's doing, continue to do it, and he's a very special player.
2: What do you remember about facing Kareem?

0: Kareem.
1: Patrick, I'm looking at the video. He hit six consecutive sky hooks over you.
0: Yes. People talk, when they talk about greatest of all time, I mean, they never, you know, they very, very rarely put him in there. And what he did was special. I mean, you know, he was 7'2". He developed a shot that was virtually unstoppable. I remember when Pat Riley came to the Knicks, he tried to get me to, you know, develop a sky hook. I'm like, coach, that's just not my game. The captain was special. He developed that. That's his thing. I'm a jump shooter.
1: Wait, you didn't want to even try to do the sky hook?
0: I just didn't get the feel of the sky hook. I was more of a jump hook guy. You know, I used the jump hook as, you know, one of the pieces to my game.
1: Do celebs come up to you at the Garden and want pictures?
0: Yes, they do. And you know what? I'm like Lenny Kravitz was at the game, the last game. And I'm like, man, I'm a huge Lenny Kravitz fan. I'm like, forget you asking me for the picture. I need to take a picture. You know, I've got to send this to all my kids. Because, you know, it's funny. I was at a game last year and I brought my kids with me. And, the Knicks asked me to take a picture with a group, one of the K-pop groups. So I didn't know who they were. So I took the picture and my kids were like, Dad, do you know that's probably the most famous person that you have ever taken a picture with? I'm like, what? Who? What? What? I'm like, I couldn't believe it.
1: Well, in their world, K-pop, yeah, those are big stars. They don't care about Lenny Kravitz, yeah, who's, you know, in his 60s, or even Tracy Morgan or Spike Lee.
0: Oh yeah, I know they do. They do. They have more of a knowledge about all these things than I did. You know, than I do. I was so tunnel vision as a player. I was just locked in on trying to be the best I could be as a player. I didn't care who was in the stands, just as long as it was filled with all of our fans. And you know, one thing I love about our fans, I don't care. I'm in Boston, and I'm like, oh my God, I never saw a New York Knicks fans in Boston. Maybe in LA or what happened in Philadelphia. I could not believe that. I'm like, we show up, and we show out on these road games.
1: Did it ever bother you that Spike Lee was a Knicks fan, but he was friends with Michael Jordan during doing those commercials?
0: No. You know, Michael and I were friends. We got to meet each other in college before, you know, in high school, I should say. We developed a friendship. We stayed friends, still are friends today. But once we get on that floor, as you saw, it wasn't just about the friendship. We were both trying to kick each other's butts. And he lets me know every time I see him or I talk to him that I was not able to beat him. He's the, you know, we people talk about Larry Bird talking trash. I think he's probably the biggest trash talker that I've ever been around.
1: Wait, did Larry talk trash to you?
0: Did he ever? I mean, if I saw Larry today, he'd still probably talk trash. You know, I think that's how we got to be friends with the Dream Team. Uh-huh. You know, he was talking so much trash. You know, he talked trash when we played against each other. But back then, so now we were around each other all the time. And he talks about how, you know, his team would always used to kick our butts. And I was more of a power forward than a center. And, you know, we just got into all these, you know, joking things. And we called ourselves the Harry and Larry Show. But Larry was a great competitor, a great teammate, and I got the opportunity to become good friends with him during that time.
1: But you know that the Dream Team birthed all these great players from around the world. Like, if
0: yes,
1: you look at
0: I
1: the
0: do.
1: Timeline, Patrick, I mean, I think you can point right towards the Dream Team dominating everybody next thing you know, you got a player out of Africa, out of Germany, out of, you know, Croatia. I mean, variety of places.

0: places due to the Dream Team. Yeah.
1: Everywhere. I agree with you because every other country in the world, soccer was the number one sport. I used to want to play soccer when I was growing up in Jamaica. I wanted to be the next Pelé. Moved to America, fell in love with this game of basketball. And I thought that, you know, when David Stern decided to let the NBA players play in the Olympics, that made basketball a global sport. It was loved all over the world. And I think that was one of the smartest things that he did.
0: Yeah.
1: So everybody who used to play soccer at that time, football everywhere else except for here, that's when they fell in love with basketball. And you saw a huge boom in everyone wanting to play basketball after that Olympics.
0: Have fun tonight. Behave. Tell John Starks to keep it down a little bit so you don't get teed up there. And thank you again.
1: Oh, it's my pleasure, my friend, and it's always great to be on your show. I still need to come up there and be in that man cave.
0: Yeah, I'd like to bring you up here and school you a little bit, you know, maybe take you.
1: Hey, look, you might be able to now. You might be able to now since I haven't really been shooting.
0: Yeah, thank you, Patrick. When we were in San Antonio, I think at the Final Four, and I had the ball during a commercial break, and Patrick came out on me, and I'm like, uh-oh. And then I did a little hesitation and ended up somehow scoring on him. And that was it. I was one and done, just walked off. I was like, finger raised like I'm Larry Bird in the three-point shooting contest. All right, let me take a break. We're back after this. 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
0: It's always great to talk to former greats of the game, and I never take it for granted. You know, when you're around Isaiah, Patrick Ewing, Reggie, whoever it might be, you get guys who are in their 50s and 60s, and you've been with them almost every step of the way. Certainly Patrick Ewing, his freshman year at Georgetown, I remember. I went there, and they didn't allow the players, certainly freshmen, to do any interviews. And if John Thompson was going to sit down with you, then you got your interview. And I remember sitting down with Big John, And he was always intimidating. But he wanted to be intimidating. He wanted his teams to be intimidating. And therefore, Patrick Ewing was just a mystery. You were like, I don't know who this is. He doesn't do interviews. The way he played, he was so aggressive. He was so defensive-minded. And then he gets to the NBA. He's not defensive-minded. He's shooting 15, 18-foot jumpers. It was like, no, that was college. NBA, I'm shooting. Yes, Marv.
11: DP, Paulie, this might be a question for you guys. Can you guys explain to me the Georgetown phenomenon? Because Patrick Ewing played the bulk of his career in New York City at the Garden, but he's probably more iconic and more famous for what he did at Georgetown. And he had an all-time Hall of Fame career in New York.
0: Well, I think that, you know, there was something different about Georgetown basketball. And they would have those starter jackets, and everybody wanted, like, you were wearing Georgetown gear. Because, and it was for a younger audience, because they were like, man, I love the way they play. You know, they had those gray uniforms that were ugly, but, you know, they just had this persona, this bravado. When they came on the floor, it felt like they were already up 5-0. And then, you know, that national title game, Patrick's blocking every shot. I think John Thompson said go after every shot to start that game against Jordan in North Carolina. And he might have goaltended 5 or 6 shots in a row. It was, we're going to send a message. Whenever they put something up, we're going to go after it. And they played defense. I mean, that's, I always marvel when, you know, people talk about today's athlete, you know, the superstars back in the 70s, 80s, 90s, you had to play defense. John Thompson got his players to think defense first. Jerry Tarkanian got UNLV to think defense first. Mike Krzyzewski got his teams to think defense first. It's, you know, there's a correlation there to winning. John Wooden, it was about defense, playing defense. Now it's sort of lost, but back then, even with all these teams and these great players, you were playing defense first. Bob Knight, defense first. Yes, Paulie.
12: I was 12 years old when Ewing showed up at Georgetown, and he was a household name when he arrived there, basically. And they were the team, they were like the counterculture team. They did it differently. John Thompson was defiant and didn't take anything from anybody, just like his team didn't on the court. And young people gravitated to Georgetown. The look, the feel, the tone, the clothes, everything.
0: Yeah, and I had great respect for John, because John stood up for people, causes. You know, Prop 48, which was a terrible label for students, because that meant you weren't smart enough, or, the, you know, the perception was, oh, Prop 48. And it would be, you academically, you weren't able, you weren't at the same level as everybody else. And it was unfair. It was like a scarlet letter that you put on these players. But he was tough. He was tough. He's another one of those guys that I wore down eventually, and we became friends. It took a long time. It's like Bob Knight. I'll wear you down. I'm playing the long game. And same thing happened with Coach Knight. You wear him down. I'm still here. I'm not leaving. Yeah, Paul.
12: Dan, a bunch of years ago, when we were just starting this version of the show, you brought us down to Washington, D.C. at the local radio station. And Coach John Thompson did a show before your show, our show. And we walked in the room, and I looked up at John Thompson at 6'10". He goes, hello, young man. And I was like, holy cow, it's him. It's very cool.
0: And it's nice when you get on somebody's level, or they allow you. It's like when your kids get on a level where you go, I'm talking to an adult here. But you got to prove yourself, man. Back then, you had to prove yourself. You know, Coach K, even John Wooden. When I went to Coach Wooden's condominium, and this had to be in the early 80s, and I remember that we were sitting outside doing the interview, and I was trying, I wanted to go inside the condo, and it was really a modest condominium, but I thought, if I get in there, that means that he is kind of opening up the gates, that he knows that I know basketball. And man, am I piling it on with John Wooden. I'm bringing up guys who were 8th or 9th on the roster. I mean, I'm bringing up all these guys, where they went to high school, because I knew UCLA basketball. We get towards the end. My cameraman says, hey, I'm going to pack up and go. And Coach Wooden said, do you want a sandwich? I said, of course. And it was a pimento cheese. I don't like pimento cheese, but I didn't care. I would have eaten five of them. So we go inside, we sit down. He serves me up a glass of milk and pimento cheese. And I'm in John Wooden's condominium. And he goes, do you want to see some of my scrapbooks? Like, I'm going, you got to be kidding. So I'm trying to be like, I'd love to. Shows me scrapbooks, photos of his wife, Nell, and photos of him when he played. And so I'm looking. He gives me, you know, the pyramid of success, and he writes a note on it. Well, the only problem is they didn't have Uber back then. I don't have a car. I'd come over with my cameraman, but I didn't want to pass up on this. So it took me probably 3 hours to get back that it would have taken me 30 minutes because I had to walk most of the way, and I'm hitchhiking back then. But it was so worth it. I got the pyramid of success piece of paper in my hand as I'm walking down. I didn't know where I was, and I'm hitchhiking, but it was worth every moment of it to be able to get inside the condominium. Yeah, Paulie.
12: That's the greatest walk of all time. You're probably sitting there having an out-of-body moment. I was just in John Wooden's apartment, and you're probably just soaking it in.
0: You still think back on those kind of moments. And I've been very fortunate because I got the opportunity to be around these people in different moments throughout different stages of their careers. Kent in Indiana. Good morning, Kent. What's on your mind?
13: Good morning, Dan. Danettes, 5'9", and old, 185. Listening to you talk to Patrick Ewing reminded me, and it jogged my memory, of one of the greatest lines of a sports report I ever heard, and I still remember it. And I think you delivered the line, but I'm not sure. You showed a clip of Patrick going around Rick Smith, and you said, and Patrick Ewing abused the
0: Dutch boy
13: in the paint.
0: Yeah. Yeah. Because it was, you know, the Dutch boy in the paint. And so, yeah, Kent, thank you.
12: You're proud of that one, aren't you?
0: I don't know if I am.
12: I think you should be proud of that one. That's a nice ref.
0: The dunking Dutchman. Rick Schmitz. Andrew in Michigan. Hi, Andrew.
14: This message has been transcribed. One moment while I notify the caller.
0: Andrew? Bye, Andrew. What was that? Chad in Florida. Hey, Chad, what's on your mind?
15: Hey, how's it going, Dan? Truly an honor to be on the radio. Hey, real quick, Hartenstein and holding Wemby and clutching him and not allowing Wemby to close out or elevate. It's like holding a 240-pound dumbbell on your hand and becoming an average NBA center. And also about Aaron Rodgers, like, I'm tired of seeing that angry scowl, bitter on my television screen. I mean, it's just a bad look for the NFL. I'd rather see somebody, like, just energetic, excited, and just joyful to play the game, and just competitive, you know?
0: He's just different, though. Aaron is not that happy-go-lucky, big smile guy. He's just not. And I've been around him for a long time. He's just not that way. So I'm not sitting there going, hey, be happy. Well, have fun. How about a smile or two? Yes, Todd.
16: He does have his moments when he smirks or winks at a receiver or back to the coach when they got away with something or a certain play was drawn up. So he's not completely frowning or angry or miserable. I think he's still having fun with it.
0: I don't know if Tom Brady was having fun. Like, there were most of the moments, he pretty intense. Yes, Marv.
11: If Aaron Rodgers had 5 Super Bowls, we would have said, man, he's just always cool under pressure no matter what. But because people don't like him, he's always sulking.
0: Luke in Columbus. Hi, Luke. What's on your mind?
17: Morning, guys. 5'9", a hard 177. Yesterday, Dan, you gave a great rundown of the different murals you guys have in the man cave there and how they're about matchups that we will never see. One being LeBron versus Jordan, I'm curious now if you think that LeBron is into golf, if we'd ever get Netflix or something like that to put together kind of a, like the Match did with quarterbacks, and we could see LeBron versus Jordan in golf.
0: No, LeBron would take years to get to where Mike is. Mike plays 36 a day. That ain't happening. Mike would love if LeBron wanted to challenge him to golf. I would have Steph Curry go against Michael Jordan. Man, we would have something interesting. Because Steph Curry, I think, could play on like a DP World Tour, Corn Ferry, something like that. I think he's that talented. Yes, Paul.
12: I think you should produce up this show. You get Steph Curry and Michael mic'd up. Get two NFL greats mic'd up. Or other sports. You got something here.
0: Barkley versus Tom Brady.
12: Michael Phelps. He loves golf.
0: Yeah. Yeah, but you got to get handicaps that are very similar. Oh. You know, you can't get it too crazy there. Yes, Dylan.
18: I actually saw a video the other day. I think it was on TikTok of Bronny swinging the golf club. And I was like, he is light years ahead of his dad. So the basketball thing. He's probably not going to catch up to his dad, but he's got his number in golf.
0: Yeah. I'm going to guess that he'll never get close to his dad.
18: Really?
0: In basketball. Yeah, probably so. Just so. I'm curious what happens when LeBron retires. What happens to Bronny?
12: Oh, boy.
0: Yeah. See, that to me is the interesting part of that, that you know, you're kind of on scholarship, although he did have moments. But I think he's playing like somebody who was drafted when he was drafted. I think he's, you know, he's a capable player, not a great player, not a starter. But, you know, every time he walks on the floor, he's being compared to his dad. So you're always going to lose that battle. Yes, Marv.
11: He'll be on the Lakers. The question is, will he be on the Los Angeles Lakers or the South Bay Lakers?
0: Oh, wow. Well, that's a shot there, Marv. Would you say it to his face?
11: No. I like behind people's back, though.
0: you like stabbing people in the back far better? I always say that to Todd. Hey, you know, when he says something about an athlete, I go, okay, what happens when they call in? He goes, oh, I'll be nice to him. I go, okay.
16: Yeah, I got a lot of bravado before, and then once I'm dealing with them, say, hey, what's going on, buddy?
0: Well, Philip Rivers, you used to bash Philip Rivers, and then I go, what happens when Philip Rivers calls in? And then we had him on when he played.
16: I changed my tune a little bit. We played
0: Hi,
16: nice.
0: Phil, I really enjoyed you with the Chargers, and I think what you're doing is incredible.
16: Aren't you the guy that's the Bronco fan that always rips me? No, that's somebody else. I know what you're talking about.
0: All right, let's take a break. Last call for phone calls. 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
0: For phone calls, what we learn, what's in store tomorrow on a Meat Friday. Final results of the poll question, Dylan. Can you offer up those results, please?
18: Yes, Dan. Do you actually think this is Aaron Rodgers' last season? I might be in the minority here because 89% say yes, it is.
0: Yeah, I think it is. I'll take him at his word.
18: Yeah. I mean, if you're a Steeler fan, though, what would be your preference? Because I think...
0: Okay. Well, let me ask you. You're a Ravens fan. Are you hoping Rodgers retires or comes back for another season after this one?
18: As a Ravens fan, I'd want him to come back.
0: Okay.
18: As opposed to them essentially tanking this year with Drew Aller and Will Howard or platooning them or whatever, getting a higher draft pick. getting a real quarterback next year.
0: Terry in Seattle. Hi, Terry. What do you have for me today?
1: Hey, good morning, Dan. Your conversation with Ewing reminded me of another player from that era that I know you watched a lot, who was so clutch. The bigger the moment, the better he got. But he was a 9-time defensive player on the all-defensive team, and I'm talking about the great late CJ.
0: CJ?
1: DJ, Dennis Johnson.
0: Oh, DJ, yeah. And, you know, he got to Boston, and Bird called him his favorite teammate because Dennis Johnson did whatever it took to just win. And I remember when he first came into the league, he was a great jumper. And I think his brother was an even greater, like a high jumper. But I remember DJ was a really good player, and then they ended up getting him on Boston and just solidified that backcourt with Danny Ainge. Mark in South Carolina. Hey, Mark.
2: Good morning. Good morning, Dan. Fourth time, long time. You guys have documented for over the years how cheap Fritzy is. And I'm a season ticket holder to both the Carolina Panthers and the Atlanta Falcons. And I'm willing to offer tickets to Fritzy. I don't know how many he would need if one or two conditions. A, I could go with him. If that's not an option, that's fine. But then B would be if you could give me a shout-out limerick on the following Monday. But I got four tickets to the Panthers that I'd be offering up to Todd so you wouldn't have to pay because he's apparently super cheap.
0: All right. Todd?
16: I'm not as cheap as you guys have made out to be, number one. Number two, I was considering going to that game because my daughter goes to school in North Carolina, and I was going to make a weekend out of it to visit her and then go to Charlotte for the Broncos-Panthers game. So that's a very that's a very generous offer. And if all I need to do is a limerick to take my wife and I to a Bronco-Panther game, that's something we can explore.
0: Well, why don't you just go with Mark?
16: We can do that, too. He's welcome to join us. My wife will be with me, and he could hang out with us. Of course we would hang out together.
0: Well, he's got four tickets.
16: Yeah, so we could double date. I don't know who's with him or a friend, but the four of us can go to the game.
0: All right. Mark?
2: Fritzy, does your wife have a sister, Fritzy?
16: She does not, unfortunately, but I would have been happy to try to raise. She's an only child.
18: Does she have a brother?
0: is the deal contingent on Todd bringing a girl for you, Mark?
2: No, maybe we can get somebody in the audience that wants to go as well.
0: Well, you know what? I'll have Tyler take down your information, Mark, and then maybe Fritzy can reach out.
16: It is
0: and
16: very
0: in the
16: thoughtful.
0: Meantime, maybe you can get a girl. Nick in Texas. Hi, Nick. What's on your mind? Matchmaking.
22: This is for Wimby. I think he's being bullied around and pushed around and held. Maybe he should work, since he's worked with Garnett and Crawford, he needs to start working with Kareem and Tim Duncan and work on the bank shot and the sky hook.
0: Well, he's been working with Tim Duncan and David Robinson. I mean, let's let him work on so many things, you know, not everything all at once. He's not going to get the sky hook and the bank shot. Plus, he's working on his ball handling skills, and then he's working with Kevin Garnett. And, you know, let's give him credit. He's 22 years of age, that he's willing to be doing this in his off days, off months. Nick in the Ozarks. Hi, Nick.
23: Hey, Dan. Long time. Congratulations on your daughter getting married. I was just going to say you're a professional speaker, one of the best. I don't think you need a speech. Just stand up there. Tell it from the heart, and if the tears flow, they flow. Then the other thing was, bought a new Rec Tech, 8 pork butts, 4 racks of ribs, excellent smoker.
0: That thing is built like a tank, isn't it, Nick?
23: Yes, it is. It was very surprising.
0: All right. Well, thank you for taking my recommendation. Maybe I just take questions from the audience when I'm up there doing a speech. You know, maybe we make it interactive that way. You know, maybe I get an appearance fee for my daughter showing up for a meet and greet, and signing some autographs and taking some pictures. Anybody have Cleveland tonight? We have the gambling podcast coming up after the show. Shea and Irving and Dylan, Picture Day Ray is going to be there. And Dylan famously had the money line of the Cavaliers against the Knicks. And man, oh man, you had to feel good.
18: You'll never guess what I'm doing tonight, Dan. The same thing. I want payback.
0: You're taking the money line with the Cavaliers again.
18: I am.
0: And this is why you normally lose at gambling, right?
18: Yeah, but it's not my fault. It was Mario's uncle's fault this time, or what? Last game.
0: Oh, because he signed off on, boy, you got this one?
18: He mushed me.
0: Yeah. Wait, it's called mush?
18: Yeah, it's like the being like the cooler.
0: Oh, okay.
18: Yeah.
0: Yes, Todd.
16: Don't you guys think it's a wake-up call that they went down 22 and it required them to make that wild comeback, that they're not going to let it get to that point and they're going to go all out and make sure it's not particularly close and they take the 2-0 lead to Cleveland?
0: Okay, well then why don't you bet Dylan?
18: Ooh.
16: So you got the Cavs to win outright?
18: Yep, straight up.
16: Okay, let's do that. I don't know. We'll figure out what the win is, but what the winner gets. But I think the Knicks will go up 2-0, and I think they got woken up by the Reggie Miller said, like, if they take the Cavs for granted, they're going to run into a problem. So 22-point lead definitely woke up the Knicks, I think, for this game tonight.
0: Wow, and they woke up you, too.
16: They woke me up.
0: Yeah.
16: Knicks yes, will win.
11: No, we can't. The Knicks can't win. New York City cannot handle the Knicks being up 2-0 in a conference finals. Do you think 7th Avenue can handle that?
0: There will be a lot of topless dudes tonight. 7th Avenue, here we come. What was it? Dylan gave us a 6th Avenue freeze out. You know, the 7th Avenue topless.
18: Tarps off.
0: Yes, Paul.
3: Why do the wrong people always take their shirts off?
0: I know.
3: It's right. Never the right people.
0: You're right about that.
18: I take my shirt off a lot.
3: My point exactly.
0: Exactly. You and Mario taking your shirts off.
18: Well,
0: that is not good.
18: Meow.
0: Todd, did I learn anything on today's award-nominated program?
16: We all did. Isaiah says when he played, today's ball-dominant NBA players were simply called the hogs that didn't want to pass.
0: 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It's Meet Friday tomorrow. Dylan will do the honors. Thanks for joining us. Our pleasure to serve you. 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
25: This SEC team just got better, and I mean immediately. And there's one thing missing. Chuck Oliver Show. It's a Thursday. We're talking college football because that's what we do. David's here spinning gold. Heath, Rolodex to the stars, and boy, he's got it maxed out today. John Neighbors, close personal friend of mine. Inside Arkansas, locked on Hogs. Ryan Silverfield's been doing his version of the tour around the state and then go to, like, the next big city in the state over. His spring booster tour in Arkansas, you're probably going to hit, like, four spots and then go to Dallas, Memphis, I guess. So he's been doing that, and there has to be an increased energy around this because with Sam Pittman, as much as anybody would love Sam Pittman, and I think most did, they were surprised he came back for the 25 season and knew it was just like, let's flip over the hourglass and watch all the sand, and that's all. That's the formality here. And it wound up being true, and that Notre Dame disaster took care of it. So it's a new day, and it can't be less energetic around the program. The on-field product, I don't imagine the defense could be worse. The offense showed a little something late, but I think that was Petrino just being a scoundrel. So, and Arkansas also made that they may be getting like really fat stacks. Is it Donald Reynolds Stadium? Is that it? Yeah, it's, well, they don't have naming rights. And it has to be more than Walmart and Tyson. There are other businesses that may purchase, but get the money wherever you can. So we'll talk with John Neighbors about that. Jacques Doucet, WAFB TV in Baton Rouge. Coach Orgeron's back as Special Assistant for Recruiting and Defense. I don't know what that's going to look like day to day as far as like actually on a sheet of paper writing down his duties and responsibilities. I know what Coach Orgeron's going to do. We'll talk about that as we get into the program. Connor Riley, Dog Nation. The Georgia Bulldogs have had a difficult time, I would say, with consistency in the passing game. And so they lost third round and fourth round wide receivers. They lost a third round tight end. So they've got pass catchers heading off to the NFL. And we will talk about those guys and those units, the tight end room in particular. They may run 13 personnel this year and be just, I mean, devastating with it. So a lot to talk about, and we will get to Connor Riley. As I said, one SEC team just got better, and it happened. Snap of the fingers. And there is one thing missing from this. Y'all know the name Cortez Kennedy? I hope you do. He may be as good an NFL defensive tackle as I've ever seen. He had 14 and a half sacks one year as a tackle. Now, he played in the league for 10 years, and he didn't have 14 and a half sacks every year. He had 14 and a half sacks one year. He had 6.5 sacks. They're not supposed to get sacks at tackle. They're supposed to get, like, tackles occasionally and fill space and occupy two linemen, and then an even front funnel everything to the linebackers. Cortez Kennedy got 6.5 sacks 4 times in his career. Like, he was an unbelievable player. And he passed way too early. But he had grown up in a tiny place in Arkansas. And he went to the University of Miami. And at Miami, Ed Orgeron got a hold of him. And Cortez Kennedy would tell anybody who asked, he's like, I was big and strong. I learned how to play with Ed Orgeron. When you are a future Hall of Famer, which Cortez Kennedy was, when you're like 6'3", 315 pounds, you don't have to play great technique in high school. You really don't. You can just kind of lean on people, and they're like, all right, I'm compliant. But then you get into college, and then you get in a place like Miami where they're trying to win national championships, and you got to play technique. Well, Cortez Kennedy, because of a lot of hard work on his own, and then also input from Ed Orgeron, who was coaching tackles at Miami. Cortez Kennedy became the third overall pick in the NFL draft, and again, maybe the greatest interior tackle, maybe not, but maybe, that I've ever seen play in the NFL. When I say maybe not, that's because Warren Sapp, one of his teammates at Miami, he did the same thing. Except Warren may be a little more impressive because he was a tight end who was then a linebacker who then Ed Orgeron pulled aside and specifically said, look, we can turn you into X, Y, and Z. And if that was a Lombardi Award winner and a Bronco Nagurski Trophy winner and an All-American and a first-round pick, and like if he promised all of that stuff, he followed through as well. Ed Orgeron is one of the best technicians as far as developing defensive linemen in our lifetime. Now, schematic stuff, like really high-level adjustments, and this is not supposed to be backhanded because he knows 15 times more than I do about football. But he's not competing against me. In the moment of a game, or even coming up with a game plan that you tell the other coaches on Sunday and then you start putting in on Monday, that's not really Ed's strength. He was a head coach, had success there, won maybe the best college football team in history in 2019. Could be. But head coach really wasn't his strength either. Ed's strengths have been recruiting, and Ed's strengths have been coaching defensive linemen, specifically tackle. Well, Lane Kiffin has now hired Ed Orgeron, and he is back on campus in Baton Rouge. Lane Kiffin has hired Ed Orgeron as a special assistant and defensive analyst. Now, if you want to know what that means, look through, like, if you look through the roster of LSU defensive tackle coaches, defensive line coaches recently, Sterling Lucas, he's the guy now. They already have a defensive line coach. They've got Lou Spanos, who, my gosh, he's got two Super Bowl rings. He's been in coaching like 30 years. Lou Spanos is not on the coaching staff. He's a special assistant for pass rush. So Ed Orgeron is not on the coaching staff. He's a special assistant to the head coach and for defense. So how will this help LSU? Well, because of loosening of rules, I ain't talking about name, image, likeness. It used to be that only your coaches could go on the road recruiting. And the head coach was restricted. He could have like one in-home visit per recruit, or, you know, there's a lot of rules on him. Well, they've loosened that up a lot, the NCAA has. And so by being hired as a special assistant to the head coach and for defense, Ed Orgeron is kind of free to play to his strengths. Now, we all know in the era of name, image, likeness that you got to put a bag on the table. Money carries it a lot of times, but the bag between Oklahoma, Texas, LSU, and Alabama may look a lot alike in several cases. That's when Ed Orgeron and his old school recruiting takes over. So I think that Lane Kiffin and hiring Ed Orgeron, for a lot of reasons, folks, I think LSU just got better, and it's not a developmental thing. It's not, hey, they got a new DC coming in here. It's Jim Knowles. What have we heard about Jim Knowles? He's great. It's going to take a minute, just a minute. Give him 2026. Give him a minute, and then it'll really kick in. Well, Ed Orgeron is not the DC. He's not even really on the coaching staff. Not really. He's going to provide benefit immediately. And I said that there's one thing missing. The missing is I'm supposed to say, hey, I believe, or it's likely, or pretty good chance, or put an asterisk after it, but I believe Ed Orgeron will provide immediate benefit. With the inclusion of, I fill in the blank, that previously could have derailed any value Ed Orgeron may bring, you'll see what I'm talking about. He's single now, I believe, or at least not in the throes of a divorce. So no divorce in public, mama drama to play out, most likely, as did happen after the national championship. And that just, he found out several months ago that the $17 million he thought he got, because he hadn't signed it, because he had been offered that while married. His ex-wife's going to have money. So maybe he needs some cash, or maybe he realizes it's a good living, and since I just took a $8.5 million haircut, maybe I'll get back in the game. But it doesn't appear that that drama would accompany Ed. And there's been drama with Ed, various types. So I believe there won't be any divorce drama playing out. I think he's very motivated to keep the job, just gave back half of 17. He is still actively every single day recovering from his demon in the bottle, and has been doing that successfully for years. I think Coach O is a wonderful example of taking your life back, even if he's kind of hesitant to draw attention to it himself. And I get that. Famous people who go through recovery, if they beat their chest and then have a backslide, it damages the whole thing. And so that's one reason Ed Orgeron's like, I'm sober, and that's what I do. He kind of keeps it to himself to some degree. Also, and this is a big thing, anything he may have been able to do to help recruiting that was against the rules, it's mostly not now. And I'll go all the way back. Boy, he can coach defensive line. They will get better. I don't know if there's a Cortez Kennedy or a Warren Sapp running around, but I know that there are a lot of kids who can reach their personal 100% and surprise themselves with what that is, maybe. Ed Orgeron, it's not a schematic advantage most times. Ed Orgeron, it's a heck of a physical advantage. He's a really, really good coach. So for whatever time he'll be spending with the defensive linemen, they're going to benefit. Now, here's the final cherry on this. I think LSU's offensive line is going to be better as a result of this. So, again, X's and O's, not generational, different sort of stuff, but they're not counting on him for that. They have a DC. They have an actual line coach. They have a pass rush assistant. He's just going to be there to help. And boy, can he. So if you can't tell, big fan of Ed Orgeron. He hasn't had every step go perfectly. And he's acknowledged a lot of that and come all the way back from it. So we saw the Brent Pry thing at Virginia Tech, and we thought, that's kind of weird. Well, again, it's not quite that with Ed Orgeron returning to LSU, but also there's that in-state, I'm almost a mascot for the program, like for this specific program, not Washington State, not Minnesota, not FAU, for LSU, Ed Orgeron is at. Whereas Brent Pry is just a good, solid defensive coach that everybody in Blacksburg liked. So I really believe LSU, it's a move that didn't even, quote, really affect the coaching staff. I think it's fantastic by Lane Kiffin. They're going to have talent. If the adults in the room also are giving them an advantage, looks like a championship thing happening in Baton Rouge. At least

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1: Special assistant to recruiting and defense. I got this feeling on the summer day when you were gone. Kind of playing to the strengths there. Chuck Oliver Show on a Thursday. That's Ed Orgeron's job title. It's not specific. Special assistant to recruiting and defense. That's kind of wide ranging, but he was an elite recruiter back in the day. He really was before name, image, likeness. And I just say that as a time frame because

0: there still is, when all the bags are equal, then at that point you can kind of mine a little more value from an old school recruiter. And boy, is that Orgeron. He was elite, both in state. That's the value, man. And then also nationally, you go get him. He and Lane, they're boys from way back at USC. Lane's 1 year in Knoxville. Ed was there as a defensive line coach. And speaking of defensive line coaches, the past 12 seasons, 10 different defensive line coaches at LSU. Ed Orgeron himself, when Les got himself fired and Ed got promoted, well, he pulled Pete Jenkins out of retirement. Pete was like 80. So Ed Orgeron, Pete Jenkins, Dennis Johnson, Bill Johnson, who also was like 80, Andre Carter, Jamar Cain, Jimmy Lindsay, Kevin Peoples, Elijah Robinson, Kyle Williams, and now Sterling Lucas. So I can't tell you specific. He's special assistant to recruiting and defense. I don't know like his day-to-day duties out there, but you can have more than 10. And you can have, I think it's unlimited headsets now. It's cumbersome. Not everybody needs to talk, but you can have unlimited headsets on a Saturday. You used to have like 15. So Ed Orgeron back in, and that's an advantage. So if you have, I want to say, one of the best rosters in college football, there's a lot of parts that have never played together. And this coaching staff and this situation, like, it's so new, and that does matter. But we also know that, I don't know, transferring in an upperclassman stud quarterback can sort of be the express lane to the playoffs, and that's what LSU was after. So this is impressive. And again, this is not necessarily a plant a seed and see the return later. I think with Orgeron on board, that is an advantage today in Baton Rouge for Lane and everybody connected with the Tigers. What's up, Heath?
1: Yeah, the thing about it is that if you look at what Lane's strengths are, almost none of Lane's strengths and Ed Orgeron's strengths coincide. And one of the biggest questions I think people had about Lane getting back to this level of stage, even before the bitterness, everybody knows that now when you talk to somebody from Oxford or an Ole Miss fan about Lane, it's going to be filtered through the bitterness and the anger and the frustration about how things ended. But even during the peak portion of Lane at Ole Miss, if you talk to anybody over there, they would say, yeah, you know, he's a good fit for here, that people will leave him alone. If he's just kind of gone for a week, we don't know, you know, no one knows exactly where he is. You know, maybe it's down in Florida or something, but he just kind of disappear and he's allowed to here. And, you know, with what he's doing, he can pretty much get away with anything here. And he's not under the kind of spotlight and pressure maybe he'd be if he was somewhere else. Well, LSU is not that kind of place. LSU, you have to be under the microscope all the time. How would Lane handle that? How would he do about getting out and pressing the flesh? That's not really ever been Lane's strength. It is literally the whole thing that Ed Orgeron is best at. It's not just recruiting. It's everything. My wife is a Florida alum. My wife has never met Ed Orgeron. My wife likes Ed Orgeron.
0: Sure.
1: Just because, you know, he's on TV. She's like, go Tigers. She's like, oh, that's great. You know, again, never met the man. She likes Ed Orgeron. He can go out there and be the public face of LSU football. For all practical purposes, he can be the head coach of LSU football 6 days a week and not have to do anything with the part of it that is, as you correctly noted, Chuck, the part he's least associated with. How many people you think realize he's never been a defensive coordinator?
0: Oh, no.
1: There's very few national championship head coaches that you could say were never a coordinator. He was so good at the things he was good at that he got head coaching opportunities. What else do we learn from Ole Miss? Everybody we talked to at Ole Miss said the same thing. Yeah, you know, Lane's relationships with the player, pretty transactional. You know, there really wasn't that buy-in, that chemistry. Ed Orgeron is the kind of guy that people are talking about later in their Hall of Fame speeches as to what he meant for them.
0: Yeah, The Rock talks about him.
1: He can be that kind of a guy in a way that Lane can't. It's not even that Lane won't. I don't think Lane can.
0: I think Lane's awkward. I think Lane is a good-looking, blonde-haired quarterback. That's what he grew up playing quarterback. But that was just the shell. Like, the outside of Lane looks like he should be party boy on the beach running the thing. Lane's an introvert. He really is.
1: I will quote a coach that I talked to long before Lane became Lane about him. One time he said, you wouldn't believe him. He's like, all this stupid smack he's talking. This is in the Tennessee year. He's like, all this stupid smack he's talking, all this big personality crap. He's like, I've been to places with Lane and his dad. He's like, everybody loves Monty. Monty's the center of attention, talking to everybody. Lane's over in the corner, talking to nobody. He's over by himself. He's a nerd. Like, that was exactly, yep. And there's a coach saying this. So, didn't like him, but also said, he's a nerd. Like, this whole persona he's putting on is a total sham when he was at Tennessee. He's like, he's not some smooth operator, but Ed Orgeron can do all the things that Lane is weakest at and let Lane focus on the thing he is really good at. Developing and evaluating quarterbacks, calling plays in game situations.
0: Schematic advantage.
1: It is the perfect fit of human being for this job. Because again, if he was at Florida, well, you could hire Ed Orgeron to be on the staff if Lane had somehow chosen Florida. It would not be the same thing. Not close. It is the specific connection with that place and that group of people that you're going to need to ask for money over and over, that you're going to need a lot of things from. I mean, this and again, it goes back to, you have to have two guys who have enough of a relationship, which these guys have, that they know each other and can make it work. The egos are not going to become a thing here. I mean, if you're Orgeron, the only thing you got to know is, okay, Lane, which year are you going to do something flaky so I become the interim coach again? Like, what year is that going to be? I'm going to be coaching in the playoffs in 2032, 2033. What year am I going to wind up coaching in the playoffs? Tell me now if you can so I can plan for it.
0: The last bone throw from a college program is you hire the former stud as an ambassador. Like, you remember Vince Young got hired at Texas to basically walk around and be Vince Young?
1: Yep.
0: And he screwed it up. This is more than that. But as far as on the practice field, film session, on the road, I think they hired Ed to kind of be Ed. Go be Coach O. Do you have specific duties every day? Well, on a specific day you may, but like, I know what the defensive line coach has to do every day. I think Ed just got the perfect job. We're hiring you to go around and be Coach O every day.
1: Yep, I think it's exactly right. And so again, it's more than a mascot, but he can also be the mascot. I'm with you. I think this is an ideal fit of person and place and person he's working with.
0: Yeah, and for the head coach especially, that's the big thing there, because it frees Lane up to not even to have to, I don't want to say bother himself, but he doesn't have to get out of as much now. He can just have Ed do it.
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1: I don't know how many coaches enjoy it. Always have a good time with it. Chuck Oliver Show. It's a Thursday. We're talking college football all across the network. 9 states, 71 sticks. It's a wonderful, wonderful blessing. I appreciate y'all making that case. I have a good time going to the coaches' spring meetings. And I'm trying to think, the Rebel Roundup maybe, the Big Orange Caravan, Tiger Track. At Arkansas, I believe it's called the All-In Roadshow. And you take it around Northwest Arkansas and extend from there, and that's what Ryan Silverfield has been doing. And like everybody else, Arkansas fans want to know about the quarterbacks. Well, we got our own expert on, and we're going to talk quarterbacks and a whole lot more. From inside Arkansas, also Locked On Hogs Pod, it's John Neighbors. John, welcome back, brother. How's the Thursday?
2: Oh, it's going great, man. Going great. It's nice to be back on with you. Talk a little football here in the late month of May.
1: Yeah, Ryan Silverfield, he's been doing the spring booster tour. What is his comfortability with that? What has his interaction been? Because there are some coaches who really turn this thing into an advantage. You still got to win games, but it's clearly in their skill set. And then there are some guys who you can tell they're just having to do it. How is he coming off to the fan base?
2: Honestly, he's great at it. I think that he has proven that many times, that he is a guy that understands the importance of these types of things, even though it may not be getting on the field and doing X's and O's and everything. It is something that is important to make sure that you're connecting the fan base, and it's perfectly timed because where it's been over the past year or two, the disconnect from the fan base to the football program has been at an all-time major problem. Like, I mean, there's just been a massive disconnect. So they're trying to rebuild that. I think he's doing a great job. And, you know, a lot of things is like people don't realize that Ryan Silverfield's wife is really big into the politic game. Like, that's what she does for a living. So she, I'm sure, has understood a little bit about the politicking and campaigning and, you know, being able to talk. I think she's a lobbyist. So it's like she gets it. There's kind of a nice connection there. But I think he's doing a great job with it so far and trying to sell himself as well as the football program to Razorback fans.
1: All right, KJ Jackson and AJ Hill, two good-looking kids. Which one may have a little bit of an advantage? Because I know that Silverfield has said, nope, this will go to August. But what's your personal inkling here?
2: My personal inkling is that KJ Jackson's going to be the starter. Now, I went into spring practice thinking that it was like, okay, 90% sure it's KJ Jackson, 10% sure that it could be AJ Hill. Now, after spring practice, I am still believing that KJ Jackson is going to be the starter, but now it's like at a 75%. And it's not necessarily that, you know, oh, well, AJ Hill really showcased stuff. No, it's just almost by default. Neither quarterback really impressed me in spring practices and in the spring game. At least the times that we got a chance to watch it. It's not to say that they can't be good. It's not to say that they won't be all right. But there were just some very basic plays, basic throws that weren't being made. I mean, I still haven't seen many throws completed downfield 20-plus yards from either one of these guys. And it's just been a little bit alarming if you're a Razorback fan, knowing that this is your quarterback situation. You could be upgraded in a lot of different position groups, but if you're having problems at quarterback, we all know that that could be a major issue. So it's something that I'm still kind of taking some reservation on, but I was really hopeful that they would have a guy who just stood out and separated themselves in spring, and that did not happen, but I still believe it's going to be KJ Jackson at the end of the day.
1: Does the wide receiver room, I mean, there have been some just freaks that come through Fayetteville, and whether it's Trey Knox or whoever, I mean, there are times you look at it and go, all right, he's the one. Is there a one?
2: I honestly think there is a one. I just don't know if he's going to be to the same level of some of the guys that you've mentioned or that you've thought about. The guy that I look at is Chris Marshall. Now, he's a guy who started his career at Texas A&M. I mean, he's a highly regarded, highly recruited kid coming out of high school. Ended up at Boise State, but, you know, he's had some issues, off-the-field issues, and dealing with some things. And this is kind of his last chance. And at least in spring practices, he's about 6'3", 225 pounds. I mean, he definitely looks the part. And when you see him out there, you're like, okay, now I know why they wanted this guy. Now I know why he was highly sought after and the type of capability he can have. If he can just stay out of trouble, you know, stay focused in and start playing the game, I think it could be a huge game-breaker for Arkansas and really make a difference. But you got to see that. I think him, and I also think Courtney Crutchfield, the transfer from Missouri, who was originally an Arkansas kid, didn't get a lot of run last year, but he has slimmed up. And at least in spring practices, he was balling out. He was making incredible catches. So I think those two guys have really stood out. But the rest of them, it's not that they don't have any good wide receivers or bad wide receivers. They're just going to be serviceable wide receivers. It'll be interesting to see how they involve the offense around those guys.
1: Not necessarily what happened, but what happened with Jaylen Brown, and is that going to be an impact at that position?
2: I mean, I don't think so, because I think with him and also Ishmael Cece, two players that just got brutal season-ending injuries last year, or at least with the situation you're talking about, because C.J. Brown and Jaylen Brown are always the ones that get confused there. But I mean, I think that the situation with you had one guy who, of course, was removed from the team after getting arrested, and the other guy that was dealing with a brutal injury at the end of the season.
1: Okay, help me. I got Jaylen Brown right. He had the legal troubles, right?
2: Yes.
1: Okay.
2: Sorry, I was clarifying for my own. My bad.
1: Yeah, no. I'm sorry. I didn't want to have to apologize to anybody's mom and daddy.
2: No. I was just clarifying for myself. But no, you're correct. So the legal troubles, yes. He was removed from the team, so he's not going to be there anymore. But that's what I was really actually in a good way of Arkansas's depth at that position. It's not to say that he wasn't a good wide receiver. It's just they have other guys that can step up and play the exact same role. So I don't think it's going to have any major impact. It just would have been nice to have somebody who has legitimate SEC experience, somebody who's played in it before. But I think when I was bringing up Ishmael Cece, a guy who was injured last year, I think he's the type of wide receiver that can step right into that role. And I think he's just as good, if not better, than Jaylen Brown. So I think that position and replacing him is going to be just fine.
1: All right, let's flip it around. And this is a real angle here. This is something that can help a team achieve more than our expectations over the course of an SEC season. I've heard like little whispers, little rumors that Arkansas may feel pretty good about their defensive line and maybe even some depth there. I guess you start with Quincy Rhodes. Just take it from there. Tell me what we're dealing with, because there's a little bit of optimism I'm suspecting.
2: Yeah, it's kind of interesting because the defensive line itself, you know, there's reasons to be optimistic, as you said, because it starts with Quincy Rhodes. I mean, I thought he was a surefire going to the NFL and I'm out of here, but they were able to put some things together to get him back, which was crucial because he is a first-team All-SEC caliber type of defensive lineman and an edge rusher. So that was huge to get him back. But you add in some other guys, too, that have some SEC experience. Think about Stephen Sackham Sold, as they call him. He was a transfer from Kentucky. But if you look at his size, you're like, okay, well, he's only 6'2", 235 pounds. That doesn't seem like, but he is, they're going to use a lot of those hybrid players as edge rushers where, they're going to make them to where they can drop back in coverage, do a little linebacker, but they're also going to be lining up right there on the line of scrimmage. And so I think that Ron Roberts, the defensive coordinator, is getting very creative. Where, like, let's be honest, at Arkansas, you're not going to get the 6'6", 295-pound edge rushers that Georgia is going to get that run 4.4. So you're just not. So you got to get creative with it. And I think getting somebody like a Stephen Sackham Souls, a Jamonte Waller, who's from Auburn, who's kind of in the same situation, who's an edge rusher. He may not have the size, but he has the speed to go along with it to where they can get creative. I really like what they've done with them. They got David Oakey back from last year, who was on the team as well. Charlie Collins, who's a true freshman a couple of years ago, who really stood out, but then couldn't see the field as much last year. But now he has stepped up. They have a lot of good experience and SEC experience, those positions, just a matter of finding what their best role is and trying. Because I think they're going to get after the quarterback a lot better than they ever have before. It's just a matter of, are they going to be able to stop the run, because they may not have the size all up front that maybe other teams do. That's going to be the key.
1: Wrapping up, Don Little Hogs here, John Neighbors, Inside Arkansas, Locked on Hogs. This is sort of a tough spot for Ryan Silverfield, because just numbers-wise, there aren't the kids in state to, you know, really succeed at the SEC level. You can do that in Georgia, Florida, Texas, you know, some places. So they have to get out of the state. How is he balancing doing what every first-year coach does? I'm going to go see every head coach in the state. How's he balancing that with making sure he's where the players are?
2: Well, I mean, from what I see, it looks like he's able to balance it as well as can be. But it's also a matter of, you know, just from the building the relationships with the high school coaches here locally and everything. And I mean this, I'm not just saying it because he's the coach. I have not and can't remember a coach that has done a better job of doing that as soon as he hits the ground running. He has made to try to build an extremely solid and very fruitful relationships with all the high school coaches here. He goes and invited every single spring practice. I thought this was great. Every single spring practice, he would invite high school coaches across the state to come and watch, to come and hang out. He'd go talk to them. So he's done a really, really great job of building that. And I'm going to give him a lot of credit, as well as the football program a lot of credit. They identified that there was problems with not just the fan base connection, but the state high school coaches connection with the booster club connections, like all of these things that you're supposed to have connections with. There was major problems with it, and they're doing whatever they can to fix it. And Ryan Silverfield's doing a great job of doing it as well. So, you know, is that going to lead to getting every single good quality player that comes out of the state of Arkansas? Don't really know, but they had none of the top four players committed out of the state of Arkansas last year when he got hired. As soon as he got hired, they all committed to Arkansas. So I think that's a great start. And I foresee that when it comes to having high quality players coming out of the state, whenever they do, Arkansas is going to be number one on their list, and they're going to have a great chance of getting them on board.
1: Need another McFadden out of North Little Rock. You need players like that.
2: Simple players. Like
1: just
2: that.
1: Some Heisman finalists. Thing for you quickly. Juracek had said a couple months ago maybe stadium naming rights. Did I miss that was finalized, or are they still trolling around?
2: This is such a weird thing, man, because he went down there. They were at Frisco at the Star doing kind of the all-in road show, as you called it. And, you know, Juracek just said to the crowd there that they're getting close to getting the naming rights of the stadium down and where it's going to be the largest college sports naming rights stadium thing ever, where it's going to be $500 million and everything. And everyone's like, okay. But until we see it, we're not going to believe it. And even so, that seems pretty far-fetched because it's the Razorbacks. Like, listen, we love Arkansas here, but who's spending that much money to have the naming rights of the Razorback Stadium? Because it's not going to be a local company. That's what's crazy. It sounds like it's going to be somebody outside of the state of Arkansas. So it's going to be fascinating. But either way, I'll believe it when I see it. It's just absurd it's taken this long because the summer of 2024 is when the naming rights came to an end. And everyone knew that. Like, it wasn't like, oh, it snuck up on us. So, essentially, not only has it been without naming rights for 2 years, but you knew about it going to end in 2024, so you didn't do any of the forward work towards it. And so you're basically sitting here where 3 or 4 years, you haven't really done enough to make this happen. And it's frustrating. I think everyone's ready to get it going, but if it's as good as what Juracek is trying to say it is, which I have my doubts, then it's going to be nice to finally have, but it's just stupid that it took this long.
1: Yeah, there's a pile of money on the floor. You need to bend down, just pick it up. That's all you have to do. John, I appreciate the insight. It's always a wonderful combo, brother.
2: Hey, absolutely. See you guys at SEC Media Day.
1: Yes, sir. John Neighbors, Inside Arkansas, Locked On Hogs. 2027. Top football recruits in Arkansas. Now, this is a projection to this December and then, obviously, February, if that calendar holds. Highest recruit in the state is a 3-star edge going to Oklahoma. At least committed fully now. If you care, for the next 4 players, high school recruits for 2027 in Arkansas, they're all 3-star running backs. So they look like pretty good ball players. You need, I said Darren McFadden. I'll take Alex Collins. Who was the kid? Riley Williams. Like, they had a bunch of NFL folks come through there. I'll take them. And in-state, it is just not one of those things where year to year, just because of the numbers involved, you're never going to have the same allotment of kids. And I'm saying, like, again, numbers. Here's what's true. As like an Alabama has or a Texas A&M, every single state, including Arkansas, including Hawaii, including Idaho, every single state, they have a certain number. It's a different number, but there is a certain number of kids in every single state who grows up saying, I'm going to be an Idaho Vandal. No matter what, I'm going to be an Idaho. I'm going to be a Hawaii Rainbow Warrior. And then Notre Dame convinces Manti Te'o. Now, actually, why don't you come play for us? So that happens. But there is a number of kids who all they want is to grow up and play for Arkansas. The challenge is there's a lot more of those kids in Miami who want to grow up playing for one of those schools than number of kids in Arkansas who are good enough playing the SEC. So just it helps. But this past year, highest rated kid, 4-star defensive lineman, went to Arkansas. Second rated 4-star offensive tackle went to SMU. Oklahoma got a top 10 kid. Now, this is where you know that the in-state recruiting, it's just different in a state, quote, like Arkansas. The 8th highest ranked recruit coming out of high school the entire state this past year signed with App State. Nothing wrong with that. But the 8th highest ranked recruit in Florida, Texas, Georgia, North Carolina, like they're not signing with App State. Signing with Texas or Florida or Bama. So it is a Mount Everest recruiting-wise in state that Ryan Silverfield is dealing with, but he's doing what you're supposed to. I'm going to visit every single high school coach. Okay, you're just not going to get as much return as when the Auburn coach does that, when the Florida State coach does that, when the North Carolina State coach does that. All right, short break. Me and Heath next.
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1: Hey, everyone. I'm back in Columbia. Starting the road to my rehab. I want to thank everybody for all the support and all of y'all prayers. Thank everybody for everything. And I'm back to the road to success.
2: Ahmad Harding, I certainly hope what the young man's saying is accurate. I was mentioning that's a video that he posted. He's back in Columbia. He's been working with the Missouri Medical Center and their personnel there for about a week now. Today's Thursday, so it's been about a week. 12 days ago at a concert in Mississippi, he's leaving. We got the details now. He was already in a car. He was in the car leaving the parking lot, and he got shot in the leg. So I just said, tough scene there. And another person got shot as well. But as far as football goes, and that's what we can talk about now because we know that he's safe, it's going to be 2 to 3 weeks of minimal stress. And that means that's not a lot of lunges or anything. You got to let this heal. He just had multiple surgeries. Couldn't find the bullet at first. So multiple surgeries, and Eli said, I was mentioning earlier the Rebel road trip or whatever. You know, everybody's got their own thing. At Missouri, it's the zoo to you. Z-O-U to the zoo to you. We're bringing the zoo to you all summer. Well, he was at Springfield on the zoo to you tour Tuesday night, and Eli was talking about it. He said it's going to be about 3 week process for before he can really start stressing that, and then it'll be just conditioning, etc. But they don't know. They're either going to open camp, he said, the end of July or beginning of August. Whoever we were just talking about, August 4th, I just saw. Oh, LSU. Yeah, I think it's August 4th, maybe. But Eli has not decided yet, and he said that as we get closer to that, we'll know a whole lot more. I don't want to put a timeline on it, and I understand that. The guy's coming back from multiple surgeries after a gunshot wound. But as far as overall health and danger and all that, nope. Shouldn't be a whole lot to it. That it should just be recovery. And then as Ahmad Hardy's like, I'm back on the road, man. That's a 1,600-yard rusher with, I think it was 15 or 16 touchdowns in the league last year. Stud, stud, stud. So if he's 100% healthy and can have the kind of season he wants, he may go pro anyway. But if he has that bang-up season again, he is off to the NFL, and he should be. What's going on, Heath?
3: Yeah, honestly, I wonder for him, can he ride horses with this? Because based on what we know about Ahmad Hardy, he's really, really into training his horses. Oh, yeah, I wonder if he can do that, or if you got to stay off the horse. That might be a bigger problem for him in May than anything he needs to do for football, to be honest. But certainly wish him nothing but the best health-wise. We have a legal development in the Brendan Sorsby saga. I wonder if he can do that, or if you got to stay off the horse. That might be a bigger problem for him in May than anything he needs to do for football, to be honest. But certainly wish him nothing but the best health-wise. We have a legal development in the Brendan Sorsby saga. Not involving Sorsby himself, though. We mentioned earlier in the week that he had filed the lawsuit, and when he filed the lawsuit had been assigned to a gentleman named Philip Hayes, who was a Lubbock native who had not one but two degrees from Texas Tech. Picture of him doing the guns up salute with the Red Raider mascot on social media from a few years back. Judge Hayes has now recused himself. He did not give a reason, but I think we can guess what the reason probably is why he decided this is not the best case for me to hear.
2: Tough look, is that the reason?
3: Yes. So he's recused himself from the case. It will now be picked. Who will the replacement be? The judge who will be picking the replacement will be someone who has degrees from A&M and Baylor, but not Texas Tech. We don't know who the judge will turn out to be, so it could still wind up being another Texas Tech alum judge. We shall see whether or not the judge makes any effort to avoid that scenario this time around. But first of all, credit to the judge, because you look at it, even if he viewed it strictly from a political standpoint of, I don't want to have to choose between embarrassing myself on behalf of my school and also maybe my judge career. I don't know what the electable status is of judges in West Texas. I have no idea. But if you are somebody who goes before the voters, that's the kind of thing they might actually hold against you when they don't know the slightest thing about what you are as a judge. I don't know if it's self-interest. I don't know if it's just, hey, I don't want to have to make a ruling against my school that'll put me in an uncomfortable position. Whatever it was, I think he's making the right call. It's just not a good idea for somebody who everyone seems to agree. The hope of this lawsuit is find some judge who's cynical enough to just say, yeah, I don't care. Let him play. I want him to play. I'm not setting any precedent here. I'm just giving him an injunction, and they can drop the lawsuit in January, and he gets to play. My school gets a quarterback. Yay, team. Not wanting to participate in something that cynical, I applaud him for having the integrity to do it. I hope whoever the next judge is doesn't have that pressure and can make the decision based on the law. And if the law says give him an injunction, fine. But that's not what they're aiming for. They're aiming for the cynical, just give me a break here.
2: Yeah, and it was sort of refreshing because I don't think it was begrudgingly. I think it was, hey, obviously this looks like it looks, so we're just going to remove all of this, which is the kind of thing a judge should do. So, like I said, it was very refreshing to see that.
3: Yeah, and so again, we don't know who the next judge will be. I also don't know what that does to the timeline, because that is the one thing here. Don't forget, June 22nd is the deadline for him to put paperwork into the NFL for the supplemental draft. So there is a time element here. We are exactly 1 month and 1 day away from that. So how quickly can they get disappointed and get on with scheduling a hearing? We shall see.
2: Yeah, and of the essence, we know that the strategy is to draw this out into the season, and I use the Diego Pavi example. It was the middle of October when the NCAA is like, all right, yeah, the season that we're disputing, we'll go ahead and concede.
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0: 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In the South, it's always college football season. And the king of college football reigns supreme all year long. Now more college football talk with the king of college football. It's the Chuck Oliver Show on Southern Sports Today.
2: It's a Thursday. It's hour two. We're talking college football because that's what we do on Chuck Oliver Show. The first day that LSU had spring practice. They come off the field and Lane's asked about this, that, and the third. And he's giving all manner of responses there. But part of what he said, again, this is at the very beginning. I think it's day one of spring practice. Quote, we have a lot of work to do. Things don't happen overnight. It takes a lot of work to get a program to an elite performing program level. We're taking first steps, but there's a ton of work to do. Here is the challenge for Lane Kiffin. And it's not in what he said there. Everything's correct. For Lane Kiffin, it's hard to tell LSU fans or any media, anybody, we got to take a minute here. Even though it's true, it's hard for him to look at LSU fans and say, to build an elite program, which is what LSU wants, it doesn't happen overnight. That was his word. Doesn't happen overnight. It's hard to say that when you have had as much hype as Lane has, even from before he took the job. I don't think that Lane enjoyed the 4 or 5 or 6 weeks, whatever it was, leading up to his departure from Oxford. He leaned into the black hat role after it. And so for all the enthusiasm, the velocity, the moment by moment, who will coach for Ole Miss in the playoffs? Who will play for Ole Miss? How many guys are going to follow Lane? For all of that, for him to now say, hey, got to pump the brakes a little bit. Things don't happen overnight. That is going to be a tug of war with Lane Kiffin and anyone partial to the Tigers. Any sort of scaling back of what the thoughts were in December, the excitement, the conversation, that's going to be a real tough one. Again, we have a lot of work to do. Things don't happen overnight. Now, it's accurate, but I don't know that a lot of fans of LSU are going to want to listen to that. When you talk about Coach O returning as the special assistant to recruiting and defense, this is something I started the show with today and absolutely lauded it. He will help as far as the technique on field, et cetera. But the change in the rules where he doesn't have to actually be on the coaching staff as one of the two coordinators, one of the 10 assistant coaches, the head coach, and he doesn't have to do that. It really frees him up to lean into what Ed Orgeron has made a history of doing well. But a big personality back in Coach O, working for another big personality in Lane Kiffin. Heath brought up, I think it was either, what is today, Thursday, yesterday or maybe Tuesday, the island of misfit toys that Will Wade is assembling for his basketball roster. None of this is low profile. None of this is going unnoticed. I looked at Will Wade and the fact that, like, wait a minute, he's back? So all of this is happening in the middle of May. There's no men's basketball games. Hadn't been for a couple of months. There won't be football for another 3.5. But there are a lot of head-turning headlines coming out of Baton Rouge for sure. Let's welcome on right now a man who can help us cut through a lot of them from Baton Rouge, WAFB-TV. It's Jacques Doucet. Jacques, welcome back, man. How's your day?
10: Chuck, I'm doing well. Sorry for the late connection here. It's my bad.
2: But, no problem, brother. No. Walk me through your timeline of, I mean, Coach Ogeron said this months ago, I'd love to work for Lane again. Tell me your timeline of how this became real.
10: Yeah, I see Coach O all the time. I live in Baton Rouge right by the Mississippi River in the levee, and Coach is there either walking or riding his bike with his wife, and I've seen him over the previous months. And certainly when Lane Kiffin was hired, I think that was an immediate question. Will Coach O come back? Would Lane Kiffin hire Coach O? I think that Coach O very publicly, as you said, kind of said, hey, I want to go back. I'd work for Lane Kiffin. You know, I mean, this is the head coach of the greatest college football team of all time, arguably, who was fired, saying, I'll go back and work there as an assistant. And that's a pretty rare set of circumstances. And to have a guy that would, yeah, hire him back to do that, when you know that anytime this guy is standing on a sideline or around, there's a lot of eyeballs on him. I think that whether he's an assistant coach or a head coach, Ed Ogeron is one of the biggest celebrities in college football. And so Coach Ogeron, you know, pretty much publicly campaigned to be the head coach at Tulane, a job that Blake Baker, the LSU assistant coach, could have had and turned down. And so the cycle goes by, and the staff is Coach Kiffin's staff is completed, and Ogeron's not hired. He's not hired by anybody, and you just kind of assume it's almost like, oh, well, poor Coach O, and no one wants to hire him. And last night I'm sitting at my computer at 9:30 as an email comes across that Lane Kiffin has hired Coach O. And so, you know, speaking to somebody who would know, this came together relatively quickly. I'd say in the last several days there are things to maneuver around when it comes to hiring somebody. It's not as easy as it appears sometimes. And it did get done. I'm not going to get into the money, but it is not an inordinate amount of money. It is not college football money, so to speak. I think that Coach O wants to work at LSU, and in many ways he gets to do what he was doing before. He gets to put on an LSU blazer. He gets to go out and recruit and talk about coming to LSU and be a big factor in that regard. So I think it's exciting for a lot of fans. I think that, you know, I think a lot of fans felt like he had certainly run his course as the head coach, that a change needed to be made, but they would have loved to have him stick around, and that obviously didn't seem like it'd be a possibility, but now it is, and he's back. And so like I think you were talking about before I came on, I mean, it used to be you get fired from a school and you're kind of banished, you know, you're like Yoda, you go off to Dagobah, you never come back. but in this case, it's Will Wade is back after a 4-year period, and you've got Johnny Jones, who was a head basketball coach at LSU, who was fired. He's on Will Wade's staff. You've even got a guy on the offensive line for LSU and James Craig. He was not only fired, but I believe he sued the school afterwards. He's back. So the ultimate reality show, Chuck, is in Baton Rouge, Louisiana.
2: How much coaching tackles will he be able to do? I know LSU has a formal defensive line coach, and they have a support staff, Spanos, who's there to help with the pass rush specifically. I'm like, all right, that's fine. Is Ed going to coach tackles? Because he can do that.
10: It seems to be that the guys that they have to hire, that they hired to coach defensive line, their specialty is on the edge. And, you know, Peoples has been there for a while and has done an outstanding job coaching guys to rush the quarterback. It seems like there would be an opportunity for Coach O there to get in and coach the interior defensive line and coach those guys up. I think there was video like last week circulating that Coach O was over at Football Ops coaching up Richard Anderson, an interior defensive lineman from New Orleans, who was a big get of their recruiting class. So I think that, yeah, I mean, if you would say who are the best defensive line coaches in the country, I think Coach O's name would immediately come up. And so I think there's there's a spot for him in that regard. I mean, I'm wondering if he's going to be on the, you know, be on the sideline during games, pumping his fist and doing all that stuff. It's an exciting hire. I mean, I think that, you know, when he was first hired by Les Miles back in 2015, I believe it was, I think, you know, Les was running out of gas. He was kind of on the hot seat, and I think Les kind of stayed away from Coach O for a while, just knowing the big personality he was and how he could be a kind of a distraction. And then I think Les kind of swallowed his pride because not a whole lot of people were thrilled with the defensive coordinator he hired at the time, Coach Steele. And so they kind of packaged him with Coach O, and that excited people. And then he got the head coaching job and then became the head coach of the greatest team in LSU history. Quite a story.
2: Wrapping up, Jacques Doucet, WAFB-TV, Yonder Baton Rouge. Couple of questions. Verge Hosberry, he's been the AD like 15 minutes. He's not an introvert. He's not against the bold move. I'm sure you have a relationship with him. Tell me the personality of the LSU AD, because this has been a very active and high-profile few months on the job.
10: Well, Verge has been on the LSU campus basically for over 40 years. He was a linebacker, came to school under, might have been recruited by Stovall, Arnsparger at least, Bill Arnsparger, going back that far, has stayed on campus, used to work in academics and counseling for the players, always in the band, so to speak, but kind of the drummer, you know, not the front man. And so it was kind of surprising that they, that I never thought that Verge was wanted to be the AD or would be, and there he is on a Halloween press conference at 8 a.m. being introduced as the interim. Then there was kind of some, is he the full-time or not? He becomes the full-time guy. There's no bigger responsibility than hiring a football coach. He had one target. They went out and got him, Lane Kiffin. Now people will say nobody hires a coach on his own. It takes a team to do it. There's no doubt about that. But, hey, if they would have swung and missed, you would have been blaming Verge Hosberry. So certainly give him the credit for getting this man back. A lot of talk about bringing Will Wade back, if Verge was on board with that or not. You know, obviously appears to be on board with him bringing him back. And so, you know, Verge has been part of LSU for a long time. He's been here when Nick Saban was the head coach. He's seen Skip Bertman build a college baseball dynasty and be an AD as well. So I think Verge has had all the seasoning that a guy could have. And now he's leading LSU, quite honestly, into a year in which they're coming off the worst athletic season that maybe they've ever had in terms of football goes 3-5 in the SEC. Men's basketball was 3-15 in the SEC. And somehow, some way, Jay Johnson goes from being, you know, two national championships in 3 years to being the worst team that LSU has had at least in the last 50 years on the diamond. So they've had a bad year athletically, and they need to have a bounce back in 2026 moving forward.
2: Jacques, last thing for you, and this may be quick. I don't even know if you have anything for us. Official statement or just rumor in the wind about Sam Levitt's return from injury? Just anything that LSU fans may want to hear.
10: Well, he's the most important piece of the team, no doubt about it. He's the most expensive in terms of what you hear. Did they pay, you know, $4.5 million? Did they pay $5 million for him? What's the number? It's very high, and certainly all during spring, Coach Kiffin said, this is not alarming. This is the timeline he's on. He'll be back. Don't worry about it. And so apparently he's out there throwing and getting going. And I feel good about the room altogether in terms of the guys that they got. You know, Longstreet from USC was a five-star out of high school. He really can zip it. And the kid they got from Elon's got some ability as well. And if you can take Trinidad Chambliss from Nowhere University and make him a star at Ole Miss like Kiffin did, I feel good about their ability to coach him up. But, yeah, I think that that's the biggest off-season story. Clemson comes here September the 5th, and you want Levitt out there being able to run and to throw it. They feel good about it. At least that's what they're telling us. And we'll see what happens during the summer months.
2: Couldn't be more authoritative. He's boots on the beach in Baton Rouge, man. Jacques Doucet, I appreciate your expertise. Thank you.
10: Thank you, Chuck. Talk to you soon.
2: Yes, sir. WAFB-TV, Jacques Doucet again. So that's the story of the season. It could be. Now, if Austin Simmons had an injury in the last offseason, then we were talking, hey, man, Austin Simmons better get back or that'll wreck their season. Maybe not. But that's really, really, really, really, really unusual. I think we're in a desperate time. In fact, I know we're in a desperate time in college football. Any slightest

0: get better film and increase my offers. And so that can happen as well. And so every coach has said, where's my Trinidad Chambliss, including Lane Kiffin? All right, short break. We continue next. Where are you heading this weekend? Well, it could be a Tuesday. It could be a Saturday morning. It could be any time you want, because Harrison, North Carolina is just so darn close to everybody. Chuck Oliver here, and I love it when it's Chuck Oliver and the Chuck Oliver Show there, as in either Harris location in the state of North Carolina. 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
1: All week, all year, all college football, and a little bit of volleyball today. We talk college football on this show because that's what we care. It just means more. It means more Georgia Tech, I believe, the Georgia Tech Athletic Association. This is interesting. The county where Georgia Tech is located, Fulton County, the county is going to issue $70 million in bonds, then give the $70 million to Georgia Tech, and then Georgia Tech will repay the county development fund. So $70 million in bonds, which I'm $70 million. Oh, you're so precious. What are we doing? The lobby? $70 million in bonds that will mature, it appears, 2051. And we will have new premium. See, this is what everybody, I'm talking about Georgia Tech. You know who I'm talking about? I'm talking about Tulane. I'm talking about Minnesota. I'm talking about Northwestern. I'm talking about Texas. I'm talking about USC. I'm talking about everybody. Here's what everybody says. We want to expand premium seating. Everybody wants to do that. Upgraded video boards. Everybody does that. ADA accessibility, which you're required to do. And I don't know if they're actually going to do anything. Put up some railings and ramps. Major construction will begin. I think what they're going to do is time this. Have you ever seen at any facility? I've seen pro, I've seen college, where, Heath, have you ever seen, like, the last game of the season, the grounds crew is literally taking the equipment off the field and you see the construction crews coming in and they get after it all offseason? Apparently, Georgia Tech is going to start as soon as this season's over at Bobby Dodd and then try to wrap it up before the kickoff of next season. So $70 million in bonds and premium area and speakers and all that stuff.
2: Now everybody's trying to find ways to get more money and, like you say, premium, bigger experiences, Chuck. That's the key.
1: A new Founders Club. So Founders Club is going to be if you pay even more money. So I get it. And it's why you can have concerts at Florida State now. And it's why you have a bigger north end zone at Auburn. And it's why Georgia Tech is doing this. The big hunk of concrete that sits on campus and doesn't generate any money year-round, what if we put more money into it and then started booking it for extra dates? So they're going to spruce it up again. $70 million, which to me seems like a rounding error. $70 million? What are you really going to do with $70 million? My school got a TV that cost $14 million. Just the video. And that was like a decade ago the TV was $14 million. So that doesn't hurt. And in 2051, you will get your bonds paid off. So Georgia Tech doing everything. You know what this is a version of? Isn't this just one school doing equity investing? Like just turning to it? Because it is a payback over time. It doesn't, they don't get, no one gets any votes or anything. But it's taking on future debt to try to make your next 4 years, and that's it. It's not just your current. It's your 4 years. That's the window till the cutoff after the 2030 season, and we have the Big Ten and the SEC, and they have 20 and 20. And that's where we're headed to, and Georgia Tech knows it. Did you notice yesterday, Heath, did you listen to the entire statement from Jamie Pollard, the Iowa State AD?
2: I heard some of the other stuff he said. I don't know if I heard everything he said.
1: Yeah, on part of it, he said, go off and play on your own. You can have your 20. Have fun playing against just your 20. What 20 was he referring to? The 20 that will be in the Big Ten or the 20 in the SEC? That has to be what he was referring to, right?
2: He seems to think that, yeah, it would just be a small group of them that will be playing all the sports against each other. But, yeah, I would think the Big Ten and the SEC, if they did go off on their own, could do their own thing.
1: He said, go have fun playing with your 20. I was like, 20? Whoa, wait a minute. Maybe Jamie's on the same line we are. So that's where we sit right now, and it is a sprint for the next 4 years to make your program as attractive as possible following the 2030 season so you make it above the cut.
2: All right, so also while we're on the subject of the future here, I thought a really good piece by Stuart Mandel on The Athletic, looking at why exactly is Fox so hot and bothered to try and get this done, the expansion of the college football playoff and bid for the rights now, when they did not even bid for the rights to the college football playoff when they were open less than 3 years ago. They didn't even bid. It was like they lost ESPN. They didn't bid. So why are they so hot and bothered? There's a couple of things here. One is that they've got NFL rights potentially coming up as soon as 2029. So they may be trying to get this done if they can dig themselves a heavier portfolio for college football as a way to mitigate against the possibility of losing the NFL. That would be one scenario. Or to try and lock it in now, because if they spend the way that people think they will spend and have to spend on the NFL, then by the time this contract is up, they won't have the money to bid again for the college football playoff, that at that point they will have invested so much to keep the NFL rights, it will not be feasible to spend on the college football playoff. So they need to find a way to get it to happen before 2029 so that they can then make it happen. The other thing I thought was interesting was a point raised by a guy named John Costner, who's identified as a media analyst, who's basically saying, what evidence is there that this extra round of games between 9 and 24 is going to generate more money than the college football stuff you'd be giving up, like the SEC championship game, to get it? If you want to bring this to the table, shouldn't you bring to the table Fox saying, SEC, we will pay so much for these games that you will make up your $100 million? The Big Ten is asking the SEC, give up your $100 million championship game, and we're sure you'll get it out of the media market. Trust us, it'll probably happen. Why would you do that?
1: If Petitti's talking, I don't know that I'm paying a whole lot of attention. Didn't he also admonish the SEC, we can't do anything, y'all have to go to 9 games? And then they was like, all right, we're at 9 games. And then he just kind of moved the target a little bit. So if Petitti's talking, I understand that he's doing his job. It's like when we get angry at Scott Boras. He's just doing his job. But this one is really transparent and easy to see that he is out there being the mouthpiece for Fox.
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0: college football talk with the king of college football. 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
1: It's a Thursday. We're talking college football the way we do. 9 states, 71 sticks. It is a wonderful blessing. I appreciate y'all making that the case. If we DeLorean back about, I don't know, a decade and a half or so, Georgia Bulldogs are going on a tour of America. Colorado, Arizona State, they played in Stillwater, Oklahoma one Saturday. And I don't know that that's what, like the collective we, I don't know that that's what we are doing anymore. Florida State and Georgia are not going to do that home and home thing, but it may be a neutral site game. We got a lot to talk about, but I'm going to start with schedule stuff because that's always fun because we like to plan things. I need a carrot. I need something in my Delta queue. I need a game I'm looking forward to. Let's welcome on right now from Dog Nation. It's Connor Riley. Connor, how's the Thursday?
2: Doing good, Chuck. It's nice and sunny here in the middle of Georgia. Having a nice little Thursday.
1: You know, Florida State and Georgia going at it on campus, that was going to be a throwback, wonderful sort of thing. But I live in the adult world. I know what's what. Are we going to get the neutral site game? And what say Connor Riley on the location?
2: Yeah, it sounds like that's something that we're ultimately going to get. I think there's a desire from both sides to at least play that game in a neutral venue. Sounds like that game is going to be played in 2028. Mike Alford, the Florida State Athletic Director, previously said there were seven sites that were being considered there: Tampa, Miami, Charlotte, Nashville, Atlanta, New Orleans, and I think there's one more that I'm potentially forgetting there. But ultimately, I do think this is a game that gets played. I'd be interested in seeing if this game is potentially like a week zero game in 2028. I think Georgia would want this game most likely to be in a place like either Atlanta or New Orleans because of the fact that, again, if this game is going to be played in early August, or mid-August rather, you'd want it to be in somewhat of an air-conditioned dome environment there. And, of course, Tennessee and Nashville, they're going to be opening a new stadium in 2027 there. So I'll be interested in seeing what that looks like. Georgia's played so many games in Atlanta in terms of a neutral site venue. I think they'd be more than comfortable playing there, and it's probably something that they would want because of the fact that they would be potentially giving up a home game in 2028 to go still play this game as a neutral site venue.
1: All right, I'm trying to think back. I'm going to put you on a spot here. Maybe, I don't know, 15 years ago, there was an Ohio State-Georgia home-and-home, and it had to be pushed back or canceled or something. Well, there's still one on the calendar. If you look up on Georgia's future non-conference opponents, I see a home-and-home with Clemson. I see one with Ohio State. What's your feeling on these? Is it just a formality until most of these go away?
2: I think it is a formality until these go away. I think maybe the only thing that would be interesting to me moving forward would be if maybe the SEC walks back from a 9-game conference schedule, because I think from certainly Kirby Smart's perspective, and I would venture to guess most of the SEC coaches, I don't think there's a lot of appetite to go to a 9-game schedule every year just because of the belief that it does make things more difficult. And you heard Kirby last year after the SEC championship game talk about what that 9th game meant. Like, you know, Georgia lost Gabe Harris in that game. That ultimately made a difference in how they played against Ole Miss in the college football playoff. And Ole Miss didn't have to play in the SEC championship game. Alabama was very banged up in that game. So I think that ultimately if the SEC elects to remain at 9 conference games, something they're probably going to do just because there is, I think, an added interest in seeing that. I think as long as the SEC stays at 9 conference games, you're probably going to see those games, at least as home and homes, go away. Maybe you see them as neutral site games like they're ultimately going to try and do with Florida State. I do think that the Clemson game has a better chance of being kept on the schedule. Now they do have 4-game schedule against Clemson. But because of the proximity and because of the shared history, I could see both sides maybe trying to make that work because Clemson also has an annual game against South Carolina on their schedule. But if I had to guess, like, that Ohio State game is just never going to get played, which I know upsets a lot of Georgia fans because they want to see those two premier brands play against each other.
1: All right, a little bit of old business. Zachariah Branch, he's in the NFL now in his first either OTAs or minicamps, whatever they've got him running around doing down this literally like 45 minutes away with the Atlanta Falcons. I have seen a consistent flow of reviews of Zachariah Branch, and it's all like, oh, like that guy's going to be better than we thought. Tell me, like, what's your vision? Close your eyes. What do you see for Zachariah as a Sunday guy? Because he's little.
2: I think he is, but he does a really great job because he's so slippery, because he's able to make guys miss. Like, the thing at Georgia, despite having like 81 catches last year, he never took like a really big hit. And Georgia, I think, was smart in the way they used him in terms of preventing that. They very rarely asked him to go over the middle. But he also made some plays where he did get, you know, sort of crunched and lit up. And I think, you know, well, yes, he's not tall. He is kind of like stockily built. And like when you see him in person, like you would not call him slender or frame. And so I think he's got the body to potentially hold up and take enough hits over the course of a 17 game or potentially 18 game season. Where I think, you know, again, like he was super successful at Georgia. I know there's been a lot of discussion about him and his route tree and the way things work. He had 81 catches last year. He was the go-to wide receiver, especially in the second half of the season. And Georgia won 12 games of him with him as the primary option. And so, if anything, there was like, I think there was a discussion among Georgia fans, how do we get the ball into Zachariah Branch's hands even more? I think at the NFL level, I don't think he's going to be a guy that is a number one wide receiver option just because we very rarely see that of a guy of his stature. But I also think at the same point in time, he can be an important every down piece in an offense and not just a guy that you have running screens, reverses, and deep shots there. I think he is a little bit more developed than I think maybe some draft people wanted to give him credit for.
1: So I think everyone would agree it was supposed to be more last year from London Humphreys. I close my eyes and I can see that kid just smoking down the sidelines. He's open, the play in Knoxville, whatever. Tell me what you think it can be on a week-to-week basis, consistency-wise, with London Humphreys, assuming some health.
2: Yeah, you know, and he's had a little bit of bad luck during his time at Georgia. He dealt with an injury his first year, dealt with like mono during the middle of the season, and I think that was tough for him to overcome. And then just with the way last year's wide receiver room was constructed, I don't think it was a spot where London was necessarily always put in a place to succeed. Like, we've seen him make big plays in important games before. You mentioned the Tennessee game. His first ever game at Georgia, he had a big touchdown against Clemson there. So it's not a question of with London, can he do it? I do think it's a question of, is Mike Bubba going to scheme up enough touches and make him sort of a primary read in 2026 to be sort of, I think, a focal point of the offense? For the last 2 years, at best, you can say he's a complimentary piece. I think with the questions they have at wide receiver, I think there's a chance that they make that happen. And look at the way that Georgia used Dylan Bell last year. It wouldn't surprise me, and obviously they're very different players, but I do think that you're going to see more schemed up touches for London this year. And that's where he becomes a productive player. Like, does he do what Zachariah Branch did last season? No, I don't think so. But could he get to say like 35, 40 catches and 500 yards and a couple of touchdowns, which would be a market improvement over what we've seen in his first 2 year in Athens? I do think that's something that's very much on the table.
1: Sakovi White, I've heard he can be just a molten lava blur in the secondary. What's his role going to be?
2: I think he's a guy to initially, they're going to use him similar to how they used Zachariah Branch last year. Now, he probably doesn't get the heavy doses of screen plays that I think Zachariah Branch does. But I do think you're going to see him over the middle a good bit more than we saw Zachariah Branch last season, because I don't think they're going to rely, at least to start the season, on Sakovi the same way they did Zachariah last year. You're going to see him stretch the field a little bit more. You saw that late in the Ole Miss game last year where he made a big catch on that ultimate game tying drive late in the fourth quarter there. So he's a guy who he's been content to wait his turn. He's obviously going to be an important player on special teams as Georgia's punt returner. But I'm going to be really interested in seeing, you know, can he hold off some of the talented younger players in that wide receiver room and carve out a consistent role where early in the year there's going to be the expectation that he might be one of the three or four more targeted wide receivers in that room. But he's got to continue to get better over the course of the season to really, I think, solidify his place in the Georgia offense.
1: All right, last thing for you. We haven't even gone outside the passing game yet. There's so much to talk about. Last question for you. Talk 13 personnel, because Elias Williams can't get enough of him. Lawson Lucky, he showed up as a freshman and is like, I'm taking somebody's snaps. And then they've got a couple of freshmen coming in. Like, they've got good-looking kids all over that tight end room.
2: Yeah, I think the Georgia tight end room is the best position on this Georgia roster. Wow. Where they have five guys there that can play and make plays. The question for me with this room is, does Georgia scheme up more with them this season? You know, because a lot of those guys were on the team last year and now in different roles, but you also had Oscar Delp last year. And that group still only had 42 receptions that season. Whereas you compare to, say, the 2022 season, where, yes, they had Brock Bowers and they had Darnell Washington. That tight end room had 92 catches that season. So I think Georgia's got to do a better job this year of prioritizing the tight ends and getting them touches. I think some of that obviously falls on Mike Bobo. I think a lot of it's going to fall on Gunnar Stockton. And is he willing to throw over the middle of the field where you're going to get a Lawson Lucky running up the seam? Is it, you know, you rely on Caden Prothro to win in man coverage as sort of a power slot type option out of that slot's wide receiver spot? So they've got a ton of talent there, but myself included, I'm a little skeptical of anointing it as great as it's going to be, just because I need to see Georgia go out there and use that room to its full potential. Something I don't think we saw last year, and I don't think we saw during the 2024 season as well.
1: Last question. Transfer from Georgia Tech, Isaiah Canyon, big old guy on the outside. I love big receiver jump ball in college. Is that going to be his role? Because with so much size and athleticism at tight end, it looks like they can really use him just on the perimeter. They don't have to, like, bring him into the in motion or into the formation or anything.
2: No, I think that this is sort of a perfect role for Canyon to step into, where, look, he's not a better wide receiver than Cam Coleman is, but in terms of the impact that he's going to have on his team and his program, I actually think that Canyon means more to Georgia than Coleman does to Texas because of what Georgia has to replace the wide receiver position and because of what Canyon can do. Kirby loves the fit that he has within this offense. And, you know, Colby Young, I think it's maybe forgotten how great he was to start the season last year. And if he hadn't gotten hurt against Ole Miss, I think there's a very good chance that Georgia ends up having him be the team's leading receiver. And so I think that you can expect something similar with Isaiah Canyon this year, where his game, his skill set meshes really well with Gunnar Stockton. And then I think Stockton is going to feel very comfortable throwing to the outside and trusting Canyon to win in one-on-one positions.
1: Dog Nation, get it there, folks. I appreciate you coming on and always spreading the good information, Connor. Thank you.
2: Yep, thanks, Chuck.
1: Connor Riley, Dog Nation, it's a wonderful place. That was SEC Nation, wasn't it? And they started probably about 2015 or 14, and that was the entire SEC. They had drilled down writers, quote, departments, bureaus. Let's go to our Baton Rouge bureau. And then after a few years, it scaled back to Dog Nation, and it has been a runaway success. So I appreciate Connor coming on and giving us the insight. Yeah, they can run 13 personnel and get you into mismatch. Because if you don't have the right personnel, well, we can bunch it up. And Lawson Lucky can hook you and wash you all the way down to the center. Not every play, but if you're expecting pass, yeah, you can do that. Or if you're bulked up a little bit, all right, now we're going to put you out there at the numbers near Isaiah Canyon. That's going to be fun to watch. And I know Mike Bobo, you no stranger to that. All right, goodness, look at the clock. What happened to the 2 hours? We're going to take a short break. Come back. Me, Heath, wrap up next.
3: Let me ask you a question today. Do you consider yourself to be a loving person? Now, I'm not trying to challenge you, but maybe I can stretch you a little bit in a good direction. Jesus said that we must love even our enemies and pray for people who mistreat us. He said that if we only love the people who love us, that's not even love. That's convenient kindness. And everybody does that, even the worst people. And Jesus didn't just teach us to love that way. He demonstrated that love. The Bible says that while we were still enemies of God, Christ died for us. To really be the loving person you ultimately want to be, you'll need Christ in your life to love and save you, and then to help you truly be loving. This is Tom Gray, and This Stuff Matters.
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1: There's been no stability. In fact, the House settlement, for lack of a better phrase, has cost schools an additional $20 million to what they were already paying in collective and NIL, in that the amounts has only gone higher, right? We've seen every year it go higher. So I talked to many university presidents who have told me to my face directly, I regret voting for the House settlement.
2: Frost Dellinger, he knows college football. Yahoo and On Three. Is that right with him? Yeah. Ross, he's about as good as it gets when it comes to tapping keys. And he's talking about, let's say the $20 million he referenced there, the $20.5 million of rev share. It seems like that's irrelevant now. Like, that was just sort of an add-on because everybody's going beyond that anyway. So it created an additional $20.5 million, whereas you have schools like Arkansas. We detailed this. They decided we needed another $15 million right now to get to the levels that we're supposed to be at. So they're shifting expenses to students, to the university. It's like they used to pay for the band. Maybe they should have never paid for the band, but they ain't doing it now. Well, somebody's got to pick up that extra $2.5 million. So Ross talking about bottom line stuff here. And when you have programs, anything, doesn't matter, whatever industry you're talking, we're talking about the college football industry, the college athletics industry here. Whenever you have an arms race or a brand new avenue of financial expenditures, which paying players in college, that's brand new, there's a separator. There's always a separator. Whenever there is huge innovation and advancement, there are a lot of folks who get left behind. And that's what's going to happen in a literal way, I think, with a lot of programs. But as we cruise towards what I think is our 20-20 in the Big Ten and SEC, this is another step. Ross Dellinger saying, I've talked to multiple presidents specifically who said, yeah, that was a bad idea to vote for that. What's up, Heath?
3: All right, so Chuck, one of the guys, at a time where we have fewer big personalities in college football maybe than we ever have, in the lead chair there. One of the guys who is reliably willing to put himself out there and say something is our man, Brett Bielema, the former Arkansas coach, of course, now riding high at Illinois, feeling himself a little bit. And Bielema telling Pete Nakos of On3, he does not think 24 teams is enough. More teams, says Brett. Quote, personally, I'd love to see as many teams included as humanly possible. It can't go to 64. I'm not talking about that. I think someone floated 32 last year or something like that. I mean, what are we doing? Is he trying to come up with some scenario where
2: the math works at 32. The math doesn't really work at 24. You have to have a preliminary round.
3: I'm trying to figure out, is he trying to come up with some scenario that even if Illinois falls back to like 6-6, 7-5, that he could still get them into the playoff? Because that's what, in the end, a lot of this is about. Most of these middle-tier Big Ten schools know we cannot and will not sustain 10 wins in this conference. But what we can do is we can get the draw on the schedule that we need to get to 8 wins. We can do that. We'll have the year. Some of these years we're going to wind up with Oregon and Ohio State, and maybe Penn State turns back into something closer to what they're supposed to be, and it's going to require us to be basically a perfect team in all those other games to get to the playoff. But we might get the year where we only get them, and then we get like the USC on a down year, and we've got room to where we got 10, and we can win 8, and we could get to the playoff with 8. Like, that's where I think some of these programs are, whether it's them, whether it's Iowa, whether it's Wisconsin. I think you've got a bunch of those kind of programs that are like, sure, this is terrible for college football, but it could be good for us. But does Bielema think, hey, I'm not even sure we can do that 8-win thing, so let's make sure we can get there if it's 7? Is that what we're doing here?
2: Well, it's going down the same path that we always do in sports, and we add. The 32, when I say that makes the math work, sure, it works in one tidy bundle. But 24 with the preliminary round and what you're going to do with conference championship games and who is actually going to be included. I saw a headline this morning, Big 12 and ACC tip 24 playoff, 24 team bracket in favor of the Big 10. Talking about their public statements. I was like, they didn't tip anything. They don't matter. This is all marketing right now.
3: It is amazing how few people seem to realize that. In fact, it's funny because I saw some people getting cranky with Josh Pate online for basically stating that fact, which the reality is it is a contractually agreed thing. If you're the ACC, if you're the Big 12, you're welcome to have whatever thoughts you want, but it just goes into the same category as thanks for sharing. We appreciate your input, but you're right up there with, if you are listening to us right now, send them a cranky email. Like, your thoughts and the thoughts of the Big 12 mean exactly as much on how this thing is going to go. Chuck, I will tell you, I've been trying to get somebody on from Athlon to talk about this. We have not had any success doing that. The people used to do it for Athlon don't seem to be doing it anymore, and the guy who is doesn't seem to return text. So I don't know if we'll ever get anybody to talk about this, but have you gotten a look at what I think is the single biggest feature Athlon still has that brings people to their magazine, which is the anonymous coach quotes? Have you gotten a look at those?
2: I haven't. I see those every summer, though. Quotes from across the conference, and it's, hey, they're in real trouble, or I like what they do behind the scenes, or that hire's great. Yeah, it's always anonymous stuff, and it always gets headlines.
3: And most of it is generally pretty tame. It's not like you have somebody who's just like, oh, these guys, this coach is an idiot, this staff will be fired at the end of the year. Like, it's more along the lines of, I got concerns about what their depth looks like than somebody just saying, hey, I'm gonna light them up. One, though, that we know definitively, I can't tell you a lot about Georgia football, but I can tell you this much. This sucker's going up in Kirby's locker room somewhere. Quote, do they still have the depth that they had in 2020? I think the answer to that's a no. Those backups or third-string guys are playing for Missouri or Georgia Tech. I don't know that their process is the same. I don't know that their depth is the same. Are those elite programs getting better? Probably not. They have a thinner margin for error. They'll look really similar to how they looked this past year. I think they'll be a playoff team, but I don't know that they're an elite SEC team like the ones you saw in the early 2020s. What they seek to be offensively is, don't blow the game. Let's run the ball. Let's get the quarterback in rhythm. Their confidence in Gunnar Stockton throwing the ball will determine how aggressive they are. Now, is there anything there that is blatantly wrong or blatantly offensive? I would argue probably not.
2: No.
3: But this is a guy who just convinced his players there was somebody out there that was picking them to go 7-5 in years they won the national title. So this is actual content from somebody saying, are they elite? They're good, but are they elite? Well, I don't see elite. Get the feeling that that's going to come up a couple of times in Athens? Not to us, but to them?
2: And the side swipe at Missouri and Georgia Tech. That was interesting, too. Like, just a little collateral damage there.
3: Yeah, and again, we're certainly not going to read all of them, but you can, Athlon puts it on their website, so you can find it there if you want to. I do think one other thing was that somebody here said John Mateer, talking about him, quote, has a ridiculously high ceiling. That offense has answers for everything. They don't do a ton, but everything they do complements the other thing. When he just executes and makes splash plays here and there, they complement their elite defense very well. I think that's a quote that goes counter to what a lot of people think. I think a lot of people kind of came away with John Mateer saying, huh, is that all it is? Including some Sooner fans.
2: He's tough and they can win ugly, but
3: yeah, some coaches apparently look at that, whoever Athlon talked to there, and see something a little more maybe than even the people in Norman did.
2: So matters to us today. Presented by This Stuff Matters and Pastor Tom Gray. He's a former SEC player of Vanderbilt. You can follow him at thisstuffmatters.net. Appreciate our Truist reporter for Arkansas coming on. That'd be John Neighbors, Locked on Hogs podcast. Jacques Doucet, WAFB TV in Baton Rouge. And then Truist reporter for the Georgia Bulldogs, Dog Nation, that's Connor Riley. Gonna take 22 hours off, recharge those batteries. We'll all be back tomorrow. 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
1: A Better Life with Dr. Sanjay Gupta.
2: You know, one of the weirder things I've seen on social media lately is parents feeding their babies butter, like whole sticks of butter. They swear that it helps them feel fuller after meals and get a good night's sleep, among other things. There's actually something to this. You know, butter is full of fat, which a rapidly growing infant needs, but eating butter all the time results in, quote, boxing out other important nutrients they need as well. Spokesperson for the Academy of Nutrition and Dietetics told us she recommends half a teaspoon to a teaspoon melted and then added to a puree. Or as they get older, you can drizzle oil or melted butter over cooked vegetables, she told us. We never say just give butter by itself, and it's not the only source of fat she would recommend. Avocados, hummus, fish, they are great sources of fat as well, and also great foods to introduce. I'm Dr. Sanjay Gupta, helping you live a better life.
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0: You know what? I'm going to call you tomorrow in Winston-Salem in the morning when you're on the air. Listen, 27 years the Knicks and 33 years the Canadians. So I did a double parlay.
1: Just Canada, not a team, not the Leafs. Canada is the team that just a Canadian team winning.
0: Josh, you got to come up to Montreal.
1: No,
0: I want to see you in Montreal.
1: I don't want to go.
0: Game, no. Come on up, man. I'll take care of you.
1: No.
0: Come up for game three.
1: After last night or after tonight, you think I want to do that? I almost took the night off and went to the game. I was tempted. I almost took the night off and went. I'm so glad I didn't. I'm so glad I didn't go to that hockey game.
0: The Flying Frenchmen are playing in double back-to-back seven games. You guys were sitting, watching, laughing. You had, 11 days off. I don't know where you were. You cannot, I'll just tell you this. I'm 67 years old, and I've been watching the Canadians since 1965, 66, okay? I've sent 8 Stanley Cups. Never have I ever heard a team sitting for more than a couple of days. When you're sitting 8, 9, 10 games in hockey, that's it. That's a death blow, because there's no way you can recover. You cannot get back your speed. You can get your timing's off. Hockey, you go 7-7-7-7 and you win the Stanley Cup.
1: Tony, I'm cutting you off. I want you out of here. Get out of here. Penalty box. Do we have a radio penalty box? Double major for anybody who calls in and wants to talk about the Montreal Canadiens. Tony, so nice Canadians inviting me up there to party and meet their women. Even though I'm married. Not doing it, D-Day. No. Double major. Double. I'm upset about it. Not okay. Don't ask me if I'm all right. Up next, we talked about the Knicks. Why it's not all good in the Big Apple today. That and your calls, submissions, biggest championship that's out there that we hadn't seen in a while, or maybe haven't seen ever. 310-840-4910. 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
22: 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Now, a couple things you should keep in mind. 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

0: D-Day, file away SNL casts, current and past, as potentially being a free-for-all Friday topic. I didn't realize you knew ball when it came to SNL. 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Who knows who might be joining us? 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Drake Toll on the way. Let's close things out by putting this show to bed.
1: We spent a lot of time talking about Canada on today's show, so it's only right that we finish talking about Canada. It's not about the country itself, it's just an event that took place in the country. A man won, Josh, a 19-year legal battle over whether or not he ran a red light. An event that took place all the way back in 2007 was settled last week. Now, the details of it are not the important part. It is more so the fact that a dude battled whether or not he ran a red light for almost 20 years. I mean, you want to talk about standing on business against the man. That is, in fact, standing on business against the man. I can't imagine what a 2007 red light ticket even costs in Canada. I mean, you got to be looking like, I don't have an inflation calculator. I don't even know what their economy was like. It couldn't have been more than like $20, right?
0: Yeah, probably. That's a pretty good calculator on your part.
1: Thank you. I'm trying to look it up. I don't know how I could look that up, but
0: yeah, I'm sure you can pretty easily. Speaking of the SNL front, I hate the way sometimes the Utes disrespect older people on the internet when it comes to like a legend like Paul McCartney. Paul McCartney performed last week on SNL, and I thought it was the coolest thing to see him on stage. He's like 85, 86, and he's still... We have a Beatle in 2026 that's playing music on television. It's great. And yet, all the comments are, oh, his voice isn't as great. Shut up! Awful. Apparently, because the Beatles made their name known in America, going on in the Ed Sullivan Show in the 60s, Stephen Colbert, on his last show, decided to have Paul McCartney perform the last show on the Late Show. And then as a gesture, a kind gesture to Paul, they had Paul McCartney turn out the lights for the final time on the Ed Sullivan Theater. Now, that gives me goosebumps just thinking about it as a lover of history. Like, I love going back and finding old performances. Like, I thought when you had, I think it was the director Jackson who did the Lord of the Rings, had the old Beatles footage that was close to 50 years old, and seeing Paul McCartney try to work out Let It Be on a piano. Have you ever seen the Beatles? Were you a Beatles guy? Or have you ever seen Paul McCartney?
1: I didn't see the Beatles live, if that's what you're asking.
0: Sorry, Paul McCartney.
1: I like some of their music. I've never seen Paul McCartney live. I don't have any intention to.
0: Saw him a few years ago. It was a week before his 80th birthday. And what makes him great, what makes Springsteen great, they come from this age. Billy Joel great. None of those guys had opening acts. They get on stage and they play for 3 hours, 3.5 hours, and then they leave. And that's it. It's great. It's great. McCartney did that. I remember being amazed. Paul McCartney, a week before 80, performing for three and a half hours and crushing. And there's just something special sometimes about music, man. When a song you've heard your entire life, you have somebody performing, the guy who wrote that song, performing it for you. And it was special, like FaceTiming with my dad when he's playing Hey Jude. It's like, that guy wrote Hey Jude. And he's playing Hey Jude for you right now. And that song's going to be here long after you're gone. And we all know, we all have that connective tissue. Music works that way. Sports works that way as well. And that's why we all convene here at the Trough that is sports. Fun stuff. So yeah, file away SNL. Maybe we could get to that on Free For All Friday. Drake Toll's on the way. This has been Westwood One Sports Night.
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14: You know, I watched a video the other day about kids getting landlines at home. We haven't had a landline in my house in I can't even tell you how long. But seeing these parents about my age being teleported back to their own childhoods, a simpler time before screens, was really powerful. And as for the kids, they sat and had conversations with their grandparents without multitasking or being distracted by a screen. I thought this was a great way to have kids stay in touch with family members and friends without getting sucked into the smartphone era too young. course, you need other people close by to hop on board as well if this is something that's going to work. Perhaps most important, I realized, these relics can be a great conversation starter with your children. You can talk about what it really means to be connected in this day and age. Things have changed a lot. I'm Dr. Sanjay Gupta, helping you live a better life.
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0: Morning, early game crew. If you've heard this song before, you know that guys and girls are only about
1: that thing.
0: That thing. And that thing is the 3-day weekend, Preston Thorne.
1: That's true.
0: That thing is the 3-day. That's what Lauryn Hill was singing about.
1: That's
0: it
1: true.
0: Was that 3-day weekend.
1: That's true.
0: Nothing else. It was that 3-day weekend. And right now, you're Pete Rose, you're rounding third, and Ray Fosse is sitting there at home plate as the weekend, and you're about to barrel through and meet with excessive force.
1: Lauryn Hill equals Derrick Rose?
0: Oh! Oh! Oh! Wow! Maybe. You know what? You know what? Winner. We're not even a minute into the show, and we have a winner. I'm just 1-year wonder.
1: Uh-huh.
0: It was a great year.
1: Uh-huh.
0: Even though I would say Lauryn Hill more dominant in her year than Derrick Rose.
1: Okay.
0: Because all the awards she won for the miseducation of Lauryn Hill were deserved.
1: Were legit.
0: Derrick Rose, I don't want to say it's a fraudulent MVP. That's mean. I can't do that because he worked hard, did his thing. LeBron was the MVP that year.
1: That was the closest I could come up with. I was trying to think of maybe some other comparisons. That's the first one I came up with. There might be some others, but that's the first one I come up with.
0: Good.
1: That's what I'm gonna need you to rack your brain with if there's some any other comparisons.
0: That's so good. If Grant Hill had an MVP year in the NBA, she'd be Grant Hill. Because part of great college team, she was part of the Fugees.
1: Okay.
0: The Fugees were great.
1: I like where you're going with that one.
0: Great once left, but
1: never
0: limited.
1: Quite got there.
0: Yeah, never got there in the consistency. I mean, she had, like, that album itself is one of my comfort albums.
1: For sure. I love
0: that album
1: for sure.
0: So much.
1: I think the Grant Hill one is really great because it'd be hard to explain Grant Hill to, because when you looked at the, if you look at the numbers or if you look at the career numbers, you'd be like, oh, okay. But then if you'd be like, I was there, man. And it was going to happen.
0: It was going to happen. It was guaranteed to happen.
1: It was going to happen. And then it just kind of didn't. You could,
0: yeah.
1: Think about that one for a while.
0: The Derrick Rose one. It was like to me, it was that 1 year. But that 1 year, the Bulls had the number one defense in the NBA. They were an average offense. But Derrick Rose got the MVP because he was the best offensive player on the best team in the NBA. Because the Bulls that year were the best team in the NBA,
1: mm-hmm.
0: and people had LeBron fatigue, and LeBron James didn't get the MVP. And his numbers were better across the board. It's still, to me, one of the more questionable MVP decisions. But he got it nonetheless. We'll workshop that. That's really good.
1: Let's think about it.
0: That's really good. Okay. But that's where our mind's at, barreling into a 3-day weekend. I'm Elijah
1: Nerd
0: Campbell.
1: Alert.
0: He's Preston Thorne. He's Kale Wilson. We're all nerds here. This is how our brains operate. This is the only scope that we can look at life through is sports comparisons. So we're off to a fantastic start here this weekend. And, of course, the big news here locally is that Monty Lee, Terry Rooney, John Hendry, all the on-field coaching staff predictably let go. And we'll get into more of the remembrance of the Monty Lee era at South Carolina later in the show. But I couldn't help but want to start with this article that I saw on ESPN.com by one of my favorite reporters. I love Jeff Passan. And speaking of music connections, one of the reasons I've always loved Jeff Passan is if you ever watch one of his SportsCenter hits, he's got the Evil Empire Rage Against the Machine album.
1: Yes, he does.
0: In the background behind him. And I'm like, that's my guy.
1: Right.
0: You are my guy. One of my favorite albums, not a comfort album, but one of my favorites.
1: Not a comfort album.
0: No comfort about it. And that's the point. Mm-hmm. That's the point. It's not supposed to make you comfortable, but it's great. But Jeff Passan wrote about the Kansas baseball team and about the makeup of that Kansas baseball team and about the turnaround that the Kansas baseball team made en route to winning a Big 12 title for the first time since 1949.
1: So what? Why do I care about Kansas baseball?
0: Because Dan Fitzgerald, the head coach at Kansas, has been discussed on any of the big boards or hot boards that you see, whether it be the Big Spur, whether it's On Three, whether it's Gamecocks 24/7, whichever one you subscribe to, you're going to see Dan Fitzgerald's name on there. We've talked about Dan Fitzgerald on this show a few times as somebody who is a viable candidate for this head coaching job. And I kind of had him up there with Kevin Schnall. It was like 1 and 2 for me. And I think it gave Dan Fitzgerald a little bit of an edge. But after reading this, Preston Thorne, I have become convinced that if I am Jeremiah Donati, My option one is Dan Fitzgerald.
1: Whoa!
0: I'm here to give my specific, not the early game endorsement. This is just the Elijah Campbell endorsement.
1: Wow. Okay.
0: Is Dan Fitzgerald.
1: We're going to start first take at 6.
0: Zoom!
1: Let's go. Okay. I would first off recommend this article for anybody who's interested in the coaching hiring process, because I thought this article was fantastic. Mm-hmm. And different from you, I came away with a tremendous appreciation for Dan Fitzgerald. I thought, man, this dude is a dude. And also, I'm not sure if he's the dude for this job.
0: Oh, you didn't become as convinced as I was.
1: He went higher up on my, if I was an AD, he would be first on my list. Lower on my list of, since I'm South Carolina's AD.
0: Interesting.
1: He went a little bit lower. And now, so I think that's a great place to start this conversation, because you said that he was higher on your list, convinced number one, and I get it. And I'm saying that he went lower. So let's start with you. Why do you think he went higher on your list?
0: Because of the effort and the efficiency in which he goes out of his way to make the connections. One of the things we talked about yesterday when comparing Schnall and Fitzgerald was that Schnall is going to have a head start when it comes to making those connections and inroads in the state with recruiting. Dan Fitzgerald didn't have any connections in the state of Kansas when he went there.
1: Mm-hmm.
0: Now, he had JUCO connections, but he had to kind of make his own, right? And he forged this relationship with John Coyne, who was a JUCO coach in the state of Texas, and he ended up talking to him. In the article, it says every day when mm-hmm. Dan Fitzgerald when he was an assistant at Dallas Baptist, which again, one of those overachieving programs that has no business being as good at one specific sport as they are.
1: To be specific, it said he would wake up, drink his coffee, and call John Coyne.
0: Yes, immediately. And they would talk for hours.
1: Mm-hmm.
0: And he got all the intel on every single player in JUCO, not just Coyne's players, other players. Forged that relationship, was able to help build a successful program at Dallas Baptist when he was an assistant, because he was the recruiting coordinator. To the point where Jay Johnson says, hey, come to LSU. He goes to LSU. He lands Connor Griffin. Connor Griffin ends up he's the primary recruiter. In that story, they mentioned he was the primary recruiter for Connor Griffin, and he was described as a Mariano Rivera-type closer when it comes to recruiting.
1: Yep.
0: So he's got that it factor, that thing, as Lauryn Hill would call it, that when it comes to recruiting, he can seal the deal. He's got that. He then takes a head coaching job at Kansas, and he takes John Coyne with him.
1: Mm-hmm.
0: So now you have this kind of powerhouse team of talent evaluators where they use video, like advanced video scouting. They used player tracking data. And when they have a lot of these JUCO players, because they have like 8 JUCO players on this team at Kansas right now, 8 of them. And they've used it to win a Big 12 title, and did something this school has not done since before the Korean War. They've got a machine when it comes to player tracking data, video data. And when the players go visit, like there was an example of this player who comes to visit from Louisiana, right, to Kansas, and they show him all these videos of his game, all of this player tracking data, and they're able to give like this analytical player comparison to Khalil Green.
1: Mm-hmm.
0: And it blew away that player. Like, he was so impressed by it, by how much they knew about him and took the effort to know about
1: him. Shout out to Khalil Green.
0: Shout out
1: Khalil. one of the major. Huh.
0: Yeah. Shortstop with pop. Khalil Green was that guy.
1: Sneaky
0: also,
1: athletic.
0: Sneaky athletic. The sneakiest. Also played in an era in the San Diego Padres in which the uniforms were kind of gross.
1: Yeah.
0: We, of course, corrected in that regard.
1: Yes.
0: But he was on some of those fun teams. But when it came to all the effort they did to not just impress this player with their presentation, but they were the only people in the course of that entire recruiting process for that highly coveted JUCO player that pronounced his name correctly, that went out of their way to pronounce his name correctly.
1: Yep.
0: It's spelled LeBlanc, but it's just LeBlanc. No C. C is silent. But they went out of their way to do that. And they are so good at attention to detail. Dan Fitzgerald is such a sucker for attention to detail that I just came away with that thinking, if he could do that and recruit there, he can recruit anywhere. If he took that effort to forge that relationship with someone like John Coyne, he can do that with any of these coaches here in South Carolina, because I think he knows now he is in a better – the reason why he recruited like that at Kansas, all the JUCO players, is because, A, he was a JUCO guy, so he understands, and, B, that's really your recruiting hotbed in Kansas is JUCO. For some reason, Kansas is the junior college capital of America.
1: Butler, Hutchinson.
0: Independence.
1: Independence. Yeah.
0: The fact I can name more than one is insane. But that's he did it because he had to. I think if you take him in a place like South Carolina, he'll learn Somerville High School. He will learn River Bluff High School. He will learn everything that is involved with high school recruiting in the state and make inroads with players that are players at smaller levels here in order to move up.
1: I need to deputize Jeff Passens for him to write one of these on Kevin Schnall, because it was such a great article. I would highly recommend anybody interested in learning about these candidates.
0: Learned a ton about
1: them. I learned so much about them. Everything you said, I 1,000% agree with. My crux is that I'm wondering if it's a one-trick pony, but if that's the play that they can run in the special place of Kansas, Texas, Midwest pipeline. I was wondering, as I read the article, if this was transferable to other places. You're saying that the skills that he has are absolutely transferable. That was my question, because of all the things that you said, because heavily relying on the JUCO, being out in Kansas, being able to rely on JUCO players, maybe that not necessarily being the same source of talent here at South Carolina, but that was my main thing, because I do think the South Carolina job is not going to necessarily be one that's going to have to be heavily reliant on portal/JUCO players. That was my only, I guess, negative, right? But everything else you said was right down the alley. The way he coaches his teams, the way that his teams approach the game. Him and Kevin Schnall seem to be aligned in having a toughness about the team. Also, that's because of the JUCO players that he recruits. These are young people who have been at Independence, who have been at Hutchinson, who have been at these outposts of baseball where they finally get into the big time and they're like, I'm going to take advantage of this because this is really nice compared to where I've been. I don't think we've had that here.
0: No.
1: We haven't had those players. And so, So, like I said, I came away from this article very high on Dan Fitzgerald, but wondering in the interview process, I would need to know, what is your game plan for attacking South Carolina the way you attacked Kansas/Texas/ Big 12 territory? And that would be my only questions. But as far as being a guy, I was very impressed after reading this article.
0: I think you come away with it as anything that you look for in a modern college baseball coach to run a power conference, program, he's got, right? He's at the cutting edge of a lot of scouting stuff. Great player evaluator. There's a snippet in there of a quote he had, and I'll just paraphrase it because I don't have it in front of me, but he talks about like, hey, I don't do electric work around the house. I'm not a plumber.
1: The quote is, this is literally all we do. If you need me to hang a picture, probably can't do that. Electrician work, probably not going to be for me. We wake up in the morning and go get players.
0: I love that. I love it.
1: That's what he said.
0: He is a player evaluation sicko. I absolutely love that. And you kind of got to be when you're the head coach at Kansas. So that is why I came to the conclusion that if I am Jeremiah Donati, number one on my board, definitively would be Dan Fitzgerald. But coming up next, there's a South Carolina football player that one publication said was a top five player in the sport. We'll tell you who it is, and we'll break that down next.
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6: This is Kale Wilson giving you your first look at the traffic today. We've got two accidents to report so far in this early morning. An accident in Dorchester County on I-95 southbound near exit 86. On the I-26, and then an accident in Lexington County on Long's Pond Road at Two Notch Road. And then we've got long-term road construction in Richland County on Atlas Road, Bluff Road, Blythewood Road, Broad River Road, I-26 between exit 108A and exit 125, and then McNulty Street between Blythewood Road and Main Street. Then we've got one in Lexington County on I-20 between exit 61 and exit 63, and Horry County on Highway 701 between Wetlands Industrial Drive and Conway Bypass.
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0: A lot of things I love in life. I love Publix fried chicken.
1: Ding.
2: I love Publix subs.
0: You what?
1: Ding.
0: Oh, Pub subs. I love Pub subs. I love a good pint of Ben and Jerry's ice cream, specifically half-baked.
1: Okay.
0: Anybody? I love a lot of things in life. I love a good rainy day in which I can take a nap in the between the hours of, you know, 1 and 3 p.m.
1: We might have that coming up this weekend.
0: We might be having that this weekend. A lot of things in life that I love. But I'll also throw in there unnecessary rankings that are brought out 4 months before a season starts. I love them. I can't help it. They're unnecessary for a reason, but I love them.
1: Yeah, everybody gets on here and they're like, oh, it's talking season. They're just going to make his listicle season. It's like, yes.
0: Yeah, it's fun. Sorry. Yes. Yeah. Yeah. Your point is, yeah, this is fun. This is good.
1: Yes.
0: Do you love college football or not? On Three had their top 10 players of college football going into the 2026 season. And I'll just go ahead and read off the top because we're not going to have to get very far before we find a notable name around these parts. Number one is Jeremiah Smith, the wide receiver from Ohio State. The guy that's probably been the best player in college football for the last 3 years. Maybe.

0: he will end up becoming the first wide receiver taken number one, I think, since what? Was it Keyshawn Johnson? I think what I've been the or that was he the highest receiver taken?
1: He was taking number one.
0: Was he taking number one? I think he was the last receiver taken number one. There is a good chance that ends up happening. But number two, Dante Moore, the quarterback at Oregon. Number three, the cornerback, Leonard Moore from Notre Dame. There's a lot more representation here. And then number four, Dylan Stewart, edge rusher, South Carolina. And then followed out by Malachi Toney from Miami, Colin Simmons from Texas, Cam Coleman from Texas, Sam Levitt from LSU, Julian Sand from Ohio State, and Arch Manning from Texas. Want to get to the Dylan Stewart thing here because On3 says Dylan Stewart's one of the top five players in college football right now. Do we agree with that?
1: Statistically, no.
0: Yeah.
1: Potentially, yes. I think we're still working on potential with Dylan. We've seen him absolutely being able to go into games and wreck them. But based on what we saw his freshman year, I'm not sure if he took the jump that we needed him to take his sophomore year for him to be in that consideration. Now, if he just plays the way he did his freshman year, he's still, I don't know, top 20 NFL guy.
0: For sure.
1: 15 maybe even. So it's not, maybe we're just an idea of like, maybe he's just closest to his ceiling. I don't know, but I still believe there's a lot of room for improvement in Dylan's game.
0: Yeah. I think he did take a jump in the run defense last year, which is another thing with any edge rusher who is great at getting to the quarterback, especially when they're that good that early in their college careers. Some of them can maybe get in their heads like, hey, I'm paid to tackle the other team's quarterback. Why do I have to tackle a running back? I don't know if I've seen Trey Hendrickson tackle a running back. I've watched a lot of Trey Hendrickson play.
1: You are in my brain, brother.
0: I don't know if that guy's ever tackled a running back. But you know what he does? He gets to the quarterback about 15 or 16 times a year, and it's usually pretty impactful.
1: That's why this is a bird walk here, but that's why the Max Crosby comparisons were ridiculous, because I know what you were doing out there when you made those comparisons. I'm on to you. I know what you were doing, but they are not even close to the same player. They are not even close to the same player.
0: Or same person.
1: Yeah, well, that also. So I know what you were doing out
0: totally
1: there.
0: Different.
1: It was not the same thing. Max is obviously, if we're talking about DNs here, Max is a guy who gets to the quarterback, plays the run, does all those things. Trey does not. And that's where you would probably want Dylan's game to go more towards Max Crosby, as in doing all of the things.
0: And I think he did make that jump last year. I think he had a harder time getting to the quarterback because here's the thing too. There is a similarity between Dylan Stewart and Victor Wembanyama. Hold up.
1: Okay.
0: Bear with me here.
1: Okay.
0: If you watch Victor Wembanyama in this series against the Oklahoma City Thunder, he's getting fouled every single possession. They're all not getting called. Dylan Stewart's getting held almost every single play in which he's getting to the quarterback. But you can't call all of them, I guess. And some opponents have gotten away with a lot when it comes to trying to keep Dylan Stewart from the quarterback. But that's part of the game too, right? You got to play through that. You have to play through it. You can't just rely on the flag getting thrown or a foul getting called. You got to find a way, right? Throughout the course of a game, find a way to get to the other team's quarterback.
1: And to Dylan's credit, one of the things that I don't see that I really do appreciate about his game is you don't see him doing a bunch of, throwing his arms up and quitting on plays. And maybe he should do more of that to draw calls. I don't know. That's where we get into that idea. But He lets everybody else say that for him. He doesn't speak a lot.
2: So you're saying that he should become a drama major? The acting.
1: Unfortunately, that might be the way that you get calls. But we don't.
0: Yeah.
1: You just see him continue to play through. And that's something that I do appreciate about his game. But you're right. He does get held a lot. He will get held even more, especially as his profile continues to be. Because every time a tackle lines up against him, this is their shot.
0: It is.
1: This is their shot to make the tape.
0: NFL tape that you're putting on because NFL dude.
1: You are playing in front of 32 NFL scouts every time you line up against Dylan Stewart. So you're going to get – he gets everybody's best effort.
0: And I think the biggest thing with Dylan Stewart that makes it so hard to gauge at times and try to match the production with a ranking like this – is you have to kind of measure impact more than anything else. And when you measure impact, the thing that always blows me away with watching Dylan Stewart play football is how much attention the opposing offensive line gives him, right? I mean, ever since that Kentucky game in 2024, teams have sold out, have put their opposite tackles in the worst position possible, or just to be on an island, basically, because they're chipping on the other side. They are double teaming slot.
1: They're doing everything. Everything in their game plan is going to be find number six.
0: And make sure that guy does not destroy your quarterback. That's the plan. And that's how it has been with Dylan Stewart ever since he broke out onto the scene. We saw what he did.
1: Maybe after that Old Dominion game 2 years ago.
0: Yeah, because Kentucky started doing it later in the game. Now, they one-on-one a couple times. If you want to see one-on-one film of Dylan Stewart versus a tackle, and that's it, no help, you got to go back to the first 2 weeks of 2024. Because you go back and watch that Alabama game in 24, buddy, Kalen DeBoer and that offensive coaching staff were terrified of what Dylan Stewart could do. And they were giving all types of help, all types of max protection. And then Kyle Kennard was good enough to win one-on-one against Caden Proctor and ate Caden Proctor's lunch that day. Also, back to Caden Proctor theory. That was a one-on-one, and Kyle Kennard won it a lot, and that kept you in the game against Alabama. Mm-hmm. When early on, it looked like it could have gotten out of hand. But Dylan Stewart, if he can stay healthy, because there's the health thing with him.
1: That's the only thing that's lingering out there.
0: And that's a big thing.
1: I think it is a big thing.
0: It is. And the more closer we get to the season, maybe the more we'll hear from Shane about his progress. Or maybe more kind of becomes, I guess, unveiled when it comes to what his progress is to getting on a football field and being consistently healthy. If he's able to do that, I think the ceiling for him is certainly top five player in college football this season. It certainly is. Can you get help on the other end of the line to where if Caleb Herring or Julian Walker or whoever it is that you throw back there on the other side of that line to have that Kyle Kennard type impact, or even with what Brian Thomas Jr. did last year to make it to where you're still going to punish teams for doubling Dylan Stewart, you're in a good position. But I think the potential for Dylan Stewart to fulfill the On3's prophecy is certainly true. But coming up next, 2023 recruiting class across the country is one of the more impactful recruiting classes. The Athletic looked at their top 10 in hindsight from that year. South Carolina's not on the list, but how do we feel about that class? We'll take a look back at the 23 recruiting class next year on the Early Game.
3: Wow, what a play. The Game Network, Columbia, Charleston, Florence, and Myrtle Beach.
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2: This is Kale Wilson giving you guys a look at the traffic. Got one new accident to report. We've still got our accident in Lexington on Long's Pond Road at Two Notch Road. The new accident is in Richland County on Farrell Road at Killian Road. Then we've still got our long-term road construction in Richland, Horry, and Lexington County. Currently, it is 70 degrees. That is your low for the day with a high of 89. Your expectation is some puffy white clouds all day until 7 p.m. And then it is projected to have some showers.
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0: I do love unnecessary lists, but I also love looking at things in hindsight when it comes to draft classes, recruiting classes.
1: We're doing all the sports talk things today.
0: Oh, I love it. I'm in my element. This is great. I'm in my element. But I saw, you know, the Athletic had their list of, you know, the best 2023 recruiting classes in hindsight, which I was talking to Terry Ford about this yesterday during my daily meeting with him. And he was talking about how Gary Williams used to always question why they rank recruiting classes coming in. Why don't you rank them after the fact? Because then you actually know if those players are any good. And A, Gary makes too much sense. But Gary, also, we have a content machine to run here.
1: Correct.
0: College sports is a content machine as much as it is collegiate athletics. So you're missing the point, Gary. You're missing the point. But now we can look back in hindsight. Because South Carolina that year did have the number 18, actually, high school recruiting class in college football. And I wanted to look through and see how many of those guys popped. How many of the prize recruits we think maybe lived up to the billing? How many stayed?
1: And great question.
0: If you look.
2: Spoiler alert, I'm going to say not many.
0: There are a lot of transfers here, right? And we can count them together. You know, I'll give you the number of players or 26 enrollees.
1: Before you do that, really quickly, I always mention this, and I must say this. I played college football 26 years ago. There were 23 players in my recruiting class. 12 of us finished at the University of South Carolina.
0: So even then.
1: So I just want to make sure that that's a, let's not just act like this is just a thing that just started.
0: A new phenomenon. No.
1: Yes. Attrition happens.
0: That's a great point. And you were part of what, the 2000 recruiting class?
1: Yes.
0: And if we equate 2000 college football to 2026 college football, we would say it is a completely different world, but that still existed.
1: Always going to be a thing because attrition always existed. Continue. Yes.
0: So when you look through, there are 26 different players, and I went through the list just to look at and see who I would say popped, right? Where I think you've made a huge impact, and I would say a positive one, some later than others, but I counted 5 of the 26 where I'm like, oh, yeah. Like, good call. I think Nick Harbor's one of them because I think he's becoming. It took a little bit longer because he had to learn the position, but Nick Harbor was a big, it was an important piece to what you did last year. I think he'll be a very important piece to what you do this year. And you've seen what made him the number one athlete, right? And a lot of times, if you see a top 15 player in the country and they are listed as an athlete, they never find their position. I remember one year, I think it was like 2007 or 8. Preston, where Russell Shepard was the number one recruit in the country.
1: Okay.
0: He goes to LSU. He played quarterback in high school, but he was listed as an athlete. Guess who never really made the field and popped like the number one overall player in the country? Russell Shepard.
1: Mm-hmm.
0: When was the last time you've heard the name Russell Shepard?
1: Have not.
0: Have you ever heard the name Russell
1: have
0: Shepard?
1: Not.
0: All right, there you go. He was a perfect example of this.
2: What ended up happening with him?
0: I don't know. I really don't know.
2: I'm about to look him up.
0: Yeah. I'll what happened you. To? I want to say that was the 2007 recruiting class. I was in middle school, so I that's the only way I remember that. But you look through some other players. Vakari Swain, I counted as popping because you found a weapon in the punt return game. I think he has improved as a corner.
1: I'm just checking to make sure that my 5 match your 5.
0: Continue. Okay. So I got Vakari Swain on there. Jalen Kilgore, led the SEC in interceptions. 1 year, became a draft pick. That certainly counts for me. Lenora Sellers popped. I will always remember 2024. And, of course, there is so much potential with him left still. I also put down Judge Collier.
1: Yep.
0: As the other one.
1: That's what I got.
0: So that's the squad right there.
1: Mm-hmm.
0: A lot of other players here, I think, had that potential. And I see why they were brought in. But for one reason or another, couldn't get on the field or they transferred. Right. Desmond Umizulu was the second highest rated player in this class.
1: Never could seem to get it together here. Always was talking about the potential, but that tag has followed him because he left here and he got on a first class flight to Tuscaloosa.
0: Right. He's going to Alabama.
1: So
0: see if they can get anything out of him. Pop Howard, another one of those guys.
1: That was always interesting. He was brought in as, interestingly enough, he was brought in as the face of this class. I mean, he was on this station interviewing. He was the captain. He loved the program. I think the quote was, "I would die for this program," which is cool. And then he transferred and left and went to Florida, I believe.
0: Yeah, went to Florida. I think he's South Florida.
1: Okay.
0: So yeah, he's found his way to the AAC. Xavier McLeod.
1: That was that happened very quick. Did not make it through. Did not make Camden Bulldog. Shout out to the Bulldogs. Did not make it through his first season.
0: Nope. Decided to sit out to redshirt and then end up transferring to Georgia after that. Mm-hmm. And then you have a couple other guys. The offensive line was supposed to be a big part of this class, too. Marquis Anderson was a 4-star.
1: Early injury.
0: Yeah.
1: Never quite got on board.
0: Yeah, a lot of different factors with Marquis. Tre Babalade and Tro Von Ball. Tro was a 3-star. Tre was a 4-star. Now they're in different places.
1: Tro, Texas A&M. Tre, Nebraska.
0: I feel a lot better about Tro Von Ball's ability to improve from where they were here.
1: Mm-hmm.
0: Because Tre followed Lonnie. Tro is going to a place in Texas A&M where excellent offensive line play is not an option.
1: And also, I just, I trust their evaluation abilities.
0: I do, yeah. At Texas A&M, I wouldn't be surprised if Tro Von Ball goes to A&M and actually is a, and it ends up being a really good, kind of fulfills what he was kind of building towards, you know, here. That's a coaching staff of the offensive line that has done that really well. And then you have the other, you know, the classic 3-stars who might get on the field at some point in their career, and then the 0-star guys, you know, Lucas Fosé, Campbell Van Diver. My last name is not your first name, buddy. But those type of guys on this team that you don't expect to really play a lot. But they only make up 2 of the 26. So in hindsight, how would you grade how South Carolina did? Do you think it lived up to 18th in the country?
1: Yes. Because of those, because they got Lenoris.
0: Mm-hmm.
1: They got an NFL guy in Jalen. They were able to land Nick, which we're still waiting for it to maximize that potential. But the pop of being able to get him has brought a lot of attention and notoriety to the program. So I would say yes.
0: He's on an upward trajectory, too. If he has the year that I expect him to have this year, and I think Kendall Briles has done a fantastic job in his career with wide receivers. We've talked so much about the impact of what Kendall Briles is going to have on Lenora Sellers. I think maybe an under-talked about thing is the impact Kendall Briles can have on Nick Harbor. Kendall Briles helped make Treylon Burks a first-round pick in the NFL draft. I think he can do wonders with Nick Harbor, too. And I think you get a little closer to tapping into what that 5-star potential was with him. But I do think it does kind of play into the theory that even if you have a lot of your 4-stars who don't pop and transfer, there is something to be said about getting that type of production at quarterback from someone who is a 3-star, like Lenoris, or being able to get someone like, you know, Jalen Kilgore. Now, Jalen was a top 300 player in the country, but he came here with a lot of ability, left here as a draft pick, right? Vicari Swain came here as an athlete, top 200 player in the country, now has figured out his home at corner and has played a really good role. And I think for him as a defensive back, if he makes the jump in his game there, he could be an all-around much better player. We already know what he can do as a punt returner. But coming up next, we'll revisit the big news from yesterday and one last ode to the former interim head coach at South Carolina baseball next year in the early game.
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7: The Knicks are 2 games away from returning to the NBA Finals for the first time in 25 years. To say this series is over after 2 games is unfair, but there's no doubt the Knicks are the far superior team. Jalen Brunson didn't shoot well, and the Knicks still won by 16 in game number 2. So imagine what's going to happen when he does return to form. Pray for Cleveland. Divine intervention is their only hope at this point. I'm Dan Day.
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0: That's right, Monty Lee. You may have gotten let go yesterday, along with the rest of the on-field coaching staff. But to the early game, you'll always be my Monty.
1: I'll always be on Monty. Always. Monty Lee, remember how they always talked about Will Muschamp being the most SEC man? Monty Lee is the most South Carolina baseball man to have ever existed.
0: Very much so.
2: The state of South Carolina.
1: By any metric, he is the most South Carolina baseball man to ever exist. If we just run through, first off, Lou Goff.
0: Yes.
1: Born and raised.
0: Yep.
1: Right?
0: So
1: let's start right there. Lou Goff, not Elgin. Lou Goff. Because if you know, you know. Two different places, right? So there's that. Spartanburg Methodist.
0: Oh, and played at Charleston.
1: Played at College of Charleston. Yeah. Coaches at Spartanburg Methodist. Goes back to College of Charleston. Clemson. South Carolina. What more can you want from this man?
0: He's hit it up.
1: This man has the Palmetto passport stamped all across the board. He is South Carolina baseball.
0: I need to see him maybe be the next coach at Charleston Southern.
1: To wrap it up.
0: Or
1: Citadel.
0: Or the Wofford. Citadel.
1: Mm-hmm.
0: Wofford.
1: Wofford.
0: USC Upstate.
2: Still had a program with them.
0: Maybe he starts the program. Maybe he Watson Browns that program. Watson
2: Bring it
0: Brown.
2: Back, man. I remember in COVID when Furman cut their baseball and lacrosse program. That was a sad day.
1: And there's something to be said for somebody being from a place, being of a place, and still having a great name in the place.
0: Mm-hmm.
1: Despite not living up to his potential at Clemson. Because when you talk to the Clemson folks, they're just like, oh, man, it just didn't work. We love them. It just didn't work.
0: They just couldn't get to the supers.
1: You can't get anybody around here despite having a hand in what is the worst stretch of Gamecock baseball in history.
0: Mm-hmm.
1: He's still our Monty.
0: Oh, and he'll always be.
1: You still can't get anybody to say a bad word about him. And I think that just speaks so highly of who he is and who he's been in the state to the game of baseball.
0: Absolutely, which is why I don't like talking about the record or anything like that, because I like the guy. I like the guy. Was genuinely pulling for him to do well to get this job, because love hearing him talk with Jay and Terry.
1: That was my number one takeaway. Being able to listen to him talk about the game of baseball has increased my knowledge multiple times over about the modern game of baseball. Hearing him break it down, his ability to clearly communicate the objectives of the game has been really awesome for me.
0: It's been great. And I see why players love him.
1: Oh, I get it.
0: I totally get it. It's not one of those things, you know, there are coaches in college athletics where, you know, if they get let go, players will kind of publicly speak well on their behalf and saying, yeah, my guy didn't deserve this. Unless you're Brian Kelly, then no one comes to your defense outside of your son. And that was a birthright he has to do, uh-huh. Right? Like
1: he wanted to stay in the inheritance.
0: You absolutely do. I guess it technically makes him contractually obligated to have to cape for his dad a little bit. But Monty's one of those guys where you see players do that, and I get it. I 100% get it. I don't have to do much digging to find out why players like playing for him, especially after Paul got fired, after the 22-6 loss, and so much of the conversation or so much of what Monty had to say after the end of that series was about letting him have a little bit of fun, kind of trying to bring in a little bit of life into the clubhouse. I totally get it. And I remember hearing that and being like, I understand why players love playing for the guy. I can see why he's a really good recruiter. Mm-hmm. I 100% get it. And I wish the track record when it came to postseason advancement and then added to what happened this year, I wish that reflected somebody that could lead this program further on. Love the guy.
1: Yeah, and it unfortunately, it just could not happen. And I think everybody understood that as the season was going the way it was happening, it had to be a clean sweep. We could not have anybody who was involved in the remnants of the program be involved in what the next stage was. So, yeah, Monty obviously is going to, he'll figure whatever he wants to do, he'll be able to do in the game of baseball because he's highly respected and highly valued for all of the things that he can do. It will be interesting to see where the other two dudes from the staff went, because again, they were here. They were Paul Maneri's guys. I would venture to say This is not me reporting. I venture to say that they've had this was the least surprising call that they've gotten in a long time.
0: Yeah, I think we were all anticipating that. When I saw the news yesterday, I was like, yeah. Almost time to put breaking in front of it. I don't know if we can call it breaking news because we knew it was inevitable, right? I guess now it just became official. So the Monty Lee era at South Carolina, officially over. It was fun while it lasted. But coming up next, hour number two, our man Jim Mora going to do his contractual obligation because we're talking playoffs, and it's not good for the Carolina Hurricanes.
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2: This is Kale Wilson giving you a look at the traffic. We've still got our accident on Faro Road at Killian Road. Two new accidents to report. We've got one in Richland County on Clemson Road at Hardscrabble Road, and then one in Lexington on Wessinger Road near Chapin Road and Dutch Fork Road. Then our long-term road construction in Richland, Horry, and Lexington County. Checking our temperature right now, it is 71 degrees, mostly sunny, but it's projected to be cloudy as the day progresses. Coming up, we've got Jim Mora fulfilling his contractual obligation on the early game.
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0: of the early game. It starts right now. I'm Elijah Campbell. He's Preston Thorne. He's Cale Wilson. Welcome back in, Jim Mora.
1: Playoffs? Don't talk about it. Playoffs? You kidding me? Playoffs? I just hope we can win a game.
0: Maybe the Cleveland Cavaliers can hope to win a game in this series. I'm not convinced that it's going to happen.
2: Conditions are starting to worsen.
0: Yeah.
2: Clouds roaming in. And the skies are getting darker.
3: Every bit of it. I am a Cleveland Cavaliers hater.
2: Okay. All right. That's a strange place to...
0: Were you a LeBron James hater and then it just kind of stayed with Cleveland, or are you just something about Cleveland that you don't like?
3: I mean, it could be that, but I've also just... I don't like Jared Allen.
2: Oh.
3: Okay. I don't like Jared Allen.
2: This is even more.
0: Continue.
2: Is his obsession with High School Musical? You think he's a fraud? What's going on?
3: Oh, I didn't know he was obsessed with High School Musical.
2: Okay.
0: At least him and his wife are. That was their first dance.
3: I just actively root against him on the basketball court.
2: Interesting.
3: Yes.
0: I want to know what's the genesis of this Jared Allen beef?
3: So I remember one time I had picked the Raptors to win one of the games in the last series, and Jared Allen decides to score 30 something points.
0: Ah.
3: And so I'm like, okay. I was mad.
0: For Colin, CMB.
3: So yeah. Then the next game, I think, or a game or two games later, I pick him to have the over on points. He has 2. And so now I've quickly become a Jared Allen hater. If Jared Allen has no haters, I am dead.
2: Very, very interesting. Okay.
0: I expected to hear a wide variety of sentences today. Every day when I wake up, I'm always open to the possibilities that a new day brings, right? I don't know if I was prepared for the number one Jared Allen hater in America to be on this program. What a treat. What a time to be alive.
3: If Jared Allen has one hater, I'm one of them. If Jared Allen has 100 haters, I'm one of them. If Jared Allen has no haters, I am not on this earth anymore.
0: Oh, man. Jared Allen. It's funny. He's just there.
2: I'm just saying, just look at this picture. It's like, come on, man. Look at that guy. Look at that.
3: But the thing was, I didn't even like Jared Allen really much when he was on the Nets. I didn't hate him, but I didn't like him. But now I can't stand him.
0: I was like, did you hate him in college at Texas? You hate the Shaka Smart Texas teams?
3: I do not like Texas, so.
0: Plays into it. Fair. Just fuel.
2: Well, you may not have to worry about it anymore because.
0: They in trouble.
2: Yeah.
0: I did not expect them. Here's the thing. I did not expect them to win anything at Madison Square Garden. I was surprised enough that they were able to win 2 games on the road in the Detroit series, even though Detroit has a lot of clear flaws that I was fully expecting to get them bounced at a certain point in these playoffs. They lose 109-93 to New York last night, and the Knicks didn't have, I guess, it wasn't like some explosive offensive performance. They didn't need any dramatics, right? You didn't need a massive game from Jalen Brunson. He only took 16 shots in the game. If you had told me Josh Hart took the most shots in this game for the New York Knicks, I might have thought this game was going to be a lot closer than it was. But Josh Hart was the leading scorer. Brunson did have 14 assists. I mean, he did play fantastic. Karl Anthony Towns, who's been averaging in the last, I don't know, 6 games of this playoffs, has been averaging like 7 assists a game, only had 1 last night, so they completely kind of changed around a little bit. Mike Brown made a little bit of an adjustment, but the Cavs just have nothing offensively. And James Harden didn't really pee himself in this game. I mean, he had a solid game. He only took 15 shots, which I'm sure you probably hoped for. He didn't turn the ball over any, and it wasn't like he missed a ton of shots, but the Cavs just have had nothing offensively in this game.
2: Yeah, this one's... And I don't want the Cavs to win. I don't even really want them to make it interesting. I think they should go ahead and move this out the way so we can move it. But the most interesting thing about this to me is Josh Hart having the most points, because Josh Hart is all will, very little skill.
0: Yeah. And the ultimate just jack of all trades, master of none.
2: His game
0: type
2: is
0: player.
2: His game is I play hard.
0: I play hard, and it gets me. It gets me places. I play hard. I played for Jay Wright, and I learned some things.
2: That's what his game is. I think, as most things on Twitter, I think they said, did you see the tweet where it said Josh Hart plays like the dude that got where the football team got eliminated from the playoffs? Now he's coming out to basketball.
0: Kind of, yeah, like the football guys playing basketball.
2: It's kind of all he got, man. So for him to score 26 in the playoffs is a not great sign for Cleveland.
0: Bloodiest I've ever been in a basketball game was we were playing early in the season, played a team from Haywood County.
2: Uh-huh.
0: Football powerhouse,
2: uh-huh.
0: Not very good at basketball. Early, like, it's like our fourth game. And it was their first game back with their football players. Their basketball team was like 90% football players. And I received the brunt of a lot of that aggression that afternoon.
2: Let me quote it correctly. It said, Josh Hart be hooping like he just joined the basketball team after the football team just lost in the third round of the state playoffs.
0: Why is that so accurate? Why is that so accurate?
2: So if you don't know who Josh Hart is, now you know exactly who
0: he is. Let that be the perfect representation. Yeah, 7 assists last night, too. I mean, he's like one of those guys, you look at his stat sheet, and usually it's 11 points, 10 rebounds, 7 assists.
2: 8 times on the floor.
0: Maybe more. 8 floor burns. Right? The guy's everywhere. Plays great defense. Like, one of my favorite players in the NBA. Said, I love that guy.
2: A fun guy, which is part of a fun team. And the Knicks are a, dare I say, blue-collar-esque type of team.
0: Yeah.
2: There's really not a lot of flash to them. They're just a hard-playing team.
0: That's the thing I like about them too, and that's where I think there was some benefit of having Tom Thibodeau.
2: That's
0: I think he instilled a little bit of that dog in him, and I think they needed that to kind of get to where they are now.
2: Tib shouldn't get a ring, but he should get like a lapel pin or something if they win, right? He's the architect of this.
0: He instilled that in those guys a little bit. They were not that tough before Tom Thibodeau got there.
2: No,
0: they were not that right. Tom Thibodeau deserves some credit there, too. And you look at guys like Mikal Bridges, a lot tougher in New York than he was at Brooklyn or in Phoenix. Jalen Brunson, game elevated. Now this year, you know, in the playoffs, he's been spectacular. Karl-Anthony Towns has changed a lot. Karl-Anthony Towns was, you had the soft label on Karl-Anthony Towns when he first got into the NBA.
2: Soft with the T.
0: My high school basketball coach would write down like S-O-U upside down F-T. He would misspell it on purpose because he'd spell it the way he said it.
2: Uh-huh.
0: Soft! And Karl-Anthony Towns, soft! And that was exactly what Karl-Anthony Towns was until he got to New York and that got coached out of him. He had the dog coached into him.
2: Correct.
0: And it's paying dividends. Like, the Knicks are going to win this series. Now, Cleveland can win maybe one, maybe two. If Cleveland ends up winning two in Cleveland, I'm not. Again, I will take the approach that I did in that Pistons series. I will not take the Cleveland Cavaliers seriously until they win a game on the road. Because they still have to win one on the road in the series. The Knicks have home court advantage, meaning they will play one more game at home if this were to go 7 than the Cleveland Cavaliers would. So they got to be able to steal one on the road. There was one team who did start a series last night and did so in emphatic fashion. And now, for all Carolina Hurricanes fans, I'm sorry.
4: You're a monster.
0: I'm sorry. I'm sorry, Gingy. I'm sorry, Gingerbread Man. The monster is actually the Montreal Canadiens. You probably felt good last night when Seth Jarvis scores, 30 seconds into the game, something like that?
5: Why are you looking at me as you say this?
0: Because you are the resident Carolina Hurricanes fan. Cale Wilson, big Canes guy. And Cale probably felt great watching Seth Jarvis score that first goal. Because what's the Canes thing has been since Rod Brind'Amour took over as head coach in 2018? They get to the Eastern Conference Finals and they get boat raced, especially at home. It feels like they always play terrible at home in the Eastern Conference Finals. They've been bounced from the ECF 3 times since Rod Brind'Amour took over.
5: Here's a little interesting stat for you. You want to know our all-time record in game 1 of Eastern Conference Final games?
0: It's got to be over.
5: 0-7.
0: Got to be over. You just knew there'd be a 0.
5: The Stanley Cup in 2006, we lost that one.
0: Even in the one time you won the cup, that still happened. And last night, you know, Seth Jarvis scores that goal early. I'm like, okay, maybe this is different. And then maybe Freddie Anderson holds up. He didn't hold up to the end of the first period.
5: We are who they thought they were.
0: Quintessential Denny Green type stuff with Freddie Anderson here.
5: Mm-hmm.
0: Because in the ensuing 12 minutes, Freddie Anderson gives up 4 goals. And by the time the first period ends, it's 4-1 Montreal. Canadians win the game 6-2. They tacked on two for kicks in the third period.
2: All right, Kale aside. Let's remove Kale from the equation. Tell me how I'm supposed to be feeling about this now.
0: It depends who you're cheering for.
2: I'm looking for somebody to cheer for.
0: See, I personally have a team crush on the Canadians. Mm-hmm. I would not be upset if the Canadians went to the Stanley Cup final.
5: Oh, Elijah Campbell. And then next break, we're meeting in the studio.
0: Hey, we can have that meeting if the Canes can win one at home. But
5: Seems like we will not be having a meeting.
0: And if I'm cheering for the Montreal Canadiens, I feel great because there's a lemon booty factor now for every single Hurricanes game moving forward. Last night was massive for the Hurricanes. They're the better team. They simply are the better team. This is when sports get psychological. You look up and down that roster. The Canes have better players. Their forwards are better. They're older, right? Taylor Hall is a great player who has played in the league for a long time. Seth Jarvis is a really good player. Jordan Martinook's played in a ton of playoff games. Jordan Staal has done nothing but play in playoff games in his career. Andrei Svechnikov is one of the best pure goal scorers that you can find in the NHL. Sebastian Aho is a star. Up and down the roster, defensemen are good. They picked up Shane Gostisbehere, and he's been a really good, especially scoring defenseman. He was with Philly for a long time. Freddie Anderson was finally starting to play well in the playoffs, and then they fold. Like a cheap suit in the first game. They gave up one goal shortly after Seth Jarvis scored, and it just, pun slightly intended here, I guess, avalanched through that entire first period. There is a real lemon booty factor. Now, my older sister's gotten into hockey. She's a huge hockey fan. My niece plays hockey. They are all in on these playoffs, right? Even though the hometown National Predators didn't make it. But they are all in. And I was texting her last night, and I said, when I saw the end of the first period, I was like, we're on lemon booty warning here. And she asked, what is lemon booty warning? Mm-hmm. And then I had to get really specific, you know. It started off at lemon booty watch.
2: Uh-huh.
0: Now we get to lemon booty warning.
2: Uh-huh.
0: She thought it was hilarious. But we are on full-fledged lemon booty warning when it comes to the state of the Carolina Hurricanes franchise.
2: Okay.
0: Game 2 is going to be big. And game 2 is a gotta have it because the Canadians are scrappy, and a lot of them are really young. For some of them, this is their first really go through a Western or an Eastern Conference Finals. A couple of them were on the team when they made that fluky miracle run in 2020 to the Conference Finals to play Tampa Bay, and then just got boat raced by a much better team. But you can't let them have any belief, and right now they have some belief. So when these two teams square up. And they play on Saturday night, 7:00 on TNT, True TV, or HBO Max. Canes can't play around.
5: You know that that emoji where, like, in the emoji section of the keyboards, where you see that one and it's like just really really tired and it's like,
0: oh yep,
5: that's me eyes watching like Hurricanes Eastern Conference Finals.
0: Because you've got a sense of here we go again, and you're not even 10 minutes into the game, and you already feel here we go again.
5: Yeah, that's how I went to bed. That's how I woke up, and I'm gonna go on a limb here and say that's how I'm gonna go to bed after the next home game.
0: Saturday night's a big one. If they drop that, now here's the thing: if you are a Hurricanes fan and you're looking for some hopium, I can sell it to you. Mm-hmm. Okay,
5: don't give me hope.
0: The Canadians have not played very well at home in these playoffs. I want to say they might have a losing record. 3 of the 4 games that the Canadians won in the Sabre series came on the road, meaning they dropped 2 home games to Buffalo. They dropped a couple of home games to Tampa Bay. So going to Montreal isn't necessarily a guaranteed win for the Canadians. But you don't want to have to go to Montreal down 0-2.
5: So it's either the Canes keep their conference final woes going, or the Canadians continue to disappoint at home. Something has to give.
0: Who will disappoint more? Unstoppable object, or the immovable object meets the unstoppable force. We're meeting it right now.
2: Something has to happen.
0: This is a different type of collision course that we're getting in the Eastern Conference Finals in the NHL. But coming up next, it's the early game morning meeting. We have graduations today, and we got to have a talk with Steve Sarkisian. We'll tell you why next.
6: 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The Game Network. Columbia, Charleston, Florence, and Myrtle Beach. 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
5: This is Kale Wilson giving you another look at the traffic. Only one accident to report right now in Richland County, and that is on Clemson Road at Hardscrabble Road. Then our long-term road construction in Richland, Horry, and Lexington County. Taking a look here at the forecast, it's projected to be cloudy until 7 o'clock with a 40% chance of showers, and that percentage will go up until 10 p.m. Projected to rain until midnight and pick back up tomorrow morning. Coming up, it's the early game morning meeting.
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0: graduations, and a serious talk with our pal Steve Sarkisian. That's what we have on deck for today's morning meeting.
1: Good morning. Repeat after me. Today will be an awesome day.
0: A Friday of a 3-day.

0: awesome day. And it's going to be an awesome day for these high schoolers.
1: Lex Rich 5, you're on deck. You're on deck. Here we go. 8 o'clock, Dutch Fork. Come on down. 11:30, Irmo. 3 o'clock, Spring Hill. 6 o'clock, Chapin. One more time, the Foxes. The Killer Bees. I don't know Spring Hill.
0: Spring Hill?
1: Yeah.
2: I thought they were the Stallions.
1: Spring, okay.
2: But I know they don't really have sports.
1: So. That's correct. And Chapin.
2: The Eagles.
1: The Chapin Eagles. That's correct. So all the crew from Lex Rich 5, come on down. Today is your day, as we repeated all times through the week. Dutch Fork, 7:30. You start at 8 o'clock. You better not be. You shouldn't be listening to me right now. If you have a child who's graduating at 8 o'clock, you should not be hearing my voice.
2: Unless you're sitting in your seats and you're listening on the app.
1: Then you are wildly dedicated, and we appreciate you.
0: We appreciate you. Yeah, we'll get you a sticker or
1: we
0: something.
1: We appreciate you. But if you're in your car and you hear the sound of my voice and you have someone graduated at 8 o'clock, keep moving, because it's really cutting it close.
0: Because you're hitting a different type of rush hour in town right now.
1: Get cutting it close. It's Chapin. You're at 6 o'clock. You're at the back end of a Friday. You might be a little bit loose because people will be getting out of the office early in the day. Hey, bosses out there, don't go check anybody's office around 4 o'clock, they're gone. Unless you want to find somebody gone, don't go check.
0: Don't be checking Microsoft Teams or whatever.

0: See, don't check.
1: Don't be teams watching today.
0: Don't look for the monster unless you want to find it. Right? Hey, I'm in my office. I don't know what's going on. See you on Tuesday.
1: Teams watching on a day like today is get on the line worthy.
0: 1,000%.
1: You are on the line.
0: Hey, Elijah, we were looking at your teams and you seemed to be inactive for the last 5 hours.
1: Yeah, so was everybody else.
2: But it's only you they recognize.
1: It's only me that got caught. It's only me.
0: If they're looking for a reason to get you, they'll get you. Lex Rich 5, congratulations to everybody involved. Another big day. We will have a whole another week of graduations next week. We've got one more week. A lot of schools around here.
1: That's right. And they're still taking them 2 weeks. CLA is bumping.
0: Yeah, CLA is cracking for the next 2 weeks for sure.
1: Can't spell club graduation without CLA.
0: I like it.
1: Can't do it. Can't do it. But another thing we wanted to hit on, but that's the fun stuff, right? Now we kind of have to get to the not so fun stuff because we have to get a talk with our boy Steve Sarkisian here. Dog, I want to cheer for you. I do like the redemption arc of Steve Sarkisian.
0: 100%.
1: Going from alcohol abuse potentially ruining his career and his life to turning things around, getting a second shot through the coaching ranks, getting a job like the Texas job, succeeding at the Texas job. He's taken him to 2 college football playoffs. And he's got that program in a really good spot to where the financial investment now matches on-field production. Congratulations. I love that. I want to cheer for him. But he was talking with Anwar Richardson yesterday, a former Bucks, Lions, NFL reporter at Yahoo now, and he covers Texas football. And this quote came out of that discussion, quote, "There's a team in our state that plays in another conference that has a schedule that I would argue if I played with our twos and threes, we could go undefeated, and they'll probably make the CFP this year." One, I tweeted this yesterday too, but the goal in life is to find somebody, is to marry someone who loves you the same way SEC coaches love playing other people's schedules hypothetically and chalking up all the wins in the world.
0: We just win every game.
1: We'll win every game. I've never heard an SEC fan or coach be like, "Oh, well, if you played their schedule, we'd go 10-2. There's a couple of losses in there. That never happens. It's already the lamest discourse on planet Earth. That's their schedule. You have your schedule. That's how this works. You can't play anybody else's schedule. Scheduling discourse has gotten out of hand at this point. But here's another part that makes me really, it kind of grinds my gears about this with Steve Sarkisian. Buddy, you played that schedule before. Don't act like you've been in the SEC for decades. You've been in the SEC for 2 football seasons. And guess what? From 2010 to 2022, they were at 500 in Big 12 play. They were lost in the Big 12 wilderness for years. There's a direct correlation between the start of the Longhorn Network and the last time they won a Big 12 title before their last season there. They were on a Big 12 title drought. So don't sit here and tell me that now all of a sudden you can play that schedule with your twos and threes, maybe the most disrespectful part of this entire equation, that you can play with your backups and walk-ons and go undefeated. That's not true. That's not true. And now you're sounding bitter. And you know what? If you really long to play somebody else's schedule, how about you talk with your AD and go back to the Big 12 then?
0: This is on the back of him complaining about the transfer credits that Texas can't take and how they can't get all the players that other schools in the SEC gets. And this is the second time in almost 2 weeks that Sark, you had something to say, but you didn't say it. And that's my issue with this. Don't say there's a school in our state. Say Texas Tech.
1: Yeah, say the name.
0: Say it with your chest. Don't just say something and then try and the sub. Don't sub here, right? Say what you mean and mean what you say. If you're talking about Texas Tech, put a name on that. Say it, because that is, if you have a beef, let's put it out there. And he did the same thing with them. He did, unfortunately, put Ole Miss. He did say Ole Miss.
1: He did.
0: He did name them out, so I give you that. But no, just don't say a school in the state, because you're talking about Texas Tech, so why don't you call them up? I know you saw, but your man Cody Campbell, the billionaire, multi-billionaire oil tycoon who's essentially single-handedly bought Texas Tech to prominence.
1: We maybe are of relation. You never know. So, Cody, I would like to see some of that.
0: You might want to check into that.
1: I might want to.
0: He essentially said, hey, we've been trying to schedule y'all for the past 3 years.
1: What are you running from, buddy? What are you running from?
2: Shots fired.
1: If they are just such a beneficiary of this super soft schedule, why don't you play them? Why don't you put your money where your mouth is? What was it the Wu-Tang Clan used to say, Preston Thorne? If you have beef, then bring the ruckus.
0: I mean,
1: when there's a little bit of ruckus dodging.
2: When Texas was in the Big 12, they were playing on rivalry week almost every week, every year when they were in the Big 12. So, like, they are rivals. So, I'm sure that if those two were to play, there would be no love lost for that rivalry.
1: Yeah, clearly.
2: Especially after what's gone on between the two coaches and these shenanigans. Steve Sarkisian kind of reminds me of that girl in middle school that just loves to talk about everybody, but won't say it to your face. Saying like, oh, I hate what Monica's dress is wearing. Oh, hey, Monica, how's it going? You look great in that dress.
1: And there's also just an element of just crying on a yacht here. No crying on this yacht, buddy.
0: Yeah, nobody wants to hear that from you.
1: You're at the University of Texas. You have a resource advantage over almost anybody in the country. It's one of the richest athletic departments in the United States of America. If you long to play a different schedule, you can always go coach somewhere else. You can always beg your AD to go back to the Big 12, but that's not going to happen. Coming up next, the Louisiana Scoundrel University of LSU adds another scoundrel. We'll get to that next year on the Early Game.
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2: This is Kale Wilson with another look at the traffic. Still got our accident in Richland County on Clemson Road at Hardscrabble Road. And then we have a new accident in Richland County on Shop Road near Pineview Drive. Then our long-term road construction in Richland, Horry, and Lexington counties. Forecast for the weekend, 85% chance of showers today. High of 89, low of 71. Tomorrow, 95% chance of showers with a low of 72 and a high of 82. And then on Sunday, 85% chance of showers with a low of 69 and a high of 84 degrees. And then it's supposed to shower all week next week.
24: 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With former Gamecocks Preston Thorne, Elijah Campbell, and Jen Jensen. 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
25: Let's go back in time a little bit. We've had a lot of SEC guys on here. They've never admitted it, but we all know that SEC was NIL before NIL.
26: Hey!
25: We're way past it. Can we now just admit it?
26: It's all good. Hey, you know what? I say, hey, coach, you know, you've been out of coaching for a while, and how are you going to adjust that NIL? I said, well, it's a minor adjustment. And he said, what do you mean? I said, back then, we used to walk through the back door to cash. Now we just got to walk through the front door to cash.
0: He's back, baby.
1: Like he never left.
0: He's back.
1: And Ergeron joins Lane Kiffin's staff at LSU as like a defensive assistant. I don't even care about the title. It's not. He's not going to have a lot of operational power here.
0: Bagman extraordinaire.
1: Bagman extraordinaire. Most importantly, though, the mascot is back. I'm sorry, Mike the Tiger. You have competition for your job now. Some people are getting replaced by AI. Some people are getting replaced by Ed Orgeron. And Mike the Tiger might be the one who's getting replaced by Ed Orgeron, because Ed Orgeron's best value he can bring to Louisiana Scoundrel University is being the mascot.
0: All right, let's go.
1: He's
0: around,
1: a mascot.
0: Let's go around the room. We both, all of us are going to say, go Tigers in the voice of Ed Orgeron. Kale, you're first. Ready? 1, 2, 3.
26: Go Tigers.
0: Elijah.
26: Go Tigers.
0: Preston.
26: Go Tigers.
0: You listening. 1, 2, 3.
1: Great job. Great job.
2: I loved it.
1: If you
2: that
1: sounded,
2: was the best impression yet.
1: If you sounded like you just poked a, smoked a pack of Marlboro Slims, I guess, or Yellows, or, you know,
0: yeah.
1: Golds.
0: Yeah. Reds.
1: Reds.
0: Yeah.
1: The harsher stuff.
0: Yeah. What, yeah. It's going to be, we're doing this no filter style.
1: I'm going to say Virginia Slims.
0: Here's the biggest thing that I want to say about this, and this is of no redeeming value, but it goes to a point that I've been trying to drive home, is that when I refer to somebody as a scoundrel, I mean it as a term of endearment.
1: Yes.
0: And Ed Orgeron is king scoundrel. because he is at the top of the list of dudes who can just get away with it because of them being who they are. It's a personality trait. And the thing that makes Ed Orgeron different than Lane or Bobby Petrino is just that we like the dude. And being likable goes so far in life, especially when you are a king scoundrel. Because, man, when you read down the list of things that he was accused of, allegedly, reportedly happened, especially after they won that national championship, my man spiraled.
1: He absolutely did.
0: But because he's king scoundrel and he says, go Tigers, and he sells jokes like that.
1: He sounds like that.
0: And it's like, all right, man.
1: It's like all the other programs across the country, like, we don't want to bring you onto our staff. But you notice he'll go to other programs, like for practices or whatever, so you just get to watch. They'll have him around. People like him.
0: Because he's a likable dude. He's just a likable. I mean.
1: Football guy.
0: Did you not see the videos of him jogging shirtless on the beach, on the boardwalk? You know, like, I like, with a very bad tan. he obviously spent a lot of time in tanning beds. He jogged shirtless. Some of the stories that you heard of him coming out, having multiple girlfriends at practices, having
1: dangerous game, brother.
0: Having their children participate in drills with the team. This is all reported. This is all reported, man. And everyone was like, ah, come on, Ed.
1: Who is going to live off their one title more? Paul Pierce or Ed Orgeron? Who is going to stake the claim as permanent champion more after winning one title? Ed Orgeron or Paul Pierce? Maybe it's Ed Orgeron.
0: It's got to be Ed because Ed did it in the state where he's the poster child for a specific group of people, right? Mm-hmm. The Cajun folks in that state, salt of the earth, and he is of them. He is them.
1: Yes.
0: And his story is actually amazing when you look at all the where he came from and how he built himself up. And I think that's what generally gives him the credibility. Whereas you look at Lane, it's like, come on, Lane. You get none because we know who
1: daddy
0: you
1: ball.
0: Yeah, you've daddy balled this thing the whole time. And so, yeah, Ed Orgeron is back. He's back on Lane's staff. He's back at LSU. I don't know what this means. I just think it's hilarious that because we like somebody, we let them get away with whatever.
1: That's the difference between, I guess, scoundrel or whatever else you want to call somebody who is genuinely cheating in sports and life. Scoundrel has that little bit of a tag of, like, there's a likability there.
0: Rick Pitino
1: is maybe more king scoundrel.
0: Who's king scoundrel? Rick Pitino or Ed Orgeron?
1: The king title doesn't usually insinuate that they earned it through elections, but maybe we have to do a vote. Maybe we have to coronate somebody democratically.
0: Uh-huh.
1: But it's close. It's close. Who is king scoundrel?
2: Dare I say Bobby Petrino?
0: We don't like Bobby Petrino.
1: I don't know if there's a likability there.
0: There's been no stop during Bobby Petrino's life where everybody said, you know, I kind of like that guy.
2: Oh, okay. I must have gotten what you guys were saying wrong then.
0: Yeah, scoundrel has to be somebody that there's a likability factor.
1: Now, there's a lot of other things that Bobby Petrino has that would fit him into scoundrel eligibility.
0: Well, if we were doing the test, this would be a curveball. He'd be like, okay, yes, there was an extramarital affair. Yes, there was some questionable exits from his job. However, we don't like him. And that's why he can't be king scoundrel.
1: It's if you know you're taking like the ACT or something and you have like multiple choice on the test and you're looking and the question's phrased as which of these three gentlemen is not a scoundrel? And you look, and you say, wow, Rick Pitino, I know all that. There's a lot of dirt there. Ed Orgeron, yeah, there's definitely a lot of dirt there. Bobby Petrino. Oh, well, I guess Bobby Petrino's not as likable. There was the whole, you know, telling his Falcons players goodbye when he quit on that job with post-it notes on the locker room. There is that. Posting post-it notes on players' lockers like it's Martin Luther's 95 Theses. I guess that's got to be it. That's the most logical one. All right, C it is. And then it turns out that C is correct.
0: Yeah. For listeners, when I use the word scoundrel, I say it as a term of slight endearment. Just slightly. It's just like, I don't know how you've managed to pull this off, but you got us.
2: See, I had thought you were trying to use it as like a kinder version of like scumbag.
0: There you go. Now that's where you might put Petrino squarely in that category.
1: There's a line of demarcation there, right? And that line is a level of likability to where they can aggrieve you in a certain way. But it's one of those things, it's like, you're funny, though. Like, you're funny. You talk funny.
0: We like you.
1: I like you. You talk funny.
0: That's it. That's
1: you run around with your shirt off. There's something funny about you that I appreciate.
0: Well, nobody said anything ever about Ed Orgeron's X's and O's ability.
1: Not one. I don't think anybody's ever been like, Ed Orgeron, really defensive mastermind.
0: Nobody knows what this dude does. He's just him. And that is the thing about life, man. If you can just be you at the highest level and get paid for it, you're the guy.
1: Hey, one of the secrets in life, be a good hang.
0: Great hang. Did you not hear it? If Ed Orgeron was in this room right now, he'd walk in, tell us a joke, slap me on my back, and I'd be like, oh, Ed, stop it.
1: And then if he does 3 hours with us, by the third hour, I'm like, you know what, Ed, you were wrong by the school. You know what? They should have never let you go, big dog. Start dapping him up. You know what, Ed, actually, an NFL team should hire you. Have you ever thought about coaching in the league? Have you ever thought about representing the Shield?
0: It's a rare quality.
1: You would eventually talk yourself there. Mm-hmm. Scoundrel quality. But coming up next, 803-404-6100. You want to win a four-pack of tickets to a Columbia Fireflies game this weekend? Call in, answer the early game quiz of the week, and you could be a winner. That's next.
24: 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The Game Network. 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
1: This is Elijah Campbell from 107.5 The Game and The Game Network. If you run a diner, bakery, coffee shop, burger joint, pizza spot, or that hidden gem everybody should know about, how would you like to get the word out about your business without spending a dime? Well, we got you. 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
1: AAA Heating and Air phone lines. You call and you answer. Just say one. Just get one of these. One of these correct. Then you can win tickets to next weekend. Sorry, I lied. It is May 29th. Game between the Columbia Fireflies and the Charleston River Dogs. They're the River Dogs, right?
0: They are.
1: They are. Yeah.
0: Shout out.
1: River Dogs. Shout out. They're playing next weekend.
0: See many River Dogs games.
1: If you're able to answer one of those questions that we have, then it looks Kale's on the phone right now. So we're going to have a contestant. This is great. This is our early game end of week quiz. All right, Kale, who we have?
2: Unfortunately, in the middle of talking, he hung up.
1: Oh, man. Well, call back. Call back. Because the questions are fairly easy.
0: We went a little bit easier this week because it's the end of the summer. We know 3-day weekend's coming. We understand.
1: 3-day weekend for most of us.
0: That's true. Yeah, that's something I need to make sure you always check because there are people who will not have a 3-day weekend. They'll be working, for sure.
1: I've been Westwood One all weekend. It's your boy. We'll take it. So Memorial Day weekend warriors, you're represented. Stand up. We did get one suggestion on the YouTube stream, though. Craig said Jimbo Fisher as a scoundrel. Maybe not enough controversy in terms of scumbagginess.
0: Yeah. So he doesn't qualify because his things are not necessarily as egregious.
1: But he is quirky and funny. He is funny.
2: All right, Mr. Elijah Campbell, the callers are rolling in. So first up. We've got Link.
1: Link. All right, Link. Welcome to the early game. You get the first crack at it. Which question should we do, Preston Thorne? Because we have three prepared. Which one should we give to Link?
0: Baseball related.
1: Okay, baseball related. Link, earlier this week, here on the early game, I referred to South Carolina losing a Dolly Parton game. What would be the final score of a Dolly Parton game?
10: Ooh. 9-5?
1: Bam! Bam!
10: Let's go.
2: Ball knower.
1: Link is our winner. Congratulations. Link, now let's see if we got fun so you can get the rest. Link's got the tickets.
0: Now we're going bonus here.
1: But now we're going bonus. This is just for listener points here on the early game. Link, what school does Dan Fitzgerald, my personal endorsement for the South Carolina baseball job, where does he coach right now?
10: Oh, that's the guy at Kansas, right?
1: There we go. Yes, it is. Link is 2-for-2. Now, here's my favorite question.
0: Here we go.
1: The reason why I wanted to at least get to this one is this is the ultimate stress test. All right, Link, who is the early game's favorite NHL player? I can give you multiple choice if you would like.
10: Oh, I will definitely need multiple choice for that.
1: Okay. Is it Freddie Anderson? Is it Ukko-Pekka Luukkonen? Is it Patrick Waugh?
10: I think it's the Uka guy. I feel like I've heard that name.
1: We got to take a crack at it. We have to take a crack at it. The full name?
10: Uka, oh crap, Uka Papanuka, is what you said?
1: I love it. You're the only person to take a stab at it, and I love that. I respect that. Uka Pekka Lukanen. I think I'm just going to make that an every week.
0: Absolutely.
1: Every week question.
0: That's how you get in the speakeasy of the early game. You got to say a name.
1: That's right. If you ever come to the early game studios here,
0: mm-hmm.
1: not just the game studios, early game studios, specifically from the hours of 6 to 9,
0: uh-huh.
1: the password to get in is Uka Pekka Lukanen. And you have to say it in your best Finnish accent.
2: Can you imagine if someone called in and I asked for the name and they said Uka Pekka Lukanen?
0: Can't wait.
1: You have to
2: on air immediately.
1: You have to let them in. That's the password. You have to let them in.
0: Link, great job.
1: Great job, Link. Going 3 for 3. Link, you have won tickets to next Friday's Columbia Fireflies baseball game. Kale's going to get your info, so hold on to the line. Kale's going to get your info to find out how we can send those to you, but they will be on your way. Link going 3 for 3.
0: Nice job.
1: Well done. Well done. Uka Pekka Lukanen.
0: Every week.
1: I'm telling you, I'm so obsessed with the name.
0: Every week has got to be a name every week.
1: Even
0: you cannot get the credit until you say it.
1: That's right.
0: Not properly, just say it.
1: You just got to say it. You got to take a stab at it. So you just got to take a stab at it. That's it. That is it. And that's the thing, too. Even if he wasn't any good, the name alone makes him the early game's favorite player. But mm-hmm. the fact that he was the ultimate break in case of emergency goalie for the Buffalo Sabres and was trusted enough to start a few of those playoff games in that series against the Canadiens, has forever earned my respect. And we almost share a birthday, Preston Thorne.
0: Really?
1: Yes, he is one day after mine.
0: Okay.
1: We are so close. So close. The only other athlete I can think of that shares a birthday with me is Isaiah Whitehead. We were born on the exact same day. Former Brooklyn Nets draftee. And Hines Ward.
0: Ooh.
1: Only days. Or the only athletes, I guess, that were born on what we now know as International Women's Day.
0: Okay. Shout out to LeBron.
1: First off. Shout out to the old Hinge profile. All I got to do is say, born on International Women's Day.
2: You know, is today, you know, International Women's Day?
0: You know the vibes.
1: It's not today. My birthday is.
2: Oh.
1: But you know the vibes. And all I got to say is that my birthday is International Women's Day. I'm 6'4", by the way. And then just lay up. Winner. That right there. We get to the winners later on in the program, but the early game third and long hour is coming up next. And speaking of Dan Fitzgerald, Jeff Passan wrote about him. We'll discuss.
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2: This is Kale Wilson giving you another look at the traffic. Still got our accident in Richland County on Clemson Road at Hardscrabble Road, and still have an accident on Shop Road near Pineview Drive. A new accident to report in Lexington on Sunset Boulevard at Cromer Road and DeVega Drive. Then we have our long-term road construction in Richland, Horry, and Lexington counties. Looking at the forecast right now, it is 73 degrees and cloudy. The UV index is 1, so you don't need to worry about using that sun protection when you walk outside. Sunset scheduled for 8:23 p.m. tonight.

0: Third and Long Hour starts right now. I'm Elijah Campbell. He's Preston Thorne. He's Kale Wilson. And I'm going to take a stab at a request on our text line. Where a texter goes, can you imagine Ed saying that name? Ed Orgeron saying the name of our favorite hockey player as a show, Ukko-Pekka Luukkonen. And I thought that was so funny that I think I'm going to take a stab at it.
1: See, right? See, I heard Ed and I thought he was talking about Ed Bird.
2: That'd be funny too.
0: Ed Bird also would be funny. Ed Bird, I think, would nail it on the first try.
2: One, two, three.
0: Ukko-Pekka Luukkonen. Coach O, who's your favorite hockey player?
2: Ukko-Pekka Luukkonen.
0: Ukko-Pekka Luukkonen.
2: He'd get it right.
0: He'd nail it. That's the thing, he would nail it.
2: He would have
0: no idea what he's saying. He'd be like, that is some type of French saying.
2: He'd get it right because he cares. Because he's a recruiter. He's a recruiter.
0: You think Ed Orgeron's on Cameo? You think we could actually pay him? Just the Cameo request is just one name. Can we get him to say all the early game buzzwords in one video? Oh, man.
2: Efforting.
0: It's an idea we have put out into the ether. If anybody knows if Ed Orgeron's on Cameo, we could do some damage. Now, in terms of doing damage on the baseball diamond, we're hoping South Carolina can start doing that in the future. That's a big topic of discussion, more so than just the season ending this week. We've done the season eulogy. We've done all of that, but there's bigger fish to fry here. There's a head coach that has to be hired, and I've been on board with Dan Fitzgerald from Kansas as a coach that I have been incredibly interested in, right? He was up there in my top two. I kind of had an A tier, right, which was Dan Fitzgerald and Kevin Schnall. But something kind of separated yesterday, where to if I had to endorse one, I think I would endorse Dan Fitzgerald. And a lot of it is because Jeff Passan from ESPN helped talk me into it. Now, I don't just love Jeff Passan because when he does his SportsCenter hits, he's got Rage Against the Machine, Evil Empire album vinyl in the background. Goes ridiculously hard. Mm-hmm. I love it. Way to go, Jeff. You're one of us. Love it. Big fan of the band. But he did a fantastic job laying out Kansas's turnaround as a program under Dan Fitzgerald and how they've been able to do it.
2: I would highly recommend it. If you were interested in this search and you've been hearing Dan's name come up, I would highly recommend you read this article. I got a lot of insight into how Dan operates as a coach and sort of his personality.
0: Because it kind of all starts off with the premise of Kansas baseball, right? This is a program that hadn't won a Big 12 regular season title since 1949. This is a program that is definitely under-resourced compared to their peers in the Big 12. Because there are teams in the Big 12 that do take baseball very seriously. TCU takes it very seriously. Baylor has always taken it very seriously. Oklahoma State has always taken it very seriously. Kansas, not so much, right? They're under-resourced. Maybe they don't have the same facilities as everybody else. So Dan Fitzgerald acquired a lot of JUCO players. And I believe they have up to 8 on the team right now. It makes up a majority of the starting lineup that they have, and that starting lineup is a starting lineup for a Kansas team that won the Big 12 regular season title again for the first time since 1949. But there's so much more into it after that that you just learn about Dan Fitzgerald. The relationship he established with John Coyne when he was an assistant at Dallas Baptist, right? A program that was on the rise at the middle part of, you know, the 2010s. Part of that buildup was they were able to land a lot of JUCO guys. John Coyne was a JUCO coach, and he was able to get a lot of intel on players. They talked all the time. With his morning coffee, he was talking with John Coyne. Enough to develop that relationship to when Dan Fitzgerald got the Kansas head coaching job, he brought Coach Coyne with him to Kansas, and they've been able to do what they've done there right now. There's stories of not just, you know, when you're at Kansas, you do have at least access in your backyard to some of the best junior colleges in America when it comes to athletics, right? You can name a plenty of schools that are in Kansas. For some reason, Kansas is like the JUCO capital of America in all sports. Football, baseball, basketball, you name it. If there's somebody who is considered a great JUCO prospect, they either come from Kansas or Mississippi.
2: And JUCO baseball is still at the top of producing athletes. Other sports have not necessarily have maybe fallen off a little bit compared to what they used to be, but JUCO baseball is still top tier as far as producing athletes.
0: Certainly still a thing, right? So when it comes to nailing that, he's used that resource, which maybe was his only recruiting resource he had at Kansas, and he's used it to his advantage. He's been described by other coaches as a Mariano Rivera type closer when it comes to recruiting. That guy was the best closer in the history of the game of baseball. I think I like that comparison. If somebody gets that as a descriptor, you certainly catch my attention. And in the story too, it you know, mentions him being responsible. He was at LSU for a year. He was responsible for recruiting Connor Griffin, who is now playing for the Pittsburgh Pirates, who is one of the youngest players in Major League Baseball history to have like a multi-hit game. He's one of the youngest players in MLB history to do a bunch of different things, right? He had a rocket ship climb through the minors, and now he is playing every day for the Pittsburgh Pirates. Part of that recruitment, maybe the biggest part, was Dan Fitzgerald. He's got that under his belt. There's stories in this article, too, about how they recruit, right? They go into significant research, even down to the pronunciation of your last name, because they don't want to mess that up when they have you in. There's a player from Louisiana who was a JUCO player who they were recruited to Kansas. And one of the things that player respected the most is the fact that they correctly pronounce his name. It's spelt LeBlanc, but not a lot of people know that C is silent. You have to maybe do a little digging there. When I was reading it, you know how you read in your head? You might say like certain words, your inner monologue is reading to you right there. I pronounce it LeBlanc in my head. And then they go on in the story and it's that C is silent. I would not have guessed. And a lot of other coaches would have done the same thing I did. They took that time, even that small detail, to reach him on a personal level. But they also impressed him with their presentation. They are advanced in video scouting. They are advanced when it comes to using player tracking data. To be able to build enough of a player comparison, they compared LeBlanc to Khalil Green. And the presentation blew him away so much that he committed as soon as he left. Didn't take long for him to make that decision. That was a story to me after reading it where I think Jeff Passan really talked me into giving my official endorsement of this job to Dan Fitzgerald.
2: Yeah, my personal opinion of Dan rose for sure after reading it and learning a little bit about him. The quote that we said earlier, and I want to make sure I read it directly here, this is Dan Fitzgerald talking about him and recruiting. All we do is get up and think about where we can find good players and how we coach them. So if there's anything else in life that is needed of us, like you need me to hang something on the wall, probably not going to happen. Certainly can't wire anything electrically. This is literally all we do. It's what he does.
0: This is his thing.
2: This is the level of dedication that this program absolutely needs. A stark contrast from what we just had, where we didn't know whether the coach was in, out. Was he dedicated to this? Was he here? Was he there? We know that if Dan is hired here, he is going to be 100% dedicated to the task at hand. My only cause for concern is that they've done this at Kansas heavily through the JUCO rankings. And what I would wonder is if that same formula, not his dedication to recruiting, not his dedication to getting players, because I know he'll do that. It seems like he'll do that from the list. Is that same formula applicable in another place geographically? Because I wonder if just because you were in Kansas, you were so able to get all these JUCO dudes. I mean, there's one guy, one player they talked to, they recruited, and the player was like, man, it was either this or trade school.
0: Right? And that guy's going to get drafted in the Major League Baseball draft.
2: Yeah, he's like, man, this was it. This is all I had. And so I just thought it was he talks about the types of players that he likes to bring in. Obviously, the players from JUCO are going to be a little bit more hard scrabble. They've seen things. They've had to do without. They've had to go through all of the paces that a JUCO life would bring you, not all of the fancy accoutrements that living in the SEC gets you, right?
0: Yeah.
2: In the SEC, we get a swag bag and we get five pairs of batting gloves and new, and that's not how JUCO works. And so those players, when they come in, they are excited about the opportunity. And I think Dan would have that same thing. My only thing is just, does that transfer geographically from Kansas to South Carolina?
0: To use the college analogy, will his credits transfer?
2: Yes. That would be my only cause for a little bit of concern. And so what I would do if I was the AD, I would ask him, I would say, how do you think that, because I know why you were successful here at Kansas, how does that apply here at South Carolina, and what's your plan for this particular place? And I'm sure, just from what I've read, I'm sure he would give a very detailed, honest answer.
0: And I would ask it in a way of, hey, I saw how you know, I've read how you established this relationship with someone like John Coyne, and how instrumental he was to helping you understand the junior college landscape. What's your plan of doing that for the state of South Carolina?
2: Here's the rub. You know who that person is. You know who it is.
0: As I put my glasses down to the tip of my nose.
2: That person just got fired. That's a tough, tricky spot.
0: It's tough. That is a tough spot.
2: Because that person.
0: Tough pickle to be in.
2: That person, the Sherpa that we talked about yesterday, he just got fired. So
0: we fired the Sherpa.
2: So that's a tough spot. But yeah, I think that would be a great question. Because the article really does lean on the idea that he goes and gets John Coyne, I think is his name. And that is the guy that together they build this pipeline of understanding the JUCO and being able to recruit that. So, yes, he would have to have somebody like that here to be able to help him accomplish the same things.
0: So I think there's what you learned in that was there are very specific recruiting chops. How would kind of with it he is with the cutting edge stuff of certain video scouting, using player tracking data, using a lot of the really fancy stuff that's at your disposal and using that to help not just recruit players, to be able to develop them. About, you know, the player in that story who was like, it's this or trade school. They were looking at his video and said, hey, look, if you just, you know, add a little bit of a leg kick, you know, during the swing, it's going to help your timing. They tweaked like two or three things that they knew to work on with him before he got there. And guess what? Guy's an all Big 12 player. Guy's a projected MLB draft pick now. He now has a future in baseball. And they just saw one or two things and they said, hey, look, we can turn you into a pretty good baseball player.
2: In 2 years of covering this past regime, have we heard any type of conversations like that where there was a tweak made or a development made to a player and they got better? I'm hard pressed to find any. All we heard was the deficiencies that we had. We don't throw hard enough. We can't hit far enough. We don't do this. We have not heard of anybody saying, oh, if you tweak this or if we develop this, we're going to get a lot better. So that's, again, another something that you would look forward to.
0: And this is not going to be a surprise to Dan Fitzgerald when it comes to the SEC and dudes are throwing 97, 98. He knows guys throw hard. That's how he built his Kansas team. He said, I know guys throw hard. I got to have guys that throw hard to match with it, right? We got to fight fire with fire here. And he's done that incredibly well. Again, Kansas is not an easy place to win. And I think reading through this, it helped explain to me why he has been successful enough to be in this position. I think I understand the why now more than I did previously. Because you look at just the track record and you do some of the preliminary research on who he is with his career path, a lot of that is really attractive. But I think once you get to the why and things to kind of start making a little bit more sense as to how he was able to get it all together, to me, further entrenched my belief that this guy could absolutely take over this program. And I think that he could win here. If you haven't read it, it's on ESPN.com. It's by Jeff Passan. Easy way to find it. You just go to the More Sports tab, go to College Sports, and it's like the third or fourth story that's up there. Pretty accessible. I think Jeff Passan on his Twitter account tweeted out the link to it, too.
2: I would highly endorse reading it. If you're really interested in coaching search, I'd say read this article.
0: Yeah, and then just ask yourself, is that somebody I would trust to be able to run this program? I like a lot how Dan Fitzgerald was kind of depicted in that article. But coming up next, there's a South Carolina football player who has been depicted as one of the best five players in the nation, according to On3. We'll tell you who it is and if we agree next year in the early game.
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0: This is Kale Wilson giving you another look at the traffic. Most of our accidents have been cleaned up. There's one new one to report, as there is now an accident on George Rogers Boulevard at Shop Road in Richland County in downtown Columbia. But outside of that, nothing to report. Our long-term road construction in Richland, Horry, and Lexington County. And that is it. The weather, 74 degrees and cloudy. Air humidity at 86%. Coming up, there's a South Carolina player that on three ranked in the top five best college football players going into 2026. We'll tell you who that is in just a moment.
1: The Early Game. Yes! With former Game Gods Preston Thorne, Elijah Campbell, and Jen Jensen.

0: A lot of things we like as a program here on the early game. There's also things we don't like. And for Kale, for our own Kale Wilson here, Freddie Anderson in the Eastern Conference Finals will be one of those things that Kale doesn't like.
1: I don't like that, and I don't like Jared Allen.
0: I don't understand that. I don't get it, but it's so funny. So
1: Jared Allen is the guy that goes into the Cavaliers' office and takes all the forks from the kitchen. And he probably needs a calculator to calculate military time.
2: All those are great, but I just don't know if Jared Allen's that guy.
0: What's so funny is that Jared Allen was the guy that showed up to like NBA All-Star Weekend in a hoodie and like blue jeans. And everybody else was wearing like all his designer stuff. And Jared Allen's just normal dude. He just so happens to be 7 feet tall and play in the NBA.
2: He wears an unkempt natural afro, man. Come on. How you hate that guy? With a headband.
0: It's the most random hatred I've ever heard in my life, and Kale feels so strongly about it.
1: It's well deserved.
2: I respect it. Though.
1: I tell you,
0: I respect it. No.
2: I respect haters, so I'm
0: with
2: it.
0: These are the type of bits you live for, right?
2: I like
1: it. My hatred for Jared Allen is like Jay Phillips' hatred for Patrick Reed,
0: which is strong.
2: That is a tough one.
0: That is very strong.
2: But from what, and I'm not a huge golf guy, but my understanding is that Patrick Reed is warranted.
0: Yes.
2: That is not a single. Jay is not the only one out there on that limb. Like, there's a lot of people that would fight to be the number one Patrick Reed hater. I think this is a singular contest for you.
0: Jay is in, like, his hatred of Patrick Reed is just funny, right? Because if you want to rile up Jay Phillips, there's an easy button for that, right? It's just a Patrick Reed mention.
1: That and the Mets.
0: And the Mets.
1: And bring up the New York Mets.
2: Rivalry. I get it.
0: A lot of people hate Patrick Reed, they just don't hate him in a way that I admire most, like I admire Jay Phillips's disdain for Patrick Reed. There's not a human being on planet Earth that has a remotely close feeling, I'm sure, to Jared Allen that Kale Wilson does. And that, sir, is what separates you.
2: That's good. Listen, safe space. Appreciate you sharing that with us.
0: Absolutely.
1: Thank you. I look forward to sharing more in the future. In future shows, if I ever get the opportunity.
0: On this rendition of Kale Hates Random Athletes. I love this. This is great. It's a great bit. But things we love on this show. We love lists. Dylan Stewart, listed by On3, and their list of the top 10 players in all of college football, regardless of position. They have Dylan Stewart at 4 on the list. Incredibly high. And I find that to be very interesting because there's a discourse, I guess, with Dylan Stewart with statistical production and ability. And I think this is kind of at the crux of a lot of player evaluation stuff. When you get into draft season, whether it's NFL, NBA, MLB, whatever, a lot of the things that people are going to use are statistics to measure certain successes. But some things you can't just measure on a stat sheet, right? Like, how many sacks did Brian Thomas Jr. and Kyle Kennard get last year because the offensive line and the offense was so concerned about number 6? I would say there's a lot of them. I look back at that Alabama game in 2024 as my prime example. If you want to see Dylan Stewart's impact without touching a quarterback, watch that game, right? So I can see where maybe in a year like last year, where

0: Dylan Stewart isn't maybe getting to the quarterback the same way he did in 2024. Now, there's some injury things there. He did miss more time. He played 13 games in 24. He played 11 last year, and he had two fewer sacks. Same number of forced fumbles. Actually, end up more solo tackles last year because I think he did improve in the run game a little bit. But when it comes to him being the fourth best player in America, does that track with you?
1: When you turn on the film, yes. Because there's nobody who has blocked him successfully one-on-one.
0: Not without holding him.
1: And he's a consistent game wrecker, and he's somebody that if you didn't know anything about the game, you would say, who's that guy? Yeah. Immediately, without reading the scout report, without knowing anything.
0: Alien test guy.
1: Yeah, he's that type of dude. So, yeah, I definitely think that. I think, for me, the only reason why I guess I'm hesitant is because I just want to see that the potential be maximized. And I don't know if it has had the opportunity for that because of the injuries, because of the idea he hasn't had the ability to work on his game that he needs to in the spring because he hasn't really been practicing. Mm-hmm. Like, Dylan doesn't need to go out there and practice for him, you know, like to make the team better or whatever. We already know what he can do, but yeah. I would love for him to get out there and just work on like specific parts of his game that he needs to improve. And so that's what I would want to see. But yeah, top 10 for sure.
0: That's one thing. When he got to campus, he was already one of the best edge rushers in college football. He came to South Carolina as a bona fide pass rusher. What I think we wanted to see a little more last year was some development of what he is in the run game, right? Can he go out there and tackle running back? And I think he did. I think he actually did make some really good growth in that department. I'd like to see him continue to do that, like compound that, right? Because they're two different type of edge rushers. If we just want to compare two that people might lump together for a very obvious reason.
1: We don't know why.
0: Trey Hendrickson and Max Crosby. Mm-hmm. Maybe it's the sneaky athleticism. Just sneaks up on you.
1: I have no idea why they can make those two comparisons, but continue.
0: Doesn't pass the eye test. But they are two edge rushers, and the similarities end right there.
1: Right.
0: Trey Hendrickson, I'm not convinced I've ever seen tackle a running back in my life. Watched him play in New Orleans. I've seen him in Cincinnati. I don't know how many times I've seen that man go out of his way to make a tackle against a running back off the edge. Max Crosby wants that smoke. He's going to tackle anybody. If Max Crosby came in here right now, the people that are in this building right now, me, you, Preston, Kale, Randy, and Thomas out there walking around, any of us can catch these hands. If you have a football in your hands, Max Crosby's going to tackle you. It doesn't matter if you're a quarterback or not.
1: True three-down lineman.
0: A true three-down lineman, and he wraps. But what you would want is Dylan Stewart maybe to be more Max Crosby than Trey Hendrickson. Both those guys can get to the quarterback. All three that we mentioned here can get to the quarterback. That's not a problem. Being a more well-rounded defensive end, because I think when you just say edge, you're just thinking getting to the quarterback.
1: There you go.
0: Be a defensive end. And I think Dylan Stewart had made some jumps in that last season, especially when it comes to the want to. Run game, defense is what, Preston Thorne?
1: Want to.
0: It's want to.
1: You got to want to do this because it's not easy and it's not glorified and oftentimes people don't notice that you're doing it.
0: It's skill and will. Mm-hmm. It's both of those things. And I think he showed the will part and I think he's got the skill too. And I think that's one of the reasons why someone like On Three can look at him and say he's one of the five best players in the country. But I'm with you when it comes to maximizing, like he's already been great for this program, right? Key cog in that defense in 24 helping you get to 9 wins. Key cog in last year's defense being good enough to win you more games than what you did. If you get maximum Dylan Stewart, right, and when it comes to the production, instead of maybe 6.5 or 4.5 sacks, if he's able to find his way to play through some of the holding that happens to him throughout the course of a game, and he gets a 9 or 10 sack season, then you're talking about some really special defensive stuff for the entire team.
1: Yeah, I'd like to see him. I'd like to see him get up to 9, maybe crack 10. That he has the obviously he has the talent to do that. I like to see that happen. Or if we're not going to get those 10, we need to see how many holding calls he's drawing.
0: Yeah,
1: and that could be another way that we can measure his productivity.
0: That's why they know if there's one thing that Dylan Stewart and Victor Wembanyama have in common, it's that they are getting fouled every play. Mm-hmm. foul, or in Dylan Stewart's case, being held. It happens a lot. It's not all going to get called. Is there a way that you can fight through it, draw holding calls, whatever it is that maybe discourage people from trying to do that? It's another step in the game, right? Because David Bailey last year led the country in sacks, became the number two overall pick in the NFL draft. He was held a lot too. Can you get to that next level? There's already really good, but there's always going to be more.
1: He's that good. As good as David Bailey.
0: Yeah. Oh, he's got all the physical tools to be as productive as David Bailey was. And I think that's the big thing with him. He's got all of it. Coming up next, though, the third and long hour is going to go deep. Our final part on turning around a program. We'll get to that next.
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0: This is Kale Wilson giving you a look at the traffic. Got a few new accidents to report here. We've still got our accident on George Rogers Boulevard at Shop Road. We've got an accident in Lexington County on I-26 eastbound after I-77 exit 116. We've got an accident on I-26 westbound on exit 116. We've got an accident on I-77 northbound after Forest Drive exit 12. An accident in Lexington on Mineral Springs Road at Laurel Road. And an accident in Lexington County on Rawl Road at Bar Road. And then we've got our long-term road construction in Richland, Horry, and Lexington County.
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0: hour to go deep one last time this week. We're talking about turning around programs in light of South Carolina's baseball season ending in Hoover and a historically bad season coming to an end. We wanted to kind of break down what are the next steps that a program like South Carolina can do to get back to where they were, because South Carolina baseball does fit in a certain category of college sports programs that have had success before a certain era. And after a certain coaching change, with Ray Tanner retiring, you never got back to a certain goal, right? For a basketball program, it might be a Final Four. For a football program, it could be the college football playoff or before the CFP era, maybe just even a BCS bowl, back when we used to have what we called the BCS bowls. Certain benchmarks, conference titles, whatever, you name it. But South Carolina baseball is not alone in this sort of thing. Indiana basketball is going through that right now. Nebraska football has been going through it for a couple of decades. Kentucky basketball and the Billy Gillespie era went through a stretch where they needed to regain seriousness. UCLA basketball, very similar programs across sports. Miami football is another great
1: example. We would have put Miami in this category until this year.
0: Until this year, when Mario Cristobal got them to a national championship game. So they would have fit in that category. Today, for part five, it's really just a summary. We've gone through plenty of examples, plenty of different unique situations, plenty of different approaches to coaches who came into this situation and were able to successfully do it and unsuccessfully do it. What are, I guess, the common denominators here? I'm going to ask a question, you know, that was asked in the final scene of one of my favorite movies of all time, Burn After Reading, where J.K. Simmons is asked, you know, what did we learn here today? And they all just kind of look at each other and nobody really knows. That's the part of the movie that's so great. But what do we learn here today, Preston Thorne? Do we have a better answer than J.K. Simmons did in the movie Burn After Reading?
1: Yeah, I think when we examined all of the cases, all of the profiles, one of the things that became apparent to me is that somebody's going to have to come in to wherever the hypothetical situation or the University of South Carolina, as far as baseball is concerned, and sell the program back to the people. So you're going to be, I need a salesman to come in and be able to sell themselves, mm-hmm. sell the vision of the program, and also get the people to remember why they thought this thing was so special. Give them a reason to want to be encouraged. And a lot of the successes that we've seen started with selling people on the idea that this can happen and this can happen again.
0: And to me, one thing, because the selling of the program to me was a big part of it. And that's why we've talked about it outside of just this series. We've talked about it throughout the show of how important it is, you know, to be a salesman, a statesman, a revivalist, to be able to take a job like this and get people reinvested, right? Because from a business standpoint, I think that's a really important thing too. You got to be able to get people excited enough to buy season tickets, to show up to the park, to watch on TV, to be engaged with your program at a level where they want to be engaged with the program. Nobody wants to be engaged with the program when things are going this way. Even if they're still engaging in it, there's still a level of happiness I think you need to be able to sustain. But another part of this, too, when I saw one specific example of all the ones that we've thought through and we've gone through, was if maybe you're not the greatest salesman, because I'll never accuse Ben Howland of being the greatest salesman, but you know what can be good for your sales pitch? Being able to bring in elite talent. Now, John Calipari is one of those guys who he is a salesman, right? A guy is one of those guys that could sell, you know, water to a ski boat. He's also one of those guys who's going to bring in ridiculously good talent. Ben Howland's one of those guys. I don't know if Ben Howland could sell me on much with him as a person. Or even his track record before he got to UCLA, where the furthest he went in the NCAA tournament was two Sweet 16s with Pitt. I don't know if that would sell a UCLA fan base, even at the time, high levels of excitement to turn around that once proud program. But you know what is easy to sell? Bringing in Russell Westbrook, bringing in Kevin Love, bringing in Aaron Aflalo. And for those who don't remember how big a deal Aaron Aflalo was, because he was a role player in the NBA, but Aaron Aflalo was a guy who was so good in high school that Kendrick Lamar wrote a song about being jealous about him. That is how good Aaron Aflalo was as a high school basketball player and how big of a deal he was, right? Fire marshal game type player in that part of Los Angeles. Bringing in those guys made you more excited. And guess what? Bringing in those guys got the UCLA to three straight Final Fours. That is one way to do it, even if maybe you don't have the gravitas of somebody who can come in and be able to just sell you on anything with their personality or with their efforts in the community. Somebody who is ace recruiter to at least be able to bring you a roster where you look at and you say, I want to see those guys play.
1: So let's walk from Aaron Aflalo to Mario Cristobal with Malachi Toney. Mm-hmm. Being able to draw a fence around the local area and recruit what you have in your backyard, take that talent and put it on the field, because once you get that local backyard talent, now you have that local community who is involved. I don't know if you saw that video with Malachi Toney with all the youth football players running after him. Did you see that?
0: I haven't, but I love where this is going.
1: It's awesome, man. It's really cool because it's basically the youth program that he played in and all the kids that are there now. Obviously, they're going to be Hurricane fans because their guy is there.
0: Yes.
1: And one of the big things that we saw with the fall off of our baseball program was that there was a disregard for locally grown talent. Mm-hmm. Not, and we're not talking about, you know, taking a flyer on a three-star guy, which Malachi Toney was. I don't know how that happened.
0: His scouting report on 24/7 as a high schooler, now it reads hilarious.
1: Should be erased.
0: If I'm the author of that, I'm making sure that does not find any graces of the internet.
1: We're talking about guys who played baseball within the state, were prospects in the state, and went on and played at other SEC schools and were never offered, never even given the opportunity to play here. That cannot happen moving forward. So salesman, talent recruiting, and I think would be solidifying your home base would be my third thing that somebody would need to do. Because when you talked about Ben Howland, where's Russell Westbrook from? L.A.
0: L.A. Yeah.
1: Where's Kevin Love from? L.A. He brings in all of these local dudes who are otherwise going to go other places and says, no, you can win right here. And that's, I think that's always going to be part of the equation.
0: Because I'm not going to lie, I had, you know, the SEC baseball tournament on yesterday in the background as I'm working, and Mississippi State subs in a pitcher who's from Somerville, South Carolina. Numbers were fine. I'm like, would have been nice to have that guy.
1: He should be playing here.
0: What's the difference between what you had in your bullpen this season and having that guy?
2: Did he play for the Fighting Preston Thorns?
0: One could assume. They didn't say what high school he went to, but I remember I looked up when they had the pitching change, and it, you know, gets hometown, Somerville.
1: Well, it used to be the thing where we would lose players out of state because they didn't want to play here, because they wanted to play somewhere else. But that's not the case. These players were never offered or never even given the opportunity, so they had to go somewhere else. That's a big difference.
0: It's a huge difference. So I guess if we're looking for common denominators on how a lot of these programs turn around, and that was maybe one of the reasons why Nebraska football has not, because they're not producing high-end talent in that sport, right? One of the reasons why they were able to, they used to, and they were able to be a draw for people outside of their state because they had a state-of-the-art strength and conditioning program, which turned out to be a little illegal.
1: State-of-the-art. It was state-of-the-art,
0: all right. Maybe not above board, but it was state-of-the-art. Like a lot of college football at the time. But coming up next, it's time for us to give our Winners of the Day show, brought to you by the Golden Spur.
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4: 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The Knicks are up 2-0 on Cleveland in the East Finals. No finals appearance since 99 for New York. No banner since 73, so just getting there might be enough for New York fans, but let's be honest, San Antonio and OKC, they look like adversity. The East looks like JV. I'm John Lund.
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0: want winners.
1: Every day, we got you winners, brought to you by the Golden Spur. And I want to start off, first winner of the show, congrats, Link, who did our early game quiz, won some Fireflies tickets. Big win for Link. And he, you know, first one to get his stab at pronouncing Ukkopekaluokkanen.
2: Beware. Colin, you will have to pronounce that name from here moving forward.
1: Going to have to do it. That's right. From here on out. That is going to be, that's like an initiation ritual to be part of the early game crew. Mm-hmm. That is part of what we do. So that's the first winner here. But I also want to give a winner to Grayson from the Firehouse Subs text line because he came up with a nickname for Steve Sarkisian that will be brought up later this summer. Snarky Sarky. We may or may not have to do a bit where we call him Snarky Sarky with Baby Shark.
2: We're already working on it.
1: The wheels are turning. The content wheels are going hard right now.
2: Grayson, you'll get full credit.
1: That's right. Great. I'm going to make sure to note that here. Mm-hmm. Grayson is the mastermind of the nickname.
3: Got some winners on the listening side today.
1: We do. Yeah, you guys brought it today.
3: They're always winners, but
1: always bringing it. And a special shout out too, because you know we did the field day thing last week, and how I did kind of have to relive my days as a serial field day choker, the James Harden of Fentress County, Tennessee field days,
3: or K through Freddie 8, Anderson.
1: Or Freddie Anderson. We're all in the same boat, brother. Peyton Manning pre-2006. We're all in the same boat. Well, we did get a text from our regular Reg. Reg says his son is participating in field day today. Son's named Charlie, and I'm cheering Charlie on. Charlie, learn from my mistakes.
2: Big day.
1: Big day. You got this.
2: You can set the tone.
1: Set the tone early. Set the tone early. You're prepared for this. All failures up here in the head. That's right. That is the best advice I can give you.
2: I'm going to give a winner to, though he was dismissed of his duties, I'm going to give a winner to Monty Lee. Because Monty, as we discussed, as we talked about, is the most South Carolina baseball man to have ever existed. From his playing career to his coaching career, his assistant coaching career, he's done almost everything within this state. He's handled it with class, handled it with dignity, put in a tough spot. It was not successful, but was always somebody who was enjoyable to listen to and appreciated, and somebody who's been in the state for this long, for people to still be like, yeah, kind of like that guy. Heck of an achievement. Monty Lee, winner.
1: I have a new nickname for coaches like Monty Lee. Now, the name might sound derogatory. It's not. But you can call somebody a lifer, but I want to put some spice into it. Monty Lee has had a probation career because he hasn't left the state. Where he's played, where he's coached, where he's from, that is a probation career.
2: Been here the whole time.
1: To the point where he won't allow himself. He's not put on probation by, you know, by law enforcement or by certain government bodies of college sports. It's just a self-imposed personal probation, staying in the state forever.
2: You got another one?
1: I do. Jared Allen. Has there ever been a random player get hated on as much as Jared Allen has been hated on by Cale Wilson today?
4: You're a monster.
1: Jared, that is what Cale Wilson thinks when he sees Jared Allen scoring points.
3: My winner is anyone that's not named Jared Allen today. Anyway, if your name is not Jared Allen, you are a winner.
2: Well, how about this one, Cale? Mariah Carey for penning the wonderful song, Always Be My Baby.
3: Can we not talk about that song? Well, we're just giving me PTSD today, aren't we?
2: Speaking of this, Mariah Carey listed in the New York Times as one of the 30 greatest living songwriters.
1: I like it.
2: And I would say I would agree. Because people think Mariah Carey is just a singer and they think she's just a beautiful person. But she writes all those ditties.
1: Yeah.
2: She wrote all those things.
3: See, the listeners had no idea what was originally planned for me. Elijah had said before the show started, he said I was spared. Yeah, Elijah,
2: We still might do that, so we're going to hold off on that.
1: We're holding off because there are other content things that we had to kind of finagle around here just to give you a glimpse behind the curtain. But before we go out here, too, because, you know, our Oscars Get Out music is coming up here in a second. Kyle Busch did pass away yesterday at 41, a permanent winner of this show. Very scary thing where it went from hospitalization to getting a notification of his death within, what, 6 or 7 hours. It's one of those very unfortunate things that is a reminder how short and precious life is. If you haven't seen it, you didn't see it last night, Kyle Busch did unexpectedly pass away at age 41. I was texting with Jen about it all day yesterday. Incredibly unfortunate. Feel terrible for his family. But Kyle Busch, always a winner. Always a winner on this show. Tyler Head, Jack Veltri, they're next.
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9: All right, let's take one last look at your traffic and weather for your ride in on this Friday morning. Only a few things to report out on the roadways as of right now. Do you have an accident at Sunset Boulevard and Cromer Road? Be careful as you're going through there. And then another one at Shop Road and Pine View. Today, weather-wise, going to be a little bit cooler than it was the past couple days. High of 85, currently 76 here in downtown Columbia. That's traffic and weather here on The Game.

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0: 9 o'clock on your Friday morning. Welcome in. It is the Extra Point. Tyler Head and Jack Veltri along with you here on the game, getting you set for a long weekend ahead with Memorial Day coming up on Monday. And Jack, I won't lie to you, kind of weird that, we don't have any Gamecock sports to talk about this weekend.
1: Yeah, we there's a lot going on with the baseball program, obviously, as we'll get into. But as far as, like, game action, yeah, no, there's definitely – I mean, it just signals that summer's here, which is, you know, coincidental because Memorial Day, in my book at least, is like – I know it's not like, you know, by the date. It does not say that's the official start of summer. But when Memorial Day gets here, you know, the pools are opening up and whatnot, and – you know, the weather's a lot warmer. That's when it really starts to feel like summer.
0: Well, and I'm sure you were the same as me going to school growing up. We always got out the Friday before Memorial Day, so that weekend always signified legitimately the start of summer for me.
1: Yeah, you know, I think we would get out maybe a few days after Memorial Day. You know, senior year of high school is always nice because it was like you'd get out like very early in May, like a few weeks before, because you didn't have to take exams or anything,
0: right,
1: if your grades were decent enough. So, but I know my sister still has school till next Thursday, so they're still chugging along.
0: See, like the last like 3 to 4 days of school are kind of meaningless anyway. I don't see the point in making people go back after a holiday weekend for relatively meaningless days.
1: Yeah, well, the only thing is, and I was asking my sister because I was picking her up yesterday from school, being back home, but she has exams on Wednesday and Thursday next week. So, you know, the kids are wrapping up school, but it's like, yeah, unless exams are supposed to be meaningless now, which, I mean, honestly, like, they are pretty inconsequential, I'd say.
0: That's what you do, the thing where you calculate, okay, what's the lowest possible grade I can get on this and still pass the class? Certainly did that a lot in college. But, if you are already getting out of school or already out of school so far, enjoy the summer. It's a reality when you get to being an adult. You don't get the summer off anymore, so enjoy it while you have it.
1: Yeah, exactly.
0: So we got a lot of things to get into as far as Gamecock baseball. We'll give our final head-to-head in the coaching gauntlet coming up in about 15 minutes, that being Dan Fitzgerald and Kevin Schnall. And we'll decide who we think the best option for South Carolina to hire as their next head baseball coach is. But first, we do have some news on the coaching front of terms of this year's staff right after our Sandstorm pick-me-up.
2: 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Just call all nines.
0: It is time for your 9 a.m. Sandstorm Pick Me Up, brought to you by South Carolina's largest injury law firm, George Sink Injury Lawyers. If you've been hurt in the car or at work, call George Sink now at 803-ALL-9s. Yes, yesterday we did indeed learn that Monty Lee, Terry Rooney, and John Hendry have all been relieved of their duties on the South Carolina baseball staff. This isn't shocking, Jack. Obviously, we know that this is going to be a brand new era with whoever the next head coach is going to be, and all those positions will be filled by somebody else. But in terms of actual finality, now we can officially say these three guys are no longer with the baseball program.
1: Yeah, and then on top of that, you know, Chris Gordon, who is an assistant coach on staff, Billy Anderson, the strength coach, and Stuart Lake, obviously, director of program development here, that happened midway through the year. They're still employed by the program and are available to players. Jamie Bradford reported yesterday on our site. And then it'll be up to the new coaching staff, the new coach, if they are going to be sticking around moving forward. But as far as Monty, Terry, and Hendry go, I think it made sense that, look, I don't think they would have been around here anyway with the new, you know, coach and whatnot. They were not. I mean, I definitely did not expect, you know, Terry Rooney to be sticking around or anything, or these other guys. It just made sense that eventually it was going to come to this point where they were going to clean house. And, you know, Jeremiah Donati has been very, you know, efficient and just straightforward with his approach to everything here. Like, it's just, you know, this all business type of approach. And, you know, South Carolina is going to have a completely different looking coaching staff for the most part here heading into 2027.
0: Yeah, and as you mentioned, with the retention of Chris Gordon, Billy Anderson, and Stuart Lake, that's pretty much to just kind of have some kind of structure for the time being, because as we've talked about, it can still be a couple more weeks until you actually make a head coaching hire, depending on how deep, you know, Fitzgerald, Schnall, or whoever you end up hiring as your head coach or playing in to the NCAA tournament before you can officially, you know, have a sit down interview with them and make the hire. So you got to have somebody in place to keep things along, but you're right. Doesn't guarantee that those guys are going to be retained, but just kind of there as at least some kind of bones of structure to hold things up, be available to players, as I'm sure they hadn't gotten through all their exit meetings yet. So if anything, yeah, you know, can finish up with those about where those guys stand and what their options are going to be potentially going forward while you wait to make your next head coaching hire.
1: Yeah, and I don't know if you got a chance to see Phil Kornbluth's interview with Monty yesterday on Sports Talk SC. And I doubt we have audio clips for that on here, but just you could hear the pain in his voice that things are coming to an end. It kind of felt like he was holding back some tears a little bit. And, you know, it sucks for Monty, you know, a guy that obviously wanted to be the head coach here at South Carolina. But, you know, at the end of the day, he even mentioned it. It's a results-based sport, and you have to get the job done. And when you go 10-24, 13-game losing streak to end the year, I know it was far out of his control because this season was already heading down a very dark path when Paul Mainieri was let go. I mean, it happened for a reason, right? Somebody else had to take over, and I really think whoever you would have put in that situation as the interim head coach, I just don't think you're getting much success out there. I don't think one singular coach can get this thing turned around. This program was already heading in a really bad direction before Monty took over full-time or as the interim coach. And, you know, those guys, they have to, you know, pay the consequences, I guess, for, you know, how things have went the last 2 years, right or wrong.
0: And it's such a double-edged sword, right? Because as we've talked about so much, we all like Monty as a person. And Monty is about as South Carolina as they come. He's from here, has spent his entire coaching career within the state. Nobody knows the state of South Carolina, especially from a recruiting standpoint, maybe better than Monty Lee does. And everybody was happy when he got the opportunity to take over after Paul Mainieri. But as you said, it's a results-based business, and the results, quite frankly, weren't there. Again, it's a different thing if, you know, let's say Mainieri gets fired before the last week of the regular season and Monty still coaches and Monty coaches against Vandy and they get swept. Well, we still don't have a large enough sample size to really know what he would have been. But when you coach for half the season, you go on a 13-game losing streak to end the season, there's just too much working against you at that point in time. But I said this earlier on this week, I think all of us are hopeful that he lands in a good place, whether that be as a head coach or an assistant somewhere else. And we certainly wish him best of luck. Hopefully that's not at a place that Carolina's going to be having to go up against, you know, in the SEC or something like that. But you want to see Monty Lee be successful because nobody denies the fact that he put his heart and soul into what he did here. Again, the results weren't exactly what you wanted, obviously, but he cared. He loves this place, loves these players. And you just hate that it didn't end up working out the way that many hoped it would. But again, at the end of the day, results are the name of the game, and they just unfortunately weren't there for him.
1: Look, at the end of the day, I think it was always going to be a long shot for him to be the head coach here. Just you put his track record up against a lot of the other candidates on this, you know, that are, you know, for South Carolina, they're going to be interested in, especially against the top two guys that we're going to get into in the next segment, like Fitzgerald and Schnall. I mean, look, Monty's got a decent track record. He's been to the postseason a handful of times. He's been to a super regional. But I think, number one, I think South Carolina and Donati realize they just need a fresh start in general. They just need to move on completely from the Mainieri era. Like, I'm sure, obviously, some players will return. But as far as the leadership involved, things are going to look completely different. And then when you stack the resume up against Schnall and Fitzgerald, obviously they're better candidates. I mean, Monty would have advanced through. I mean, how many rounds did Monty advance through on our head to head?
0: He got through. I think one or two because he was the starting point.
1: Yeah. So I mean, and maybe that's a little unfair to him that he had to start so late, and like a guy like Schnall is, you know, the last guy up with only one round to go. But I mean, it, like when you look at the pecking order of candidates, there's probably a few you would hire before Monty. And that's the reality of the situation here, is that if Carolina is going to get back to being at the top of the sport, it's unfortunately going to have to come without Monty here to see it, which does stink. Do I think he's going to end up getting a job, though, in baseball? Absolutely. I mean, this guy will have opportunities elsewhere, whether it's professional, college. He's open to pretty much all opportunities. Shoot, if it were up to me, if I were the next head coach here, I would keep him on staff and have him as the recruiting coordinator, just because I think he really does add a lot of value. But as far as being the leader of the program here, yeah, it's just that can't be your next move after everything that went down with Manera. You got, especially with some of the candidates out there, you got to get this thing right. Honestly, 2 years ago would have been the right time to hire Monty as the head coach, I think. But ultimately, that's not what happened. And now you're in this situation where, yeah, his time at Carolina is unfortunately coming to an end.
0: Yeah, and again, I think it's fair to thank him for what he did, because he did his best, right? I don't deny that he put everything he had into coaching this team after Paul Maneri, you know, was let go. And again, we gave him a lot of credit for the accountability he took, even for things that probably weren't his fault, that, you know, were causes for this team to be as bad as they were. He still, you know, took the bullets for that. And I appreciate that, because that's something that Paul Maneri obviously didn't do. And again, people have an emotional connection to him for his ties to the program, his ties to the state. So I think we're all looking and rooting for him to be successful. As far as a guy like Terry Rooney, who again was Paul Maneri's right-hand man, I don't think anybody's feeling any type of way about that, but other than being happy because, and you know, going back to Whittle's piece a year ago about the things they weren't doing well and leading to the worst ERA in program history, he was one of the reasons why they were ignoring technology and things that every other program around the country was utilizing. And the thing that really bugged me was, like, unlike Maneri, he hadn't been retired for the past 3 years. This guy's been coaching baseball and should have been well aware of the benefits of those kind of things that he just was choosing not to use.
1: It's mind-boggling. And honestly, the pitching staff was surprisingly much better this year for the most part. Some guys regressed at the end of the year. But, you know, overall, yeah, the pitching staff, you know, in the 2 years, it wasn't great. And even with John Henger, I mean, there were some really questionable sends at third base as a third base coach. And look, again, this was probably going to happen. He just had to make – it's not like the new coach was going to keep a lot of these guys. So it just makes sense. And, you know, things are moving along here with this coaching search.
0: It's time for a reset, time for a new era. And, of course, we'll figure out here in a couple weeks who that hire is going to be. But who do we think Jeremiah Denati should end up hiring? We have our final head-to-head of our coaching search gauntlet coming up next. Dan Fitzgerald versus Kevin Schnall. We'll debate that on the other side. It is The Extra Point. It's our head and Jack Veltri on your Friday on The Game.
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10: Run that bat turbo, that bat turbo, that bat turbo.
0: Welcome back in. It is the extra point. Tyler Head and Jack Beltry along with you here on your Friday on the game. We finally come to it, Jack. It's been about 3 weeks. We've gone through every head coaching candidate we can possibly imagine, and we've boiled it down to two. Our guy that's been surviving for the past week and a half, Dan Fitzgerald. And I guess the final boss of this that we all knew was going to be in the conversation at the very end, which is why we saved him for last, Kevin Schnall. Right down the street at Coastal Carolina.
1: This is how it was supposed to be. I mean, these are, in reality, these are the two biggest candidates for this job from everything we hear. So, yeah, I mean, this is how it was always meant to be, and now we're going to find out. I think Schnall's the obvious candidate for a lot of people, but at the same time, Fitzgerald has really impressed us throughout this discussion here. So I'm really looking forward to determining here who we think the next coach at South Carolina ultimately will.

0: by Jeff Passan on ESPN.com that came out the other day that can give you more detail into Dan Fitzgerald as a head coach and just how he's been able to turn around that very mediocre to below average Kansas team these past handful of years that may just sell you on him even more if you're not already convinced he might be the best guy.
1: No, absolutely. I mean, Fitzgerald has done an extraordinary job, as we've mentioned time and time again. They've got they've had another 40-win season for the second straight year. They're likely going to be hosting a regional out there in Kansas in this time next week, and I mean that gives them a good advantage to go on a deep run in the postseason, which may inevitably delay whatever the hire ends up being, if it were to be a guy like him. But honestly, with Schnall too, I mean, it could take a little bit of time too, because Coastal's going to be in the postseason. Will they be hosting? Probably not. They're going to have to probably go on the road for a regional next week, which may help out South Carolina's timeline a little bit if Coastal goes, you know, out in the regional, wherever they end up playing. But I think these, at the end of the day, are the two top guys you want for this job. Because one has a really good track record in Fitzgerald with, you know, turning a program around. And Schnall might be just the most popular candidate because of how well he did in his first season at Coastal last year.
0: Yeah, and of course, Schnall was a longtime assistant under the great Gary Gilmore, was a part of that team that won the national championship back in 2016 and was handed the keys to a program in a really good space. Now, it is worth noting, in the last couple of years under Gary Gilmore, they were only making regionals, so they hadn't been to the College World Series. They hadn't even been to a Super since that 2016 national championship season. So Schnall took them back to those heights they hadn't been at in a little while. So I think that is important to note here, but we're putting them up against a guy in Dan Fitzgerald that took a pretty downtrodden program that, quite frankly, hasn't really cared about baseball in the entire tenure and turned them into a legitimate, like, Omaha threat in only a couple of years, which is very impressive.
1: Oh, yeah. And, I mean, it wouldn't surprise me at all if Coastal gets back to that point this year. I think they, from looking at their team, they certainly have the pitching, I think, to get through a regional and get deep into the postseason. Offensively, I think they're not amazing. Pitching is definitely their strong suit. I think it's a little bit of the opposite with Kansas when looking at their roster, because I had a question yesterday on our message boards about, you know, which kind of players would you bring from Kansas and Coastal to South Carolina? And I think for Kansas, it's a lot more offensive guys, not really as many pitching, you know, arms out there in Kansas. But with Coastal, it's kind of the opposite. They have some really good, young, talented pitchers. And I think a lot of that does have to do with the fact of the job that Matt Williams, who was a former pitching coach at South Carolina back in 2024, he left for Coastal last year, ended up becoming the National Assistant Coach of the Year, and has done a really good job out there. Like, Coastal's got a pretty good staff put together, too, and I think that makes maybe Schnall a little bit more intriguing as a result of that, because if you are able to bring Williams back to South Carolina, you're getting one of the top assistants in the country, as well as all the potential arms you could have with Coastal there. I mean, there are a lot of freshmen, sophomores making an impact on that roster. But at the same time, Kansas has got some dudes too offensively. They have got a pretty good team, all things considered. But, you know, both these teams are very solid.
0: I don't know if it's a guarantee that if Schnall got this job, Williams comes with him, because I think Williams would be a very likely candidate to take over the Coastal job if Schnall did leave. And it's not a guarantee, but that is something you have to consider there. So not guaranteed that he would come back here to South Carolina, though. If Schnall got the job, you would certainly welcome him back because of how good of a job he's done down there with that Coastal staff. In reference to what these two coaches' backgrounds are, they are both more hitting type of coaches. They have, in their times as an assistant, have focused on hitting at their prior assistant coaching jobs, which of course is one of many things that South Carolina needs to improve on. So you would have that in them as a head coach, and then obviously what they hire as a assistant when it comes to a pitching coach would hopefully get pitching back on track from where it was a couple years ago.
1: Yeah, and I think that's the big thing is for Schnall, can you bring Williams with you? You know, his 1 year here didn't go great. You know, I do remember a lot of the fans were going after him and whatnot. And, look, the results on the field weren't great, but also South Carolina dealt with some injuries that year, if I'm not mistaken, if I'm remembering correctly. And they have lost some guys to the draft and to the pros.

0: like, you know, so that, I mean, there were some really talented pitchers from that 23 team at South Carolina that just didn't return for 24. And I think that would have made things a lot easier for Williams, but it's clear he's a very good coach. You'd really like to bring him along with Schnall. Schnall's been the top candidate for this job for really since the time Mineri got let go. And, you know, it is important to remember that Schnall did interview for the Tennessee job last year, ultimately didn't take it. So my thought is, what makes South Carolina a better sell? Is it the fact that it's in-state? And also, you know, the other thought is here, how much better of a program is South Carolina really than Coastal? Sure, South Carolina can give you more resources, more money, all that sort of stuff, a bigger ballpark, but Coastal's a pretty good situation for him. And the other thing is, he's a lifelonger at Coastal. Played there as a catcher for 4 years. He was an assistant there from 01 to 12, and he came back to Coastal in 16 to 24, and now he's the head coach there. So that's another thing to consider here is, if he didn't leave for a place like Tennessee, what makes us think he could really leave for South Carolina?
1: He's got a rare opportunity in today's era of college sports to be a mid-major program in a major sport that legitimately competes with the big dogs year in, year out. You know, Coastal's gone through a bit of a dip these past couple weeks. They did win their elimination game yesterday in the Sun Belt tournament, so they're still alive in that. And like you said, likely not going to be hosting a regional this year, but nobody would be shocked if they still got back to Omaha because of just how good that program is after playing for the national championship, you know, 1 year ago. So maybe, and again, given the fact that he played there, has been a long-time assistant there, maybe he just really wants to be in Myrtle Beach for life. Now, yeah, they need to pay him more because he's only making about $500,000 right now, but I'm sure in time they can up that salary, though Carolina can offer a lot more immediately. But maybe, and I know it's hard to kind of put ourselves in that mindset, maybe he just really wants to be the Coastal guy for his entire career. And if he does, then you got to respect that, because that's a rare opportunity that not every, you know, former player gets at their old school.
0: I think the ball is really in Coastal's court here to decide what they want to do as a program moving forward. Do you continue to try to elevate the resources to be competitive with the big boys in college baseball? Do you continue to upgrade the ballpark, facilities, et cetera, give them the, you know, the potential raise here? I mean, there's some factors that, yeah, if Coastal steps up to the plate and plays ball, they could potentially keep him for the long haul here because of his connection to that program. But if that's not the case, I think that's a lot easier for South Carolina to swoop in and give him exactly what he wants. So I think at the end of the day, it really just comes down to what Coastal decides to do from their standpoint to keep Schnall. And if they're not willing to do enough, that makes it a lot easier for Schnall to leave for a place like South Carolina where that's going to be the case. So at the end of the day, this is a pretty tough decision. It's just, you know, Schnall has not had to lead a rebuild, which I think does matter for South Carolina here. Fitzgerald has. He's got the evidence of leading a really, you know, a program that is not known for baseball to national prominence now, where they're going to be hosting a regional this year and potentially doing more in a deep postseason run. You can't really go wrong with either candidate. Do you have one in mind that you would say here?
1: I think I'm going to go Fitzgerald, man. I didn't think I was going to do this at the beginning of this process, but as we learn more, and again, I encourage everyone to read that Jeff Passan piece about him, about how he's built Kansas these past couple years, I'm pretty sold. And like you said, he had to turn around a program that had never had success before in baseball, and he's doing a great job, and that's exactly what you're going to need here to build South Carolina back up to what it used to be.
0: I would also say it depends on what happens this postseason with both guys. I think if Fitzgerald can get Kansas to like a super to Omaha, I think that sells me on him. So I'm also going to go Fitzgerald. I really like the job he's done in Kansas, and the proof is in the pudding that he can lead a complete turnaround with far less resources than what you would have at South Carolina. So there's your upset.
1: It's a very slim margin. As we said, these guys are 1A and 1B, but
0: yes,
1: Dan Fitzgerald is going to win our head coaching head-to-head gauntlet as who we think is the best option for the South Carolina job.
0: Yeah, it's a tough decision. Can't go wrong either way, but Fitzgerald's a really good coach, man.
1: We will discuss later on in the show options of what players they could be able to keep from this year's roster as they move into year number one if Fitzgerald is the new head coach for South Carolina. But we'll switch gears, go into football coming up next as the Extra Point rolls along here on your Friday on the Game.
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1: Welcome back in. It is the Extra Point. Tyler Head and Jack Veltri along with you here on The Game. Finally, under 100 days until college football action. Week zero, only 99 days away, Jack. And as we endure these next little over 3 months, we're into what we call the season of lists, where different publications and national outlets will put out lists of this and that in terms of college football. And guess what? We're going to talk about it. And yesterday, we got the list from On3 of what they deem to be their top 100 football players for the upcoming college football season. This list was put together by our guy, Clark Brooks. You may know him as SEC StatCat. And of course, Jack, anytime you put together a list of the best players, top 10, top 50, top 100, going to be some controversy mixed in there. But I respect Clark Brooks's thought process, and I generally agree with a lot of things he puts out there. So I feel this list is pretty well put together.
2: And right at the top of the list, Dylan Stewart at number four for Clark's top 100 for 2026. Not really a surprise. I mean, I figured he was going to be in the top 10 somewhere, but number four just speaks to how good he can really be. And I don't think last year was really a full indication of just how good Stewart can be at, you know, the edge spot.
1: And he is the top edge defender on this list, second a defensive player behind Leonard Moore, the cornerback at Notre Dame, who you put at number three. And, you know, it's very interesting because I think you can say there's very similar vibes going into Dylan Stewart's junior year as like Clowney's. Now, Clowney was unanimously known to be the number one overall pick. Can Stewart get himself there? He can. Will he? We'll see. But I think regardless, barring some kind of crazy injury, which knock on wood we hope doesn't happen, I think it goes without question that Dylan Stewart is going to be a first-round pick in next year's draft, no matter what the production on the field this season is, which, of course, we hope is going to be very good.
2: Yeah, no, definitely. I mean, I think he right now is obviously a first-round pick. I don't know what it would take for him to play himself out of that. I just think the freak athleticism and just pure ability is enough to keep him afloat. Like, I think it would probably – I really don't know what it would take. Like a really bad season where he doesn't have a single sack, maybe, but I still think he is that talented of a player to, and it's not going to happen. As long as he stays healthy, he's going to go out here and likely have a very good season and maybe even make the case. I mean, depending on what a team needs in these top picks, go as high as possible in the draft. And I mean, he's definitely setting himself up for a nice long career at the next level if all things go well this season.
1: And, you know, I think Beamer and this staff deserve a lot of credit. And this goes to what the Garnet Trust and everybody involved, the NIL and revenue sharing and all that kind of stuff. Hanging on to Dylan Stewart for his entire college career is very impressive, especially considering the fact that he's not an in-state kid. Like, yes, hanging on to Lenore Sellers is also very impressive, but he's from up the road in South Florence, right? So you have a connection in the state, close to home and all that kind of stuff. Stewart's from Washington, D.C., right? Like, yeah, this is the closest SEC school to him, but I imagine there were some pretty hefty offers lobbed his way, even after only his freshman season, when he looked like maybe one of the best edge defenders at that point in time as well. So hanging on to him for all 3 years of his college career, very impressive. I give him credit because he was very somebody that packed it in last year, even when dealing with an injury late in the season. He still played hard all the way to the end of the year, and you can tell that, you know, the guy's got a good head on his shoulders, and we hope that results in another really good season this year and what should be his final one in college football.
2: Money matters in these cases to retain players as good as these ones, like Stewart. At the same time, though, relationships matter, too. And that's interesting to say because his best relationship seemingly came with Sterling Lucas, mm-hmm. who was his positional coach at edge at South Carolina. When Lucas left for LSU, I think a lot of people immediately were panicking that Stewart was going to just follow him to LSU, but he didn't. He decided to stay at South Carolina. So I think that says more about just the type of connections he has in South Carolina and the way he's been developed there, regardless of Lucas or whoever, you know, I think that connection there to that program does matter. And I think that just speaks volumes that, yeah, he wanted to stay at South Carolina compared to, I mean, no one would have really blamed him if he had gone to LSU. Heck, I think a lot of people thought that was going to be the case.
1: Right.
2: But the fact that that didn't happen says a lot about him.
1: Again, we're looking at On3's list of top 100 players for the 2026 college football season. Lenore Sellers comes in at number 22. He is the fifth quarterback and the first one outside the top 10 behind Dante Moore, Sam Leavitt, Julian Sayin, and Arch Manning. And, you know, fair point to all those guys because they're all good in their own right. But does Lenore Sellers, if he plays up to his full capability, does he have the ability to be the best of that group? If we saw him take what he did in the last six games of 2024 and improve on that, if he can be better than that, is he the best quarterback in college football?
2: I think it's possible. The way people talk about him going into last year, absolutely. It's certainly the case. I do wonder, though, like compared to those other guys like Dante Moore, Arch Manning, if those guys live up to their ceiling this year, I wonder, you know, how does Lenore stack up if he's at his best? I think it's a very close race. I think all three are definitely elite quarterbacks when they're at their best, for sure. I would also, you know, Sam Leavitt, Julian Sayin, there are some really good quarterbacks in this sport. But I think Lenore's dual threat ability definitely gives him a leg up in a lot of ways, for sure, over some of these guys. Is he the best pocket passer? No. Is he the best decision maker? No. Is he a good runner? Absolutely. Mm-hmm. Definitely could be better for sure after last year, but we saw what he could do in 2024. Last year was definitely a step back in a lot of ways, but you got a new coordinator in there, new system, new weapons around him, some returning weapons too. He's just got to take that next step. And I think a lot of that does have to do with his decision making and getting enough time in the pocket to make, you know, those decisions that are necessary.
1: And then the final one on the top 100 list for South Carolina is Jakarius Peake coming in at number 30, of course, dealing with the injury right now, but we expect him to be ready to go, hopefully at least by the time SEC play starts at the end of September. And I was thinking about this, Jack. Is Jakarius Peake the most important transfer portal ad of the Beamer era? I think you can debate that between him and like Spencer Rattler, but given how much the offensive line and specifically left tackle have struggled these past couple years, he is thought to be hopefully the elixir to fix all that in a lot of ways. In addition to Randy Clements coming in as the offensive line coach, but like getting him was a huge deal this offseason.
2: Yeah, absolutely. I think you brought up Rattler there. I still think Rattler's probably one of the bigger portal additions for sure. Probably more so than Peak, but let's not make any mistakes here. Like the offensive line was a major hole on this roster, and when you go out there and get a player like Peak, yeah, absolutely, you're just getting that much better, especially at the tackle spot, which is definitely the most important position, I would say, on that offensive line from a protection standpoint for Sellers. So he's got to stay healthy. He's got to go out there and do his thing. Time will tell how that looks, but on paper, yeah, he certainly it might be the most important addition that Shane made, certainly for this offseason.
1: Mm-hmm.
2: But in general, yeah, I would say it's up there as one of the top guys.
1: And all three of these guys, in addition to Nick Harbor, if he continues to improve this upcoming season, you have potential to have four first-round picks on your team in next year's draft. Doesn't mean it's guaranteed, but if all these guys play up to their highest potential, they can be. And that further illustrates how big of an opportunity you have to capitalize on this window with this amount of talent on your team to at least get back to a bowl game, man. Like if you go 5-7 or 4-8 with these guys, Beamer's cooked, right? Because you may never have this kind of collection of talent on your team again in the near future.
2: That's why this year is so important, and you cannot waste any opportunity here. Got to make the most of it.
1: So, looking forward to seeing what happens. Again, 99 days until college football gets started, 106 until South Carolina plays Kent State. We'll come back, we'll wrap up the hour, pay our tributes to Kyle Busch, who passed away yesterday at the age of 41. We'll talk about that on the other side as the Extra Point rolls along. Tyler Head and Jack Veltri on your Friday here on The Game.
0: Wow, what a play. The Game Network. Columbia, Charleston, Florence, and Myrtle Beach.
3: 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We got you. 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Times are tough. 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
0: This is a Westwood One Sports Minute.
4: 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Two more years, that takes him to age 40. And if he's still slinging it like last season, rookie Ty Simpson, first rounder out of Alabama, he just sits, watches, and learns. 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Then what do you do, L.A.? I'm Don Lund.
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1: Welcome back in. It is the Extra Point. Tyler Head and Jack Beltry along with you wrapping up hour number one here on your Friday on the Game. If you're looking on the live stream, you can see I have a yellow 18 hat with a signature across the bill of it. I got this at Atlanta in 2013 ahead of that year's NASCAR Cup Series race that would go on to be won by Kyle Busch later on that night. One of five different times I got to see Kyle Busch win a NASCAR race in person across NASCAR's, you know, top three national series. And Jack, yesterday, shocking news, as we learned later in the afternoon, that Kyle Busch passed away yesterday at the age of 41. and I know you yourself are not necessarily a NASCAR fan, but I've seen the response to this go across all sports, entertainment, media, all that kind of stuff. This is something that is felt kind of everywhere. And he was a legend of the sport, most wins across the top three national series with 234, which is a number that will never, ever be touched again. And, you know, for somebody like me that's a huge NASCAR fan and has been my entire life watching his entire career, it just feels like a very much an empty void being left as the sport is going to have to move forward without him now.
2: Yeah, it's sad news, obviously. Very young. Was supposed to compete at the Coca-Cola 600 out at the Charlotte Motor Speedway, so, you know, right down the road from where I'm at.
1: Mm-hmm.
2: And just, you know, severe illness, no cause of death was given. Just feels very sudden that this all happened, and it's sad, obviously, for sure. Even for me, you know, someone that, you know, does not follow racing, really, you know, you do know the name Kyle Busch. So, yeah, very sad news all around.
1: Yeah, and look, I could sit here all day and talk about his ability driving a race car. I shared some clips on Twitter for those that want to seek that out to show some of those examples or what he meant to the sport from a personality standpoint. I thought Marty Smith really did a good job on SportsCenter yesterday of talking about him making you feel something, right? And whether you liked him and rooted against him or loved him and cheered for him, he made you care. And that's something that goes a long way in a sport like NASCAR that is defined by the personalities of its drivers. And Kyle Busch was one of the most polarizing that the sport has ever seen. But I think the most important thing to focus on here is him as the person, right? And many people, and again, I know you're not a big racing fan, may not know, but he was married to Samantha, been married for about 15 years, has two children, Brexton, age 11, who is forging his own career in racing that we expect to be in the top ranks of NASCAR in the coming future, and his daughter, Lennox, who was born a couple years ago at the age of four. So this is a person that was very accomplished on the racetrack, had a great life off the racetrack, really embraced being a father and being a family guy. And you saw that change in his personality over the years as well, in terms of, you know, really changing as a person that I think a lot of people respected about him. And again, he's a presence that's going to be missed on the racetrack for his just pure ability behind the wheel of a race car. But again, this loss is felt so much further, again, from just a human standpoint within his family. I believe both of his parents are still alive. His brother, Kurt, who's also a NASCAR champion, that is feeling this as well. So I encourage anybody out there, you know, certainly if you can, pray for his family, pray for the entire racing community, because, again, this just is a loss that really kind of only compares, I feel like, to when Dale Earnhardt Sr. passed away in 2001 and the ripple effect that this has had. And again, they're going to continue to race this weekend at the Coke 600 and for every week after that. But this is a void that can never be filled again, because he was such a unique and special person to the sport. And there will truly never, ever be another one like Kyle Busch ever again.
2: Yeah, I can only imagine how his family feels, especially just, again, because the cause of death is just unknown. So it's, you know, it feels like it's very sudden, and it's unfortunate for sure. You know, I do wonder what, you know, NASCAR has up their sleeve for this weekend out there at the Coke 600. I think, you know, honoring him will be very important, you know, before that race gets going. But yeah, it's definitely, you know, a tough loss for the sport. And yeah, I think it does to some degree feel like Dale Earnhardt Sr. Obviously, what happened with him at what was it, Daytona in 2001? I mean,
1: yeah.
2: Honestly, that should have never happened, you know, with the way, you know, the sport has changed from a safety standpoint.
1: Sure.
2: I mean, this doesn't sound like it's along that same line, but still very, very sad and unfortunate.
1: Yeah. And look, more details will come out about what exactly happened. We learned yesterday morning that he had been hospitalized with a severe illness and was going to be missing the upcoming weekend's races, but nobody could have foreseen, you know, losing him only a couple of hours later. And again, we'll learn in time what exactly happened with that, but tragic nonetheless. Again, 41 years old, married, two kids that, and it, if this will further break your heart even more, his son had his 11th birthday only 2 days ago, right? And there are pictures and videos from that where Kyle looks as normal and healthy as ever, and then in a couple of days he's gone. So just a heartbreaking and tragic situation all the way around. I'll continue to talk about this all day long. And like you said, I'm excited to see or interested to see how NASCAR and the entire racing world, IndyCar, F1, all of them pay tribute to legitimately one of the best to do it in the racing industry. And again, he's going to be surely missed. And again, we'll continue to pay tribute to him throughout the entire day. But that'll wrap up hour number one here on The Extra Point. Hour number two on the way as your Friday rolls along here on The Game.

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11: You and I have never met, but I'm willing to bet that there is something you would like to do, but you feel like you can't. That it's too hard, that you don't deserve it. A colleague of mine recently told me about this new book called Brave Shift, 30 Mindset Changes to Transform Your Life. It's written by a woman named Michelle Carrer. Carrer says the one thing most people forget when they set a goal is to attach a reason to it. Having that reason is big, because when you don't want to do something that's necessary to reach your goal, you can go back to your reason to find the motivation you need. Try to frame your goal as something you want to achieve, as opposed to being a bad part of yourself that you want to change. That will make you more likely to succeed, as will asking for help. All of us need it, and it makes people feel good to help you achieve your goals. I'm Dr. Sanjay Gupta, helping you live a better life.

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0: Welcome back in, hour number two. It is the Extra Point. Tyler Head and Jack Veltru with you here on your Friday on the game. We can get back into the baseball discussion now, as if you didn't hear the first hour, we discussed, of course, the not surprising news, but the official news yesterday that Monty Lee, Terry Rooney, and John Hendry have all been relieved of their duties on the South Carolina baseball coaching staff. We expect all those guys to obviously get jobs elsewhere, but we knew that this time was going to come with the end of the season and all that, with the new head coach being hired here very, very soon. And we also learned as well that, just for the time being at the very least, no guarantee these guys are going to be on the staff when the new head coach is selected, but Chris Gordon, Billy Anderson, and Stuart Lake also being retained for the time being, just to provide some kind of structure while we're waiting on the next head coach to be hired. And Jack, as we mentioned at the end or the beginning of the first hour there, no surprise on all fronts here. Again, doesn't guarantee those three guys are going to stay on staff, but at least somebody in the meantime to hold this together, be there for the players, continue with exit meetings and all that kind of stuff while we await the future hire.
1: Yeah. So, and then from there, whenever the new coach is hired here in the next few weeks, that coach will decide what happens with those coaches. Personally, I think it'd be very smart to honestly keep all three, especially a guy like Chris Gordon. I don't think you want to let that guy slip away from your coaching staff in some capacity. I've heard nothing but good things about Gordo, and talking to him, he's very just insightful when it comes to pitching and baseball. So definitely someone that you'd like to hang on to, as well as, and Billy and Stuart are obviously great as well. So we'll see what happens with those guys.
0: So as we figure out what the coaching staff's going to look like, a big question becomes, what's the roster going to look like? Particularly, how many players from this year's team will be playing for this new head coach, whoever that may be, when they're selected coming up here in a couple weeks? And you put a good piece up on Gamecock Central yesterday, making a case for a lot of them. Again, a majority of these guys will probably end up in the transfer portal, but there could be a few that do end up hanging around and playing another season here at South Carolina, though, and I understand this, there's a lot of people within the fan base that look at the results of this team the past 2 years and say, I don't want any of these guys on this team next year. I want to start completely from scratch. Realistically, probably not going to happen. There'll probably be a few that do decide to hang around, maybe some of the younger guys, but again, you did a really good job of detailing all the ones that you think at least make a case for sticking around here at South Carolina.
1: And I understand the fans that don't want anyone from this roster back in 2027. It's very understandable after losing 35 games and having the worst season in program history. I get that. But may I just remind everyone that Carolina tried this exact strategy last year, only retaining 10 players. The rest came through the transfer portal and JUCO and high school. And then look at the season you had here. So, and even the year before that, Carolina in 2025 was kind of, working with what it had. But they went out, got a lot of new players, didn't keep some, and had a really bad season. So, the last 2 years, just working through the transfer portal and building your roster that way has not worked at all. That said, I do think there are some players that are worth hanging on to. And I think you need to, because you have to start laying some sort of foundation. You can't just say, oh yeah, every single player on this roster, I don't want them back next year. That should not be the case. There are players on this team, especially some younger guys that we'll get into here, that I think are very much a part of your future, regardless of who the next coach is. There are going to be some guys back here next year. Just depends on how many. But I think there's probably somewhere in the ballpark of about 10 to 15 keepers, I think, that you could realistically, keep for 2027.
0: I think if you want to just start at the top of the list here, I think Will Craddock is the name that probably pops into most people's minds. And again, he came out of the gate red hot at the beginning of the season. And as you would expect, he's going to have his ups and downs as anybody would in their freshman year. And yeah, his numbers in SEC play weren't great, but you see that potential and you see that ability. And he's one of those guys you have to ask the question about, was how much was he held back by what the coaching and development was here, and can another head coach, say a Dan Fitzgerald, maximize his potential, because his just pure talent and skill are very high.
1: Oh, absolutely. This is one of the, when I mentioned one of the key pieces here, I view Will Craddock as a cornerstone of your future here at South Carolina. He's got 3 years of eligibility left to go. He was the only Gamecock to reach double-digit home runs this year, finished with an 832 OPS. He's a guy that he struggled a ton in SEC play. He only hit 172, two homers, six RBI in 30 games. He also led the team with 69 strikeouts this year. So that's where he's got to make a difference next year and make improvements, is now that he's faced a whole season of SEC competition, he's got to learn and develop and grow and be better in that way, avoid swinging at pitches out of the zone. He's got to make improvements. But a guy his size reminds me a lot of like an Ethan Petrie in a lot of ways with his size and frame. He's someone that you definitely want to make sure of. Any player on this list that I have up on Gamecock Central, which I implore you to go check out if you haven't done so yet, he's definitely one of like the top five guys I would say you must retain next year.
0: And again, he's only a true freshman this past year, so a lot of college baseball ahead of him if he does want to choose to stay here at South Carolina. I'll group together these next two guys because they're in the same class, but Bo Hollins and KJ Scobie, who did show you a lot last year in a down season, a bad season for South Carolina. Now, Hollins ends up not being able to finish out this year because of the shoulder injury. We obviously saw KJ Scobie suffer greatly from that, from being moved to third base over to shortstop right up until the very end in the game a couple days ago. But he's shown you a lot, even at the plate specifically, that shows you that he's somebody that can be worth retaining and continuing to build around. Again, much like Will Craddock, how much do you put on the fact that he's had to play in the pulmonary era that is potentially hurting him of what he could be as a player here?
1: Like I point out in the story, Bo is a 6'4", 230-pound switch-hitting first baseman. You're not going to find those growing on trees. South Carolina is pretty fortunate to have that type of athlete player at that position. And when healthy, he's a very good player, obviously. But that's the thing. He's got to stay healthy. And can he stay healthy? I think that's really going to be, you know, the deciding factor here. And can he play through it, you know, even, you know, when things aren't going well with his health? As for Scobie, look, he took a big step back this year. I will be the first to, you know, say that. I think offensively did some okay things. He still swung and missed at so many bad pitches throughout the year. I think his plate discipline needs a lot of work. Defensively, moving him from third base to shortstop ended up being one of the worst decisions made this year. Just looked very – did not look like an SEC shortstop by any means. Team-high 15 errors. Regressed defensively, and I think he was one of your better defensive players last year over at third base. So my thought is, yeah, you'd like to retain both of them. I think this is more so for Scobie, though. You got to move him back to third base. You got to go get a real, true and tried SEC type of caliber shortstop this offseason, whether it's somebody following the new coach from a different school that's already well established, that would help. Going to the transfer portal, something along those lines needs to be done to improve that position. And I don't think Eric Parker's the answer either at shortstop. He didn't show me anything really offensively to believe he can hit at this level. So I don't think you have a big hole at shortstop right now. And if Scobie isn't down to move back to third base, then I think you're okay with letting him walk if necessary, just because, look, I think he needs to be the everyday third baseman for this team. We saw the kind of hole they had at third base this year, defensively speaking. I don't think Dawson Harmon was lighting it up over there. And then you factor in just the fact that Scobie struggled so much at shortstop, which coming in out of high school, that was the position he was recruited to play. So it is kind of surprising how much he struggled there. I think he's still got all the tools to be a very good player, but I think you got to make the sacrifice play here and move him back to third base.
0: On the pitching front here, we're not going to be able to get all these names. Again, I recommend checking out Jack's article on GamecockCentral.com for a thorough breakdown of each player. But I want to switch over to pitching now and look. Riley Goodman was somebody that was thrust into an unenviable role to start his college career. Again, he was on the team last year but had Tommy John and wasn't able to play. But his first action was being the Friday night guy to open the season as a result of the Jake McCoy injury. And, you know, he got his opportunity through the first couple weeks to really show his stuff. And unfortunately, he struggled. Now, again, this is his first foray into pitching in college, so there was going to be some bumps along the way, but it ended up getting really, really bad to the point he was out of action for a month between his start against Davidson and his appearance against Alabama a couple weeks ago. But the last two times we saw him in that relief role against Alabama, and then we saw him, you know, play against Vanderbilt this past weekend or 2 weeks ago now at the end of the regular season, then we saw him pitch better. Still, it's not perfect, right? But something to build off of that hopefully, from a momentum standpoint, ending the year that way is something that can be a positive sign for him going forward if he does decide to stay here at South Carolina.
1: Getting him with the right pitching coach heading into next season is going to be so important for South Carolina. Whether it's Chris Gordon or, you know, Matt Williams, whoever South Carolina, with the new coach, whoever they decide to bring in as the pitching coach. And I think we're going to see such a difference next season with the pitching, because Terry Rooney did not do a good job here for the most part during his time at South Carolina. And a lot of guys just did not perform to the level that we expected them to. I think Riley is one of those guys. Now, yes, you can kind of attribute this year mostly to the fact that it's his first year of college baseball. He's going through some growing pains, but he went through a ton of struggles this year and never really found his footing until the end of the year, where those last two outings, like you mentioned, Tyler, were a lot better. So of all the pitchers on here, of course, I listed a few of them. I think Goodman is probably the guy that, like, you'd feel real bad if he got away. He's not an in-state guy. He's from Tennessee, so that is something to keep in mind here. And he committed under the previous coaching staff. But he's a very talented baseball player who did some really good things. He was easily South Carolina's top pitcher in the fall and the preseason. There's potential there. It's just somebody has to unlock that potential for sure.
0: And one more pitcher I want to touch on here. We just saw him the other day in the final game against Tennessee, Zach Russell, who, of course, you know, has come in relief throughout the entire season. But you look at his numbers, they're actually pretty solid. Now, he didn't really have too many, like, disastrous outings. So got knocked around a little bit in his appearance against Missouri in one of those games there. But for the most part, when Zach Russell did come in, he was able to keep things under control there on the mound.
1: Yeah, he was great. Him, Cooper Parks, two of the top guys out of the bullpen that really made significant improvements, especially Parks. I think he was definitely the most improved player this year. Russell was great. You use those two guys. Those are two guys, as far as having a bullpen for next year, those are two guys I think you want to build around in that bullpen of, I think Parks, Russell can be like those seventh, eighth, maybe even closer type of guys in those late innings as juniors next season. And those are guys that are developed through the program, homegrown in-state guys. That's the big thing I made a focus on with this story, is you want to keep in-state homegrown talent while also at the same time in recruiting, you're going out there doing a better job in-state high school recruiting and developing and bringing in more talented players. But you got to have some sort of foundation here. And I think the best way to do that is with some talented guys that are from the state on this team.
0: Again, Jack's got a full breakdown of a lot of guys from this team that could be returning next year under the new head coaching staff. Go read that on Gamecock Central, and we'll obviously see what whoever the next head coach is going to be ultimately decides to do with those guys if they are still available to him at that point in time. Again, portal opens up coming up here in just a couple of days, and those guys will have the opportunity to jump in the portal if they decide that that's best for them in the future of their careers. We'll switch gears, going over to football coming up next. The Super Bowl has a new destination for 2030, and I think it might be the perfect place for an event like that. We'll discuss that coming up next. It is The Extra Point, Tyler Head and Jack Veltri, on your Friday on The Game.
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0: That's going to be awesome, man. I think it could really be something really wild, kind of crazy. You know, you got Broadway. It's literally right over the bridge out there in Nashville, across the water there, that I think is going to make for a hot spot, you know, for people all over the country to come in and see the Super Bowl. It's going to be nuts. It's going to be crazy in a few years. I mean, I can only imagine just – I mean, the amount of, because obviously we see this with big sporting events. They bring in a lot of revenue for those cities, especially the small cities and whatnot. Nashville obviously gets a lot of tourist attraction with Broadway there and all the performers and whatnot and all the bars. It's going to be a madhouse there over that week during the Super Bowl, which will be really cool. And from the looks of it, I actually did drive by the new stadium out there. It's not done, obviously. It won't be done till, I believe, next year. But it's coming along nicely. And from all the renderings I see, it looks like it's going to be a really nice stadium.
1: Yeah, looking forward to that. And obviously seeing what the final results of that are going to look like. But again, with this news, I was thinking about it. And then, you know, when the NFL goes to a city for the Super Bowl, they want to kind of take over the city, right? They want the city to really ingrain itself into what the Super Bowl experience is going to be. And I think Nashville is the best example of that. When you think of like the Super Bowl, is there one specific city that stands out to you of like, yeah, that's kind of the ultimate place where a Super Bowl should take place? Because again, they go to a lot of the same places over and over again. They go to New Orleans a lot, you know, Cowboys Stadium. If you build a new stadium, they'll come to it in the very near future. They got Atlanta coming up again in a couple of years. But is there one that stands out to you as like, yeah, that's kind of like the city or the venue for the Super Bowl?
0: It's funny you mentioned Jerry World there with the Cowboys. They haven't had a Super Bowl in Dallas since 2010, which is crazy to think about. And that was, I want to say it was the first or second year that stadium opened, and they haven't had one since then, which is just kind of crazy when you really think about it, for a stadium that, yes, it's almost now like, what, 15, 16 years old. It's a very, very nice state-of-the-art stadium that I think has held up pretty well over the years. So as far as like one venue or one place that really just like stands out, you know, I do like when the Super Bowl goes to New Orleans. It definitely fits the same kind of vibe as I think what Nashville would give off, albeit the Superdome is a very old, in some ways outdated stadium. I think Elijah Campbell, our resident Saints fan, could you know, attest to that a little bit.
1: Sure.
0: But as far as like atmosphere and just what the Super Bowl the whole week is all about, yeah, New Orleans is definitely up there, I'd say, for sure.
1: Yeah, New Orleans is in that mix. I think Miami also, it vibes are kind of a hard thing to like account for, but like the vibes of a Super Bowl in Miami just kind of feel right. And that's something else that's another place that I feel like gets into the mix pretty often there. I think when they go to Nashville in a couple of years, that'll be a perfect fit as well, and will probably find its way in the Super Bowl rotation pretty frequently as well. But yeah, there are some cities that just kind of feel more right than others when it comes to hosting a big event like that.
0: Yeah, and I'm sure Nashville's going to be one of many first-time venues hosting Super Bowl now. I mean, I know the Browns are going to get a new stadium here. That's the other thing. Yeah, this is a topic for another day, honestly. It's just the fact of so many stadiums that are being built now are being built with the intention of trying to host a Super Bowl, hence why a place like Cleveland would get a dome compared to, you know, having the outdoor venue, so that way they can host a Super Bowl in a cold climate. I mean, we're never going to see anything like the Super Bowl in New York ever again back in 2013 with an outdoor 40-degree temperatures. That just won't ever happen, so... You know, it's a topic for another day, but it is just interesting to see the direction stadiums are heading, where they all kind of look the same, to be honest. They're all indoor, but they have the intention of hosting a Super Bowl.
1: Well, and specifically as we talk about, you know, what is now called New Nissan Stadium being built right next to current Nissan Stadium. It's going to have a roof on it. Now, it's supposed to have kind of like SoFi Stadium, where it has the translucent roof where it lets sunlight in and looks a little bit more natural, but still will protect from rain and all that kind of stuff. That's kind of the go-to now, is like you have to build something with a roof on it, unless you're in like a Miami or just a really warm weather city like that year round, to give yourself the opportunity to host different type of events. Because, you know, a place like New Nissan Stadium not only can have a Super Bowl, can have a Final Four, can have the national championship,

0: WrestleManias, those kind of things, that a lot of those events are going to ask you to have a roof over your stadium to be able to take place in that. And that's where I give the Bills a lot of credit, because I've worried a lot in the past couple of years as more stadiums try and host a lot of these different type of events that we would eventually lose that raw outside feel of like December and January football in the NFL. The Bills, though, did not put a roof on their new stadium, so you'll still get wintry, nasty Buffalo weather when the Bills are playing in December and January, which I appreciate.
1: Yeah, I think when you build a new stadium, it's like, why didn't you put a roof on it? But for a team like the Bills that want that home field advantage, still, again, it's not going to be like the old stadium, but it'll be modern. But again, it just won't have a roof. And yeah, I mean, the climate and the conditions there are still going to be very impactful. But I mean, have you seen the pictures of that place? It looks like it's really going to be, you know, one of the better stadiums, I'd say, in the NFL.
0: Now, what was the final name? Was it New Era, or was it? It wasn't Ralph Wilson anymore. What was the final name of the? Is Highmark, right? Highmark.
1: Yeah, it was Highmark. Yeah, it underwent a lot of name changes over the years.
0: It's hard to keep up with, but like, it just had such a unique, special vibe about it. I know they're going to try and replicate that a little bit with the new stadium, but I am going to miss the uniqueness of what Buffalo had as a stadium as they moved to this new place.
1: I think they had to make the move. But yeah, it's tough leaving that stadium because they've been there since the beginning, which is kind of crazy. You just don't see that anymore. But yeah, it's definitely a nice, you know, it's going to be good for the Bills to move. And it's all, again, it's really just across the street, essentially, in a different part of that, you know, that little area they have there. So it's going to be good, I think.
0: So I'm assuming Highmark's just going to become a parking lot at that point.
1: Yeah, they're currently undergoing demolition right now. So that whole area seems to be like a big parking lot anyway. So yeah, I wish the Bills would do something with it, but we'll see what they end up doing.
0: Yeah, obviously. And I wouldn't expect any Super Bowls to come to Buffalo. I think it'd be cool to have a Super Bowl played in a blizzard at some point, though I doubt that's going to happen, which is why cities like, you know, Minnesota, or teams like Minnesota and stuff like that, go for a roof stadium because that gives you an opportunity to host things like that. But again, I appreciate Buffalo for staying true to their roots, and that working class, you know, blue collar vibe of Buffalo definitely fits what an open air stadium in the wintertime is all about.
1: Absolutely.
0: So looking forward to seeing the Super Bowl in Nashville in a couple years, and the party that obviously is going to end up being. We'll talk some Eastern Conference Finals coming up on the other side, as well as Who Sprung a Leak, brought to you by our friends over at American Leak Detection. It is The Extra Point, Tyler Head and Jack Beltry, on your Friday here on The Game.
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0: All right, welcome back in. It is the Extra Point. Tyler Head and Jack Veltry with you on your Friday here on the game. It is time for Who Sprung a Leak, sponsored by our friends over at American Leak Detection. And I'll go to the SEC tournament yesterday. Florida and Alabama squaring off in the 5-4 matchup. No boy. Alabama's pitching staff did them no favors. They got run ruled 13-3 after giving up 6 runs over the course of the 7th and 8th innings to be eliminated by the Florida Gators, who advance on to today's round as they get set, to tomorrow's semifinal round as they will take on the number 1 seed Georgia. And then we still have 2 more games to go today. In the quarterfinals, Arkansas, Texas in the 7-2 matchup today at 4, and then Auburn and Texas A&M in the 6-3 matchup at 8. Those two winners will take on each other on the semifinals to determine who go to the championship game coming up on Sunday.
1: Well, I guess it's pretty bad that I picked Alabama to win the SEC tournament, so that was not a great pick there. But yeah, Florida's so interesting, man, because they're hot and they're cold and they're hot and they're cold. But I think they're definitely playing really well right now. And, I mean, shoot, they'll be hosting a regional and whatnot. And definitely, you know, Sully's got those guys playing really good ball right now.
0: Yeah, it is kind of interesting when you look at, like, these conference tournaments, especially in the SEC were all the teams that you know, had the opportunity to play their way in to the NCAA, like South Carolina, LSU, Missouri, all got eliminated by, you know, the second day. So all these teams that are left standing, they're just playing for seeding at this point, right? Like, nobody's in a desperate, I got to win this thing or else I'm not playing any more baseball type of deal. So you always question, like, okay, are some teams maybe looking to get a little bit more rest for the NCAA tournament? So I think you take a lot of these results with a slight grain of salt. That being said, Georgia's the number one seed is still live, and we'll take on again Florida later on, or excuse me, coming up on Saturday to determine if they can go and play for the SEC championship. But again, all these teams do have bigger fish to fry in terms of the NCAA regionals coming up next weekend.
1: Yeah, so see what happens the rest of the way. But been a good tournament so far, and yeah, I have not. I will say this though, I have not really watched at all since South Carolina got eliminated. I have not watched any baseball since then. So, well, as you can imagine,
0: I imagine. Covering it as much as you do and literally having to be here, there, and everywhere for it, you probably get a little bit burnout, man. It's okay to take a day to breathe and reset before getting back into it.
1: Yeah, I'll watch when the postseason gets going next week, but yeah, I definitely need a few days to just not even – I got to write about baseball, got to continue to cover it, but I'd rather just not even watch anything right now.
0: Well, one thing you can watch is the NBA playoffs as we get closer – to determining who's going to be playing for in the NBA Finals coming up here in a couple weeks. And the Knicks helped themselves out a lot by getting up by two games on the Cavaliers by picking up the 109-93 win last night out in Madison Square Garden. The Cavs closed this down to about 8 to 10 points at one point in the fourth quarter, but that was about as close as they got. The Knicks were able to pick it back up and pick up the 16-point victory, and I thought it was funny the Knicks fans were chanting, Knicks in four. I don't know if it's going to be that easy, but I don't really see a pathway for the Cavs to come back now.
1: Yeah, the series is heading back to Cleveland. That game three will be critical here. If the Cavs are going to make this a series, they've got to win game three, I think. We said this about game two, obviously, but especially now that you're down 2-0, you're heading back to Cleveland. You've got to take game three, because otherwise I think the Knicks are ultimately going to sweep this thing or win it in five. But I think the Knicks are on a really good path right now, just dominated the Cavs in this game for the most part and really didn't let up and, you know, won by 16 points. So a good performance all around for them. Josh Hart played really well. You know, the entire starting five for the Knicks, which is a really good starting five in all honesty, with Brunson, Mikal Bridges, Josh Hart, Kat, OG Anunoby. It's a really good five. They all balled out yesterday, played really well. I think it was a good game for them.
0: Yeah, and looking back now, because again, they held control of this game pretty much most of the way through it, especially in the second half last night. It leads me to believe that what happened in game number one was more of them kind of knocking the rust off a little bit, because they just hadn't played a ton of games in the postseason period, hadn't played in several days after getting the sweep in the prior round. So they had to reacclimate a little bit, but I think that momentum of winning the game the way they did the other night in overtime carried over into this game. And look, them getting the series in four is a tough ask, especially as you head back to Cleveland now. So it wouldn't shock me if the Cavs get a game, but like I very much view this as like gentleman's sweep, Knicks in four type situation. As and I heard Brian Windhorst last night on ESPN say this, the best case scenario for them is if they were to sweep the series, so they can sit back and watch the Spurs and the Thunder beat the crap out of each other and continue to injure each other, so they can be a team in a better position once they get to the NBA Finals in a couple weeks.
1: Yeah, it's just that series over there on the West. It's crazy how much different the two conferences are, and they have been for years now at this point. The West is obviously the better conference, and the Spurs and Thunder, we've said it, Tyler. I think at minimum that series is going six games. Shoot, I hope it goes seven. Those teams are – whoever wins that series I think is winning the championship. No disrespect to the Knicks. They're playing really well. But the going through the East is a lot more manageable compared to the West.
0: So, again, we got game number three of the Western Conference Finals coming up tonight. Game three of the Eastern Conference Finals will be coming up tomorrow. And, again, the winners of those will go on and play for the NBA in the NBA Finals coming up here in a few days. Wanted to hit this really quick as well. Twitter can be a bad place at times, but can also be a really good trip down memory lane. And I was scrolling through Twitter the other day, and I came across a video of a video game that some of you may be familiar with, called MLB Slugfest from back in the 2000s. Jack, are you familiar with this game at all?
1: Not really. I didn't grow up playing a ton of video games, so I can't say that I am. But I've heard of it, obviously.
0: I had the last edition, which was MLB Slugfest 2006. So we're talking about a game that was 20 years old, but there was a couple of editions of it. And watching this video on Twitter kind of took me down memory lane a little bit. And it reminded me of why this was legitimately maybe my favorite sports video game of all time, because it was a baseball game, but you also had the ability to fight. If you hit a batter, then that batter would charge the mound. You could punch guys and knock them off the base path. It was the most ridiculously arcadey Major League Baseball game that I'm surprised Major League Baseball gave them the rights to be able to use the teams and the players in the league at that current period of time. But it was so much fun. We don't have video games like this anymore. I like you said, I don't know how big of a gamer you are. Do you have a sports video game that stands out to you as like, oh, I could pick that up and play that right now and just like spend hours doing it again?
1: I spent a lot of time in sophomore year of college, freshman year as well, playing a lot of MLB The Show. That game really has not evolved a ton, obviously.
0: Yeah.
1: If you played the show for years now, I haven't played The Show in a while, honestly. And honestly, the last time I really played a video game was probably about a year and a half ago when the first college football video game, the revitalization of that game came out. That was a lot of fun. But yeah, I would say, you know, I love playing The Show. That was a lot of fun. Used to play 2K and Madden a lot with some of my old college buddies.
0: Mm-hmm.
1: Got heated and a lot of fun. So I would say, like, I really, if I had to rank them, I love The Show, but I would say 2K, Madden, and then The Show.
0: Okay. Yeah, that's pretty fair. Gosh, MLB Slugfest 06 is definitely up there for me. NCAA 07 was probably my favorite college football video game. Now, I certainly enjoy the new ones, but there's something nostalgic about 07 for me. Reggie Bush was on the cover. It was really, really cool. And then probably NASCAR 06, because it was the first one I had on PlayStation 2, and I spent legitimately probably hundreds of hours playing that one. But if I had to pick a top three, that'd probably be it. But if you ever get an opportunity to play MLB Slugfest, Jack, you or anybody else out there, do it. It is legitimately the most fun baseball game you ever play in your life. It's very crude. The announcers say ridiculous things, but man, it was a lot of fun. And it's in my parents' attic somewhere. If I can find it and dust off my old PlayStation 2, I'd love to play it again. But I had a nice little nostalgic trip down memory lane the other day when I saw that.
1: Nah, man, that's awesome. Yeah, there's some great games out there. And you're right, they don't make them like they used to anymore.
0: They certainly do not, and I don't think the MLB would give their rights to a game like that these days, because that would probably offend a lot of people. We'll come back, wrap up the hour, wrap up the week, and get you set for the holiday weekend and what we think our future headlines are going to be. We'll discuss that coming up on the other side. It is The Extra Point, Tyler Head and Jack Feltry, along with you here on your Friday on The Game.
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0: Hey, this is Tyler Head from 107.5 The Game and The Game Network. If you run a diner, bakery, coffee shop, burger joint, pizza spot, or that hidden gem everybody should know about, how would you like to get the word out about your business without spending a dime? 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
13: The Western Conference Final between OKC and San Antonio is an absolute war, and players are starting to drop like flies. Jalen Williams, J-Dub, hamstring injury. Dylan Harper, hamstring injury. De'Aaron Fox isn't 100% healthy. The New York Knicks have to be looking at what's happening in the West and smiling right now. Neither OKC or San Antonio healthy. Is it all coming up next? I'm Nick Costos.
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0: Welcome back in, Extra Point. Tyler Head, Jack Veltri, wrapping up hour number two on your Friday here on the Game. Getting set for a very long weekend, Memorial Day coming up on Monday. And, of course, that is the day to remember, honor, and observe those that ended up giving the ultimate sacrifice to our country that we are always appreciative of and obviously forever indebted to, because of that. So don't forget about that as you're going through enjoying your long weekend. Jack, what's on the agenda for you over the next couple days?
1: Well, unfortunately, I am going to be, I think it's okay to share this. I am going to be traveling to West Virginia this weekend. Unfortunately, Caroline, you know, my fiance, her granddad passed away. So we are going to be out of town for the next few days, coming up later on today. And so that kind of stinks for Memorial Day. But besides that, that's really it. Honestly, I'll be watching some games this weekend, I'm sure, some sports, catching up on what's going on, but besides that, nothing really.
0: Sorry to hear that. That is something unfortunate to have to deal with this weekend. So thinking of and obviously praying for you and her family there, that having to deal with that this weekend. So hopefully you can find some time to enjoy, relax a little bit, because man, you've been on the grind here for the past 9 months covering all these teams. You deserve a little bit of relaxation.
1: Yeah, hopefully. So we'll see. What about you?
0: So we're taking off tomorrow morning for Indianapolis. Indy 500 coming up on Sunday. I'll be out for Tuesday's show, so I'll return on Wednesday. We'll square away all the details for the show on Tuesday and all that kind of stuff. But yeah, doing that, I'll be flying out of CAE for the first time tomorrow. Never done that before. Layover in Atlanta and then in Indianapolis, hopefully by about 11 a.m. tomorrow, assuming no delays or anything like that. And then if everything goes well, hoping to fly back on Tuesday and be back here for the show Wednesday.
1: Yeah, that's awesome, man.
0: So as far as this weekend goes, in terms of sports, what are you looking at for your future headline?
1: Got a lot to pick from here. You know, you can go NBA, you can go the SEC tournament, you can go a lot of different ways down here. I think ultimately I am going to stick with my Yankees. Big game tonight, taking on the Tampa Bay Rays, opening up a three-game series. But what is noteworthy about that, you may ask? Gerrit Cole is making his season debut tonight. First time he's pitched since Game 5 of the 2024 World Series against the Dodgers. He's missed the last year and a half with Tommy John surgery. So I'm looking forward to seeing how he does tonight. I think he's going to have a pretty good performance. I think he'll be on a bit of a pitch count. But if I'm going to guess, I think it's going to be a good outing. Maybe like 5-6 innings, only gives up maybe a run or two, pitches really well, and we're talking about the Yankees having their ace back in the rotation.
0: Okay, well, 5-6 innings in a first outing back, that's pretty deep.
1: The reason I say that, though, is because he's pitched for about the last month and a half, you know, on rehab assignments, going through the minors. So, you know, I think his pitch count is built up enough to where he was at 86 pitches in his last start out in AAA, and he went 5 1/3 innings, pitched really well. That's really the reason I say that, is just because of the fact that his pitch count, it has been pretty high. So ideally, maybe he gets it to about 90 tonight. So I think he's going to have a pretty good outing, and the Yankees really need him back right now.
0: You want to take a guess on the hits and earned runs allowed?
1: I'll say final line, 5 innings. Gives up 5 hits, maybe 1 run, and then strikes at about 7 to 8 batters.
0: Okay.
1: Pretty good about that.
0: That would be a pretty impressive outing in return.
1: I'll be ecstatic coming in here on Tuesday, or you know, whenever we're back talking about that.
0: Well, and look, even if he's getting knocked around a little bit, just getting him back into the feel, into the rhythm, I think is a good thing to do. And you know, talking about the Braves with Spencer Strider a couple weeks ago, he had a so-so outing when he came back against the Rockies. I think he went 3 1/3 in that game, but it was him getting back on the mound again at the major league level. And after that, he's been really good in all of his starts. And certainly when you have a guy like Cole that's gone even longer without pitching, you certainly hope he can go out there and just give you a good amount of innings, give you a good amount of pitches that you can start relying on him being back in your rotation again, assuming the injuries don't crop back up.
1: Yeah, no, absolutely. So we'll see what happens tonight, and then we'll talk about it here in a few days. What have you got for your headline?
0: So I'll stick with Indianapolis since I'll be there. You always want to witness something great when you go to a big sporting event. And Alex Palou, for those that aren't fans of IndyCar, it's okay. He is probably the best of this modern generation. He's won 4 titles. He won last year's Indy 500. He's on the pole for the race on Sunday, and he has the ability to go back-to-back. Like, I think when it's all said and done, he's only like 29 years old. He's a young guy, so he can legitimately go down as one of the best to ever do it. And being able to say I was there to see him potentially win his second straight Indy 500 would be really cool. Justin Newgarden did that the prior 2 years in 2023 and 2024, but I just feel like Alex Palou will have the opportunity to do that again if he can stay out of trouble, manage his fuel correctly, and all that. But ultimately, I'm hoping for a good race, but I do think Alex Palou picks up the victory coming up on Sunday, and we'll just add to his already Hall of Fame resume, and hopefully the rain stays away and we can see a good race.
1: So is that your first time going out there?
0: That is, yeah. My wife bought me these tickets bought us these tickets. She's going too for Christmas last year. So we got our flights and hotel and all that. By the way, very expensive hotel stay in Indianapolis this weekend. I don't even want to tell you what that number is, but it's a lot for 3 days.
1: Where does this event stack up to, like, most desirable sporting events that you could go to, you feel like?
0: Honestly, for me, it's probably number one, just being a big race fan. I went to the Daytona 500 a couple years ago, and that was an incredible experience. But, like, this is quite literally the biggest motor racing event in the entire world. 350,000 people will be there. That is, like, 1% of the American population. There's an entire, like, EDM like pit festival going on in the infield. It's going to be crazy. Jen obviously goes every single year. We're going to meet up with her hopefully on Sunday. So yeah, I'm excited for the experience, and I'll be happy to share all that when I come back on Wednesday.
1: Well, dude, that's awesome. Looking forward to hearing all about it. Safe travels out there, and we'll both be on the road this weekend.
0: So. Yep.
1: Yeah, it'll be a lot of fun.
0: Yeah, man, safe travels to you too. And again, we'll figure out the show for Tuesday, and we'll reconvene coming up on Wednesday. So see you then.
1: All right, see you then, buddy.
0: That'll do it for the Extra Point. Coming up next, Gamecock Central Takeover Hour presented by Firehouse Subs as your Friday rolls along here on the game.

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0: 11 o'clock on your Friday morning. 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Tyler West, Chris will be along in a moment. I think he's still picking the kids up from school. I guess this is their last day of school, right? If not, almost last day of school.
1: Is it?
0: Well, Jack and I were having this conversation earlier. My entire life in grade school, K through 12 or whatever, we always got out the Friday before Memorial Day. But he said here, a lot of places would go for a couple days after that. So I don't know what the calendar is here locally.
1: Well, it's changed a lot too, man, over the years.
0: When did you get out?
1: Oh, I have no idea. It was a long time ago. They do a lot more mini breaks as opposed to the, because they go back way earlier too, you know?
0: Right. When do they go back now?
1: I think it's end of July.
0: Okay.
1: We went back August, late August, I feel like.
0: Mm.
1: Right?
0: For me,
1: we got a full summer, man. Summer was 3 months off almost.
0: For a while between grades four and eight, I feel like we did go back July 28th or 29th, but then I got into high school and it kicked to August 4th or 5th, but we always consistently got out the weekend before Memorial Day. I feel like if you're going to go back, for one, on a short week anyway, and two, I guess outside of exams, there's really nothing else going on next week. I feel like everybody's going to be checked out by that point in time. Just feels counterproductive to me.
1: Oh, everybody's checked out right now, for the last 2 weeks anyway, I feel like. But, hey, if it is the last day of school, man, shout out to the kids out there, because there is nothing better in life than the feeling of walking out of school on the last day of the year and just knowing you got a full summer, man. At the time, a couple months felt 3 years or something.
0: Sure.
1: What adult moment even feels like getting out of school, man? That was... There's just nothing like it. That's one of those things where they tell you when you're a kid, they're like, man, you're going to miss these days when you're an adult. And you're like, nah, man, that's not true. 100% true.
0: Yeah, the reality of being an adult, whenever you get your first full-time job or whatever, and you're looking around, it's June the 15th. You're like, I got to be at work today, man. Back when I was a kid, I was enjoying summer break. Yeah, that's the reality that is a little bit tougher to swallow. So, yes, kids out there, enjoy your summer breaks while you have them. 2 months, I don't know, there's probably book reports or something you have to do over the end of the summer when you come back. But enjoy as much freedom as possible while you have it.
1: Yeah, no doubt, man. Shout out.
0: Enjoy that. Again, plenty of summer things coming up here over the course of the next couple months. As we get into the summer, we're obviously going to figure out who South Carolina is hiring as their next head baseball coach. And, of course, in the process of doing that, some changes have to be made to what the current staff is. And as we learned yesterday, to no surprise, officially Monty Lee, Terry Rooney, and John Hendry have been removed from the South Carolina baseball coaching staff. Is, again, a new coach going to be coming up here in a couple of weeks, though you do have a couple guys that are still hanging around, Chris Gordon, Billy Anderson, and Stuart Lake. For the time being, no guarantee they're going to be joining the new staff or the new head coach, but at least some structure in place for the players that are still here with the portal opening up here soon and all that. But Monty Lee, Terry Rooney, and John Hendry officially gone from South Carolina baseball.
1: Yeah, I think that this was something where the one part about it that was a little bit surprising was that, and maybe this is just an example of a different AD being in place and a different way of doing things, is that South Carolina decided not to keep Monty Lee around during the process. And, you know, if you go back 2 years ago, obviously Monty was an assistant on that staff of Mark Kingston. Mark Kingston gets let go, and South Carolina keeps Monty Lee in and essentially in a role of hey, just keep things going while you're, while we're figuring this out. Maybe you have a shot at the job, maybe you don't, but hey, maybe there's a spot for you on this staff moving forward if it doesn't work out. And so now you have Jeremiah Donati kind of going the route of, it was almost to me, because here's something you always see with interim coaches. You see a lot of places where as a well-beloved coach, a coach that is a player's coach like Monty Lee, someone that is just highly, highly respected, you do sort of have this push from players of hey, hire my guy. This is who you should hire. And players naturally, and I'm not saying you shouldn't listen to feedback from players, but you can't make a decision based on, what players say. And so I think this was a little bit, honestly, it felt like kind of like, hey, let's just nip this in the bud a little bit. Like, we love Monty Lee, but he's not going to be the head coach. And this kind of just, I think, slammed the door on that possibility with the current players. You know, there's some downsides to it. Like, there may be some guys sticking around to wait and see what was going to happen versus just going ahead and hitting the portal now. But I think we all know for the most part, this is going to be a reset in about every single way. And you just essentially confirm to everybody, like, hey, that this is going to be a full reset.
0: Yeah, and look, we've known for many weeks now that the results on the field weren't enough to give Monty Lee a legitimate shot at getting this job. That being said, as we've talked about a lot in this course of the back half of the season since he took over as head coach, he's a guy that everybody here likes, right? And again, he wasn't good enough to end up being the full-time head coach, but this guy really cared. This guy loves South Carolina. He's born and bred in the state. He's only ever coached within the state, and we'll certainly see where his next opportunity is going to come, and we'll see if that stays within the state as well. But, like, this guy really, really cared, and I don't have any doubts that he gave it his all in these last 2 months when he was the interim head coach. Again, at the end of the day, it's a business, and results do have to matter, and they weren't good enough to warrant being the full-time head coach. But, you know, you can I know he did an interview on another radio station. You can hear the emotion in his voice of you know, knowing that it's over for him at South Carolina because of how much he did care, how much he did care about these players. And again, I think we all wish him the best of luck and are interested to see where his career continues. Then, unfortunately, it just didn't work out here.
1: Yeah, and I think he handled himself and just handled the job and treated these kids with complete respect, man. And I think the way, like, I would have loved to have seen South Carolina be able to go on a run and make this thing interesting and make it a choice for Jeremiah Donati, just because Monty Lee's one of the type guys that you pull for. And I think if you listen to him talk ball, if you listen to him talk baseball, you'll like see, hey man, this guy knows his stuff. But, you know, unfortunately for him and just for Carolina, it did not work out this year, and not all that is on him. You know, it just kind of is what it is at this point. He will land on his feet. He'll have multiple opportunities in baseball, regardless of, you know, what that looks like. Is it college ball? Is it, you know, getting back in as an assistant somewhere? Is it, I mean, he actually, you know, had opportunities at the MLB level on the hitting instructor side of things mm-hmm. before. So he's going to have options. He'll land on his feet. And, you know, that interview you're talking about, I couldn't respect more just the way he, even in getting let go, you know, he handled it with grace and just kind of, hey, this is the job. I know this is something that could happen, but I think he understands. And but also, I didn't send there's no reason to have like pity. Like he said, I'll be fine. My family's around. He's going to have opportunities, man. Like, you know, he's going to be just fine.
0: So, of course, we turn our attention to who the next head coach is going to be. And one of those candidates that has gained a lot of steam in these past couple weeks. And Jack and I have been doing our head coaching gauntlet where we've been comparing head coaching candidates. And we did our final one today, Dan Fitzgerald versus Kevin Schnall. And at the beginning of this, you know, 3 weeks ago, I thought Schnall was definitely going to be my guy that comes out on the top of the end. Jack and I both actually ended up going with Dan Fitzgerald. And Jeff Passan of ESPN put out a really good article 2 days ago about exactly how Dan Fitzgerald has built Kansas into being a legitimate, like, top-tier college baseball program in a couple of years. They're getting set to host regional for the first time in program history coming up here next weekend when the postseason does begin. And obviously, he's gained a lot of steam here locally as a true candidate for this job that I think a lot of people would be excited to see if they do end up selecting him.
1: Yeah, and I think, you know, there's a lot of different stuff floating around out there, man. I still would encourage people not to get too caught up in, you know, a top two or even the leading candidate stuff, man. Like, I think this still could shift a number of different ways. Obviously, Kevin Schnall is firmly on the list and somebody that South Carolina is going to consider. Dan Fitzgerald, we'll see. I don't know if there's as much confirmation that he is, like, you know, there was talk of he could be top two. And, you know, I don't know if that's completely confirmed, to be honest. And but I will say this, the job he has done at Kansas is nothing short of amazing. And just putting it together, going the JUCO route and kind of, hey, if everybody else is going to go portal, let me see if there's a different way I can get talent where it's not as highly competitive at a place like Kansas. You know, that's just smart business to sort of zig when everybody else is zagging. And, yeah, great coach. From what I've been told, he would be highly interested in the job. I've heard kind of secondhand. But, you know, I don't know if we can also accurately say that he's, like, top of the list in terms of what South Carolina wants to do either. I think we are still firmly, frankly, in a little bit of the agent kind of part of the process. Which you got to be careful on that stuff. It's good to give you an early list, like a preliminary list, but
0: sure.
1: I think it doesn't always result in being similar to – it'll be similar, I should say. Yeah. It's not always the same as the South Carolina list.
0: Yeah, and again, we can only go off of what we had, and the purpose of the exercise Jack and I did was just to compare these guys resume to resume to see who we thought was the best candidate, and we ended up with Dan Fitzgerald, but it's not a guarantee that he's going to be – the one to get hired, though. I think a lot of people would be in support of that if that does end up being the case. Because, again, we don't know exactly who Jeremiah Donati has on his list. He's been very tight-lipped about this, other than just saying, hey, this is a very attractive job. Prettiest girl of the dance, as he said a couple weeks ago on the Garden of Black Home Tour. And we'll obviously see as teams' postseasons come to an end in the next couple weeks how those pieces start to move. And ultimately, a hire gets made sometime between now and then, you know, mid to late June, depending on how deep, you know, those respective teams go in the NCAA tournament.
1: Yeah, and I think the most, maybe one of the biggest factors here, too, is what happens when he actually sits down with some of these coaches or hops on a Zoom with some of these coaches. Who moves up? Who moves down? How much, I guess, priority does somebody like Jeremiah Donati put into how well someone interviews? What vibes do I get? Like, this is a completely new thing, obviously, in terms of South Carolina, because you've had Ray Tanner doing these hires for a number of years. And yes, Donati has made a couple of hires since he's been here. But as you've talked about, Tyler, this will be the most high-profile hire he's made so far. This will be the hire that is actually under a media lens. I think you look at, you know, the other hires, that's not something people are trying to track. Who's on your board for this job? Who's the leading candidate? All those different things. So is he more, I imagine some administrators and ADs are more resume. Like what have you done? Others may lean to, what am I hearing from people in the industry I trust? Others may say, I want to sit down with you and look you in the eye and see what my sort of interpretation is of you, what my vibe is about you as a person and as a coach. So I think that's one thing. And obviously it's going to be some combination of those things, but we don't know with Jeremiah Donati how much potential fluidity could there be to who moves up this list, who moves down this list, and when this thing really starts playing out. So who other than Schnall or Fitzgerald did you guys like the most?
0: So Fitzgerald and Schnall were our last two. We looked pretty hard as well. I'm rolling back through our candidates on this list here. We brought up Chris Lemonis the other day, who obviously has a College World Series under his belt. As far as assistants go, like Josh Jordan, Nolan Kane, Will Coggins, some of the names to know that are looked at as some of the best assistants in college baseball right now that haven't been head coaches as of yet. So those kind of names that, again, you kind of see.
1: Did y'all do James Ramsey, Georgia Tech?
0: Yeah, we did James Ramsey as well. Now, the question is, would he be willing to leave Georgia Tech? But a very impressive resume for him in just 1 year as a head coach after being a longtime assistant there. So those are some of the names we've debated really over the past 3 weeks. Just about every candidate you've seen pop up, we dove into to one degree or the other.
1: I like Nolan Kane, man. I know they're probably not going assistant route. They want a head coach. But if you went assistant route, there's a lot to like about Texas's Nolan King.
0: Yep, ball's in Jeremiah Donati's court, and we'll obviously follow along to see what his ultimate decision ends up being. We'll switch over to football coming up next, re-rack a little bit of what John Bryce had to say yesterday about South Carolina's talent for the 2026 season as the Gamecock Central Takeover Hour rolls along.
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3: South Carolina men's head basketball coach Lamont Paris is coming back next year, and Coach Paris has to fill out his roster, so the transfer portal will be vital to success in 2026-27.
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0: Welcome back in. It is the Gamecock Central Takeover Hour presented by Firehouse Subs. That was Chris along with you here on your Friday on the Game. Yesterday on the Garden of Trust Hour, we were joined by John Bryce of USA Today, and we talked about a number of topics around college football and eventually got to talking about South Carolina and the upcoming important season that was going to be for Shane Beamer in 2026. And John Bryce kind of emphasized, you know, with the level of talent this team has, why it is important that this year be successful for the future of South Carolina.

0: with other people. I think that the Gamecocks have to stride forward this year. They were really close to being a much better team from a record standpoint than what their record reflected a year ago. They had games that, frankly, they gave away, and I think Shane Beamer would tell you they gave some of those games away. So how much do they grow? How much does Lenore Sellers grow? If he leads South Carolina to a one-loss record that's commensurate with his talent, he can surge into top five pick consideration because he's already, as you guys well know, generating a ton of first-round chatter. But he can help elevate South Carolina to a different level with his play on the field. And if he does that, that's great in the 2026 season for the Gamecocks. It's also great for Shane Beamer moving forward atop that program. But the perception is it's already one of those jobs to monitor. Right?
1: And, you know, he touches on Sellers there, but we know the level of particular talent on this team. That was emphasized once again yesterday when Clark Brooks of On3 put out his top 100 players for college football in 2026, and three of them landed in the top 30, led by Dylan Stewart at number 4, Lenore Sellers at number 32, and Jakarius Peak at number 30. And again, you can make an argument that maybe Nick Harbor could have been that top 100 as well, because those are looked at as maybe the four most talented guys on this team, certainly when you talk about pro potential coming up in next year's draft. And as John Bryce emphasized there, it just all the more reason why this season has to be successful, because you don't know when you're going to have this kind of collection of talent, especially at quarterback, on your team.
2: Yeah, and I think we talk about in sports a lot of times kind of championship windows or just windows to win, and obviously last year was not the season South Carolina hoped and thought it would be, so maybe people kind of, turn their head sideways a little bit when they hear championship window. But I think for South Carolina, you do have some guys that you recruited, some guys that were in some cases highly recruited or have come in and kind of risen up the draft boards in terms of the NFL. And you had this opportunity where you're going, they're not going to, most of them, be here after this upcoming season. And so I think it's important just for the general pressure that's on this staff right now to win. But it's also important to win while you have a guy like Lenore Sellers, who, as he said, could be, you know, potentially a top five, top 10 type pick if he plays up to the potential we know that he has. And then here's the other part of it. If you win right now with those guys, especially in today's transfer portal world, you are able to parlay that forward into potentially more winning. And, you know, it's just so much easier to recruit coming off of a really good, successful year. It's so much easier to, go get, you know, an offensive playmaker if you have an offensive playmaker to point to that played really well within your offense and went and got drafted. And, you know, it's easier to go get another quarterback. However, you know, I think Cutter Woods is probably the guy you're looking at internally as being next in line. Lots of people excited about his potential and ability too. But, you know, all these positions, like if you have a guy go get drafted, you can always recruit to both the high school ranks and the college kind of transfer portal ranks of, hey, come in and be the next XYZ player. And so I think that's part of the reason why you got to win with this collection of talent so that you can go out and recruit the next collection of talent.
3: Well, and one of the things that was so, you know, frustrating about last year is there are a lot of things, of course, but if you could kind of narrow them down, we have all, and Wes, we've been at this a while, so you can speak to this. We've all seen teams, South Carolina teams in the past, where you just look at it and go, okay, the guys on the other sideline are just a lot better than you, to be quite honest, you know, and we've seen times where that was flipped. You know, we've been talking this week about Steve Spurrier and how good some of those teams were. A lot of time, you know, when the 2012 South Carolina team took the field, they were better from a roster standpoint than a lot of the people, you know, across the, on the other side of the field from them. They were just better from top to bottom. They had more talent. They had more depth. Yes, Spurrier, brilliant coach. He had a really good staff at that time during that run, but they just had tons of talent. So you look at last year, were there some deficiencies at spots on the roster where you say, hey, man, if they could have plugged in, you know, three more guys from the portal at these specific spots, maybe things could have still been different with the same exact staff. That

0: is true, right? Because you go back and look at some of these games, they were close. They were leading the Missouri game and the Alabama game in the fourth quarter. They were in range in several of the other games. We all know what happened at A&M, right? So you look at it and say, hey, they could have added a few pieces. But I'd say beyond that, the most frustrating thing is when you watched last year, you didn't get the sense of, oh, Carolina's just totally outclassed in talent, right? So much of the conversation with the offense is, you've got Lenora Sellers, and this is what the offense looks like. You went toe-to-toe. There were a couple of stinkers in there, right, where you just didn't look as good throughout the course of the game. But you don't line up and even get up by that much against A&M if you're completely outclassed from a talent standpoint. You're just not going to do it. You're not going to be in a game and leading in the fourth quarter against Bama if you're not in the same stratosphere from a talent standpoint. So in that regard, Carolina was not that far off even last season from a roster standpoint. But the results are certainly not good, you know, and you can dive into, well, why was that? Well, one answer we have, Shane Beamer changed out a good portion of his coaching staff, overhauled the offense. You had 8 games last year where you didn't score in the fourth quarter. You know, that's not acceptable. That's not going to win football games. And so this is a roster, to get back, kind of bring this back to John's point. This is a roster that has the look of a roster that can compete because you brought back so many pieces from that team. And on paper, you know, for instance, the running back room, you've gotten better at some of those spots from a talent standpoint. So, you know, the line between winning and losing is so small, so thin in this league. We saw that last year. We've seen it when South Carolina has won some of these tight games in the past. I think the point is, from a roster standpoint, you're situated pretty well. Can you go and finish some of these games that you were in last year that you weren't able to finish? And that's going to be, I think, the difference between success or not having as much success this year.
1: We'll find out beginning in 106 days if Carolina is able to capitalize on that talent in a pivotal 2026 season for Coach Beamer and this program. We'll come back. We'll get over into buy or sell for the week, for the long weekend ahead of many things happening in sports as the Gamecock Central Takeover Hour presented by Firehouse Subs rolls along on your Friday here on The Game.
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1: 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Tyler, Wes, and Chris with you on your Friday here on The Game. 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

0: Well, there's no Gamecock sports in action this weekend and won't be until we get back into the fall coming up here in a couple months. So we're going outside of the Columbia bubble for this. Buyer sell number one, though, is the SEC will have more than half of the top eight seeds on Selection Monday for the NCAA baseball tournament. According to Baseball America's most recent projections this week, there were five of them projected to be a top eight seeds with their latest projections.
1: Who are the five off the top of your head, Tyler?
0: Georgia, Texas, Auburn, Alabama, and Texas A&M.
1: It sounds about right. So your number is four?
0: At least half, yes.
1: At least half? Yeah, I'll buy that.
0: Buy that. Chris?
2: I think I'm there, too. I think I'm going to buy the strength of the SEC here. And I didn't have to think about that. That's an interesting line, Tyler. Are we missing something? It kind of seems like an easy buy.
0: Yeah.
2: And you're good at setting the line. So
0: yeah. The only question, because all those teams are still in action right now. You have the second day of the quarterfinals today, Arkansas and Texas and Auburn and A&M. Alabama did get beat yesterday by Florida, run ruled in eight innings, funny enough, as the four seed. So, and they're already towards the back of that list. They're the only one, because they were the projected seven seed. They're the only one that maybe you could say, all right, might drop a spot or two. But again, as of right now, five are projected. So getting half seems pretty feasible.
1: Yeah. The scary part about this one is that at least the last projections I'm seeing from D1 baseball is that the eight seed A&M, the seven seed Auburn, the six seed Alabama, the five seed Texas. So the back half of our top eight are all SEC schools. So if anybody eases back a little bit, or, you know, I think people always look at it from a standpoint of who's moving back, but if somebody just jumps up and like jumps a couple of those schools by going super, super deep, there's a lot of chatter right now. There's a lot of discussion. There's some passionate conversation about Southern Miss online. Mm-hmm. And, you know, whether they, as a non-Power 4 school, have done enough to get into the top eight national host seed. You know, you look at last year, there was a lot of discussion about whether Coastal should have been, you know, a top eight national seed and did, you know, had a heck of a resume and, you know, were a top 16, I guess, but not an eight last year. So will Southern Miss jump into there or not? We'll see.
0: So, Chris, you buying on that one, too?
2: Yep, I'm going to buy.
0: All right, we'll buy across the board on that. Sticking with baseball, Braves getting set to start a three-game set with the Nationals this weekend. Currently holding a 9.5-game lead over the Phillies in the NL East. Now, again, we have an extra day because of Memorial Day on Monday. But by the end of Memorial Day, buy or sell, the Braves will have at least a 10.5-game lead in the NL East.
1: Oh, man. So, you know I love the Braves. I'm going to sell this, though, because the Phillies are actually playing pretty good ball too.
0: Mm-hmm.
1: So, and it's actually got to be very frustrating if you're the Phillies, because they have kind of turned it around and are playing great ball. But because the Braves continue to win, you know, the Braves played terrible like 4 days ago, lost 12-0, and then what do? They just bounce back and take 3 of 4 from the Marlins
0: and outscore them in the series despite the 12-0 game.
1: Yeah, which is insanity. Just completely dominated the next three games. So, you know, they've had guys missing. They've had guys coming back. It doesn't matter. They just keep winning. I think the Braves will keep winning, but the Phillies are playing pretty well right now. And I have this thing. I don't know about the Nationals, man. Like, I actually got to go see the Braves. Was this last year? No, 2 years ago. Against the Nationals in Washington. Went in person. And I was like, oh, man, like this is going to be a good day for the Braves. And the Braves just got absolutely smoked. So you got to watch out for the Nationals, man. Like they're not good enough to win this division, but they are a team I feel like will step up and bite you sometimes.
0: All right, Chris.
2: You're right, Wes. The Phils are playing better. They've, they had a stretch where they lost like 10 games in a row. at one point earlier this season. I think they're, I just counted it up, they're like 8-3 in their last 11, so they've kind of turned the corner. Nationals are eh. Braves are hot. I'm homer pick. I'm buying it.
0: I'll go homer as well. Also, the Phillies have the Guardians, who are leading their division right now. So a little bit of a tougher matchup this weekend. And again, it's only asking the Braves to get a one-game difference from where they're at as of right now. So I'm going to buy. I think they'll have a 10.5-game lead by the end of Memorial Day. We'll go over to basketball now. Victor Wembanyama scored 41 points in the first game of the Western Conference Finals the other night when they defeated OKC. The Spurs did in double overtime. Now, again, that was a game that took all of 50 minutes to play. Buy or sell in the next two games, because there'll be two games between now, play between now and when we reconvene again, he'll score at least 35 in one of those games.
1: You can go first, Chris.
2: Man, I don't know if y'all saw it, but I saw some clips from his two overtime. Was it two overtimes, I think?
0: Yeah. Two overtimes, yep.
2: From that performance. And it was absolutely mind-boggling. It had some of everything. It had defense. I mean, he chased down a block, and I think he was, like, at the three-point line, and then he was just at the basket instantly. Like, guy had a clear lane. And obviously, you know, when you're 10 feet tall, that tends to help. But the athleticism is amazing. He got big bucket after big bucket. Then he's like, oh, I'll pull up this logo three, yep, to tie it. You know, he's an insane player. I mean, I have to buy that, too. I feel like I can't go against that as well as he's playing, as great as he's been lately. I'm going to buy it.
0: What about you, Wes?
1: You can go next, Tyler.
0: All right, you trying to formulate your opinion?
1: Yeah.
0: All right. I'm going to sell. I think he still has good performances, but the Thunder did a really good job of keeping him in check. Still scored 21 points the other night, which is still a great game, obviously. But getting to 35 against a team like OKC again, I think it's going to be very difficult. So I'll sell on this.
1: I'm going to buy. I think he steps up and takes over again. It's takeover time.
0: Okay. So we got a little bit of a differentiating opinions on this one, which is always good. A final one here. I won't be here on Tuesday, so you guys have to handle the show by yourself that day. Just heads up. I'm going to the Indy 500 this weekend. A rare instance this weekend is taking place where Catherine Legg is attempting the Indy 500 Coke 600 double, where she'll run both races in the same day and try to complete all 1,100 miles. That has only been done one time. That was by Tony Stewart in 2001. I'm going to set the line at 950 miles. You can buy the over or sell the under of total miles she'll complete on Sunday.
1: Wow. Tyler throwing a racing question at us, knowing he's got the full advantage on this one. But
0: well, there's a lot of factors at play here. So even being knowledgeable doesn't guarantee I'm going to get this right. You can crash out. You can have a mechanical problem in one of the races. So you never know.
1: All right, Tyler, you got to help us out a little bit here, man.
0: Okay.
1: What would you say are the chances that there would be a mechanical error? Like, what are the chances that there's something that happens that are just completely outside of her power entirely?
0: I mean, that's always pretty high because you're running in a pack with other cars. You can get caught up in a wreck or blow a tire or something along those lines. So that opportunity is always there. I will say the car she's running, the Coke 600, not one that's probably going to be on the lead lap for a lot of the race. So she will go down to probably a few laps or a lap or two over the course of the race. So that knocks off a few miles. If she can keep her car out of trouble, I have no doubt she's going to be able to complete this. But it's the keeping her car out of trouble part that is the X factor here on if she can run at least 950 miles.
1: You know what, man? I'm going to buy it. I have no reason whatsoever. But when women put their mind to something, they tend to do it. So I'm going to send some good vibes and buy this.
0: All right, Chris.
2: And who was the last? So the last one was Kyle Larson.
0: So
2: was that it? Who tried it? Because there's like, I haven't watched it.
0: Yeah.
2: I think it'd be interesting. There's that documentary about it.
0: Right. Mm. So he's attempted it the past 2 years. He did not get to Charlotte in time to run 2 years ago. So didn't get to get in the second race. Crashed out early of the Indy 500 last year, and then crashed out early from the Coke 600 last year. So he didn't even get halfway, I think, for both of those races. So did attempt both, but didn't get very far in either one.
2: Yeah, and the weather was another thing that came up.
0: Right.
2: I did read about that, which is one of those uncontrollables. I'm going to sell. I mean, I hate to be Debbie Downer, but whew, there's a reason it hasn't been done often.
0: Yeah.
2: Right.
0: I'll buy just so I can say I was there to witness some form of history. So hopefully she's able to complete all 1,100 miles, but at least get past the 950 for those two races on Sunday. We'll come back. We'll wrap things up for the week as we continue on with the Gamecock Central Takeover Hour presented by Firehouse Subs on your Friday on the Game.
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4: 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Times are tough. 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
5: I know a lot of you dislike Aaron Rodgers. Maybe you dislike things he says politically. Maybe you dislike the drama on and off the field. 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
0: Welcome back in. It is the Gamecock Central Takeover Hour presented by Firehouse Subs. It's always Chris along with you wrapping up the week here, getting set for a long weekend. No show for us coming up on Monday. Of course, it is the Memorial Day holiday. We're absolutely honored and remember those that did give their ultimate sacrifice to this country. We certainly are appreciative and forever in debt for those that did do that and allows us to have a day like that to have off from work and celebrate. Any plans for the weekend, guys? Anything special going on?
1: Not really. Maybe, we grill out a lot anyway, but maybe throw some burgers on the grill, something like that.
0: Now, are you the grill master? Are you the one in charge of that?
1: Yeah.
0: You say that with some uncertainty.
1: No, I am. I didn't want to, brag about it, but yeah.
2: Yeah, I am the master.
0: Well, you're supposed to brag about your grilling ability.
1: I let it speak for itself.
0: Okay, all right.
2: Chris? What's the grilling situation? Are we doing the burgers? Are you going Blackstone? Are you, old school, like charcoal? Are you gas grill like a Weber? Where are you going?
1: No, we're pretty much Blackstone now. I do have an old, tiny charcoal Weber that will bust out every now and then, but man, Blackstone just so easy. I mean, Blackstone is good for burgers, man. Gets a little kind of smash burger aspect, little crispiness on the outside. That's actually probably one of our favorite weekend meals. It's just burgers, maybe some baked beans, maybe some pasta salad. We do the bacon wrapped jalapenos with the cream cheese inside.
2: What time is this happening? I'll come on over.
1: Come on over Sunday afternoon.
2: Up, guys.
0: Yeah, I'm looking at the weather right now for this whole weekend, and it's not going to be a whole lot of sunshine, it doesn't look like. We went through, 2-3 weeks without any rain, and it seems like we're not going to not have rain for about another next 2 weeks or so.
1: Yeah, hopefully it holds off, man. Although I'm sure we need it to an extent.
2: We do need it, yes. Boy, we're sounding old. We really needed that rain.
0: is that the mark of, and you guys can answer this question, is that a mark of being a dad, is walking outside when it rains and saying we needed this rain?
2: Yeah.
1: That's one of the marks.
0: Your knee starting to hurt before it rains, but it's coming. I feel it.
1: Well, at the age my daughter is, one of the marks is literally you have scratches all over your face from just the reaching up for you, basically.
2: How's the weather in Indy? Are we going to have any problems with the race based on the weather?
0: The concern is more here locally because Charlotte Motor Speedway is about an hour and a half up the road in Concord. I'm looking at the weather in Indy. There is some rain in the area on Sunday, though it's only supposed to be very brief. Hopefully it gets in and out of there pretty quick. That's why I'm not here on Tuesday, because I did build in a rain day for Monday, so I'm not flying back till Tuesday. So hopefully between Sunday and Monday they can get it in. But yeah, more of a concern up the road in Charlotte, because I'm not seeing too many pockets of no rain over the course of the next 3 days, unfortunately.
2: Okay.
1: Veteran move by Tyler, though. Just, I had to build in a rain day.
0: Well, when I went to Daytona 2 years ago, they ran on Monday, and I had already planned, hey, we're not going to leave until Tuesday, just for that exact reason. So I've been to enough Monday races in my life to know that you always got to think ahead like that.
1: Smart. Very, very smart.
0: We'll see what happens.
1: What did y'all think about the newest update from South Carolina on Williams-Brice Stadium, and that 80% of the new suites, including in the project, have already been sold? I feel like there was a lot of, there's a lot of different opinions about this sort of reimagination project at Willie B, and Do people even really want those high-dollar suites and all that stuff? I think they're just based on that number right there, Chris, it seems like not only are things going well, but things are kind of going above and beyond what the projections were, at least so far.
2: Yeah, 54 total suites. And when we say suites, that counts the luxury suites, the founder suites. Wes, the founder suites are the, like, best of all, I believe.
1: The massive,
2: The massive one. Yeah. So you got the luxury suite. All of them are very nice. Luxury suites, founder suites, and loge suites. So only 7 luxury suites left, 2 founder suites, 2 loge suites. So just 11 in total are left. So, yeah, I mean, that's definitely, you know, it shows that, you know, people are kind of been gobbling these things up. You know, I've been kind of following it behind the scenes a good bit, too. They're, as you can imagine, pricey. But there's been a lot of interest in them so far, and that'll probably continue.
0: Well, that means one thing, revenue, which exactly was a big reason for why you have these, because for one, you were behind other SEC schools, but that's a consistent revenue stream that, as we got know, guys, is something you need in today's world of college sports to make sure you have money coming in those avenues every single year. That obviously helps all of your programs through revenue sharing now.
1: Yeah, and within everything else they're doing, everybody in the stadium is going to have some aspect of their experience touched, whether that's more bathrooms, better concessions, larger concourse. So the project so far, guys, is on time and on budget, which is what any construction manager wants to hear.
0: That's all we can hope for right now, and certainly excited to see what all becomes of that when it's all said and done. That'll do it for the Gamecock Central Takeover Hour presented by Firehouse Subs. Halftime show up next on your Friday on the Game.
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16: We are finally starting to learn more things we can do to keep our brain sharp as we age. A lot of people think crossword puzzles or Sudoku might do the trick, but the science doesn't really bear that out. What one recent study found, though, was that a certain type of brain training seems to have a significant impact on cognition as we get older. It wasn't memory or even problem-solving tasks that moved the needle. It was an interactive computerized game that tested the ability to recognize two separate images in faster and faster sequences. It's what we call a task of divided attention, in which you don't have a conscious strategy on how to improve. That's according to the study's lead author. You're just trying to do the best you can to figure out how to divide your attention. Now, the game in this study was called Double Decision, if you want to find it and try it out yourself. I'm Dr. Sanjay Gupta, helping you live a better life. Good.
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0: lot of feelings, a lot of emotions, kids. I want to come in here and I want to tell you it's Friday and it's Memorial Day weekend. Yesterday, as Tyler and I leave the program, we were standing outside. We always kind of walk out together and we stand outside. We just kind of go over some things for today and we talked about today. I know a lot of you probably, if you haven't called all out of work, you're very close. And if you're at work, you're probably there physically, but mentally, you're on the beach, the lake, you're somewhere else right now.
1: This has to be one of the least productive work days of the entire year. Now, again, it's not the only three-day weekend, but it's the first one we've had in a while because, again, you get a couple early on in the year. But yeah, it's been a little bit. Obviously, the weather's nice, and we're going to have a lot of rain here in Columbia. But elsewhere around the country, it's nice. But, yeah, in terms of, like, what you expect out of people at work today, especially after lunchtime, right? Because you may come in and give a couple good hours. You go to lunch. You come back around 1, 1:30, and that's like, all right. Now we're all watching the clock until this thing's over and we have a long weekend ahead. So bosses out there, don't expect much of your employees today.
0: Yeah, I'll say this also when you bring it up. I feel like Memorial Day weekend is people that work all week, but then by Friday they take off. Whereas 4th of July week, there's a lot of people just looking at it like, all right, I'm going to just tie in a week's vacation or whatever. And same with Thanksgiving.
1: Yeah.
0: And then obviously December, a lot of you were like, man, it's the end of the year. I'm not getting. But this is the one where on Friday you're like, yeah, we're just making it an exceptionally long weekend. I'm going to go do what I got to in the morning. So we were cognizant of that yesterday. We were like, we're just going to make it a fun show. We're going to talk about the things that are happening. And then we'll kind of go from there and we'll talk a little grilling. Well, what is the line of the plans that you make and God laughs and just changes them? Well,
1: right.
0: Unfortunately, there was some things that happened yesterday afternoon. And obviously the sporty sports thing is we now know the direction that South Carolina will take with Monty Lee, and hate that for him. Again, we've said it multiple times. Monty Lee's a great dude. I didn't think that meant that he should be the. I didn't think. I'll let you speak for yourself in a second. I didn't think that that meant he should be the head baseball coach moving forward at the University of South Carolina. And quite frankly, I didn't think he should be associated with the program, not because I think he's a detriment, but I just think it's time for him to move on to the next phase of his life. I'm a big believer in that we all have expiration dates on things we do in life, business, you know, kids graduate, everything comes with an expiration date. And unfortunately, the timing for Monty Lee to be the head coach at the University of South Carolina and get his true shot.
1: Yeah.
0: It never worked out in timing. And I think his expiration date, maybe there's a time down the road where he comes back, but let's be honest, you want this hire, whoever it is, to be here for the next 15 years.
1: Yeah. And look, we knew through the last few weeks with things going the way they were for the team that Monty was very much out of the running for being a legitimate head coach candidate at that point in time. As we said, maybe you still get him an interview just as a thank you for the job that he did of kind of holding things together after you let go of Paul Mainieri. But they make the decision yesterday to obviously, you know, kind of part ways with him as well as Terry Rooney and John Hendry as well. But it makes sense. Now there was questions of, okay, do you just keep him in that role of interim as he kind of talked about the other day until the new guy gets hired, just so you have somebody that is a figurehead in place while you're going through the portal and all that kind of stuff. But Jeremiah Donati obviously decided that wasn't the way that we're going to go. Obviously, a couple of assistants still hanging on, like our guy Stuart Lake, though, is going to be still part of the program for the time being. No guarantee he's going to be part of the new staff when the new head coach comes in, but a couple guys there to still kind of prop things up in the meantime. But yeah, Monty Lee obviously not retained. And again, he's somebody, and I know he did a hit on another radio station after this news came out yesterday. And, you know, you can hear the emotion and obviously what it meant to him to get an opportunity to be the coach here. But he also understands that this is a results-based business and he didn't give the results that warranted him being that serious candidate to get the job. And again, he's one of those people to talk about a lot, like, you can like the person, but also not be pleased with the results on the field. And that's what you have this year. Mine's a great dude. Loves Carolina, loves this state, and bleeds the University of South Carolina when he's been here as a coach. And everybody loves him for that. But again, you have to look at wins and losses, and they do matter. And unfortunately, he didn't do enough of that from the winning side of things over the course of the past 2 months to warrant him being a serious coach. Though we wish him best of luck, and I have no doubt he's going to find a job somewhere else. He's never not coached in the state of South Carolina, so it would be cool if he can find a landing spot to stay within the state that he loves so much and has grown up in. But we'll obviously see. But yeah, his time here at Carolina, for now at least, has come to an end.
0: Yeah, I don't know. I want him to go somewhere. Just don't go to Clemson. Back to
1: That's
0: Clemson.
1: The one thing. Don't go to Clemson or something like that.
0: But I would, wherever he goes, thank you ESPN Plus now for being able to watch every baseball game that is played. I'll be pulling for him. Much like I'm pulling for Chad Holbrook.
1: Yeah.
0: And I hope, I really, really hope that Monty gets a chance to go to a mid-major, a good mid-major. I don't know what's open and what could come open, like Charlotte or, you know, something like that. That's kind of local, but at the same time, a little outside of the state. I'd like to see Monty branch out. Interesting. Monty, I don't know. I don't know how it compares. He's got to be. I mean, Brad Scott coached at both, and I know there are some other people who have assistants who have coached at both. Monty gets the interim head coach title. I've got to assume he is the only coach in the history of South Carolina Clemson to be a head coach at both Clemson and South Carolina. I'm going to go under that assumption until somebody tells me differently. I don't think there's another baseball. Again, assistants are one thing. Lorenzo sure. Ward coached at South Carolina and at Clemson. Brad Scott, South Carolina and Clemson. There have been plenty of others that have come down that path at some point and done assistants here and there. But I'm going to assume, in terms of it being an actual head coach, that nobody else has done that. And throw in the fact that he was an assistant coach, or excuse me, a head coach at College of Charleston, and he's from this state.
1: Right.
0: Like, it's an impressive run, and I'm happy for him. But I want to see him go out of the state, you know, go somewhere that's a fun school that has a chance to be successful and see what they can do. Much like, and I know he's getting ripped a little bit last mm-hmm. night and today, much like Chad Holbrook. There's some people now starting to look at Chad Holbrook like, hey, we're not really getting an ROI on what's happening over here. It's about sure. time now you start to make some NCAA tournaments.
1: Yeah, I'm looking through the history of baseball coaches at Clemson, and I'm not seeing anybody that stands out. I'll double check to verify, but I think you're right. I think he's the only one to serve as a head coach of both of the premier state programs.
0: Yeah. So anyway, we'll talk about that a lot today. Obviously, I will say this: I don't know how this is going to end. And Tyler, I'll let you weigh in on this too, or you know, give your personal opinion. At least what I have seen and heard from mid-March into March to now, Jeremiah Donati has aced the appetizer portion of the test, if you will.
1: Mm-hmm.
0: The early portion. He has done, I think, and making this move here and making it cut clean and dry where there's no questions for us morons to come on this radio station or anywhere else or write articles and promote Monty Lee. Great move, Jeremiah. I think honestly it takes all the speculation out. It takes the questioning out. There's a clean break. We talked about it last week. I didn't know if it was having Monty Lee do a press conference or what it was, but there's a clean break. It's very clear, concise, to the point. We now know that the baseball program is truly going to move in a different direction. I hate it for Monty Lee. I wish he'd have had success. I don't know the level of Monty Lee's fault against what Paul Maneri left him. Mm-hmm. I know there's a lot of people who believe that this is that give Monty a true shot with his own team, that Paul Maneri left him too much garbage to try and clean up. Whatever, but I give Jeremiah Donati a lot of credit so far for his. Now, he's got the big portion of the test, right?
1: He does.
0: The part that counts, what, 75% against this part, that's like 25%.
1: Yeah, and again, you know, if he was in charge to build this year's roster and develop the offense the way he truly wanted to, because the season looked different, sure. But again, you can't make this decision based off assumptions of what could have been. And again, this is Jeremiah Donati, new athletic director, who doesn't have prior ties to Monty Lee. You know, if Ray Tanner is still the AD and we still have the fallout with Maneri, then maybe you do have Monty Lee that hangs on to be the interim head coach until somebody else is named. And then maybe there's an encouragement to keep him on as an assistant once again, like we saw from the transition of Mark Kingston to obviously Paul Maneri. But again, new guy in charge that doesn't have that same relationship with Monty Lee, that says, I'm sure, you know, he thanked him for what he was able to do and trying to piece things together. But hey, it's business. We got to go separate here. Best of luck to you. And we're kind of moving on to the next thing.
0: So we'll get into that. We'll get into that more coming up in the next segment. The other portion of yesterday, this one, it impacts you far more than me, but being mm-hmm. a father, seeing someone that passes away that's younger than me, close to my age, Kyle Busch, 41, I'm 44, seeing some videos that come out last night. There was a guy who put out a video that Kyle, I don't know how legitimate it was because I'm still trying to understand the timeline of what's occurred here.
1: Right.
0: You and we'll have Doug Turnbull back on at 1:30 today, but there was a guy who Nas Racing car racing mm-hmm. on Twitter put out a video yesterday, and it showed It showed Kyle racing with his son 2 days ago. And being a father, being a divorced father, someone who my kids mean the absolute world to me, I take this exceptionally hard from a standpoint of kids losing their family. Someone who I lost my mother when I was nine, I look at it from that vantage point. I know you probably do too, but you also see it as a hero.
1: Mm-hmm.
0: We're going to have Doug Turnbull on. I'm going to step away because I don't think I'm qualified at 1:30 to be a part of that discussion. I think that is for you and Doug to do your job, to do that job and really honor Kyle. So I'm going to back up on that because I got to know Kyle through our Corley Pool Solutions NASCAR Challenge the last several years.
1: Yeah.
0: And I developed an affinity for Kyle because he was the bad boy. He was the villain. That's all I have for him is racing. You were posting moments last night that meant like something to you personally that were exceptional.
1: Yeah, and his timeline in NASCAR basically lines up with my entire life of being a fan. He first burst onto the scene in 2001 at 16 years old in the Truck Series. They had to create a rule for him, by the way, to be 18 to drive in those series. In the years going forward, a lot of rules are created because of Kyle Busch. So his entire career lines up with my time as a fan. So I've never really known NASCAR without him. And then again, yesterday, because we were talked about it yesterday with Doug about the alert that we got. He was in the hospital, was going to miss this weekend. Okay, concerning, obviously, but you never think of the worst thing that's going to happen only a couple hours later. And then he passes away, you know, suddenly at the age of 41. And again, we'll talk about him as a talent, as a race car driver and all that kind of stuff. But the most important thing to remember is that human element of him, because as you mentioned, he's a husband, he's a father, he's got a son, Brexton, who, this will break your heart a little bit more, just had his 11th birthday the other day, which I think maybe lined up with that video of you saw of them racing go-karts the other day. His daughter's 4 years old as well. So a young family that, you know, you saw a lot of change in him as he became a father, that really helped shape him better as a person over these past couple of years. And again, his impact on the sport, without question, will be felt for a very, very long time. And it just feels, and again, I only got to interact with Kyle a few different times through media availabilities and stuff like that. So Doug's going to know him on a more personal level, probably better than I am. But even still, like, I had trouble sleeping last night after this, because it's an impact that I felt from being a fan of the sport and now knowing there's this big void left behind by somebody that was so very, very important to it.
0: Again, 1:30 today, there'll be a far more serious conversation with Doug as you and him. Again, I'm going to kind of recuse myself of that because I don't feel like I'm qualified to talk about it. But it hits me as a parent. It hits me as a person who's going through kidney failure, obviously, and worrying about my future and the potential for anything that could happen with my kids if something were to happen to me, if something were to go wrong. There's a lot there emotionally. I was watching the Hurricanes and the Canadians last night before the game, just to show you the reach of Kyle Busch. You're in the Eastern Conference Finals and they held a moment of silence for him prior to doing the national anthems, to the game. It's heartbreaking, man. And, you know, for me personally, when kids become involved in this, and you just mentioned that with Brexton, his son, and there's a lot of videos now that were coming out last night of his relationship with his son. Obviously, I don't want to downplay his relationship with his daughter, I believe, and with his wife, but you could see pure joy on his face. And you know, I think that's sometimes the way it works with dads and sons. You love your daughter, but it's a different kind of love. And then you see Brexton wanting to come up and be like daddy and be a NASCAR racer and really taking an affinity for it. We'll talk about that today.
1: Yeah.
0: And it'll be a sombering segment because this is a person who unfortunately passed. We don't know I don't think we know the details, and I think we will.
1: Yeah, there are things out there. I don't want to say specifically what it has or hasn't did or didn't happen yet, but we'll learn in time.
0: A lot of other stuff to get into today. We got a bloated guest list. Brian Edwards coming up at 12:30 today. We'll get into some college football lines coming up. Lou Bijak will join us coming up at 2:15 this afternoon for the high school highlights of the week. He fills in for Chris Deering, and I just mentioned Doug Turnbull. Plus, along the way, we are going to try to have some fun, cut up, little cooking, little discussion on lacrosse, and who knows what else along the way. It is the Halftime Show.
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0: It is about 10 seconds away from being 12:21 on a Friday. What do you think? Day before Memorial Day weekend. Is it a beer kind of day, guys? Is it a margarita kind of day? No, I said what Cinco de Mayo is the official start to me of margarita season. Is it a margarita type day? Is it a beer type day? Do you go for a good liquor drink?
1: I feel like Memorial Day is more of a beer type of holiday. I know you're not a beer guy, but I feel like beer is more apropos for Memorial
0: more
1: Day.
0: More lakey, more grilling out.
1: You can obviously drink a lot of beer over the course of the weekend. Pace yourself, by the way. But yeah, I feel beer is more like the summertime holidays. Memorial Day, 4th of July, even into like Labor Day.

0: Boom energy drink or Celsius?
1: I've gotten Dave
2: hooked
1: on...
2: Dave's not playing by the rules.
1: I've gotten Dave hooked on energy drinks. I apologize to everyone out there. He saw me drinking a Celsius not long ago, and he's like, what's that? I'm like, Celsius. They any good? Yeah. And Dave's been hooked ever since.
2: Excellent work, Dave.
0: Absolutely.
2: If you have an adult beverage of choice, can I get that one?
0: Well, you're asking the wrong guy. I can't drink anymore because all the drugs out there. I mean, you know, prescription medication. They all conflict now.
2: The line was back there. Right. Dave has gone over there.
1: So today's show is actually going to be Dave's intervention. We're going to get a bunch of people in here. We're going to have some honest conversations with Dave. How's that sound?
2: What I'm learning is Dave is a habitual line stepper when you try to ask him a question.
0: Margaritas, man.
2: Could have saved 2 minutes.
1: It's what he was looking for.
0: All right, I'll just do that for now.
2: Thumbs up.
0: I'll just lie.
2: Whole segment's broken now.
0: I'm sorry. Yeah, margaritas for sure. But beer is probably the choice for everyone else. Yeah.
2: All right. So anyway, South Carolina baseball. I'll ask both of you. Dave, I'll start with you because you've been a little more opinionated, I guess, on what you think South Carolina can and can't get in this baseball search. You good with this move by Jeremiah Donati to basically, and to put it out, cut things clean, not let it linger, not let the questions linger? We have an answer. Monty Lee is not back. Now, I think nobody cared. No offense to Terry Rooney and everybody else. I don't think anybody else cared. But are you good with this move of going ahead and ending this right now?
0: Absolutely. Just make a clean sweep of it, start all over, and bring someone in here who's great, who's going to do good, get us back to where we need to be.
2: That's a great answer right there. That is how you do it, Dave. Your thoughts on that?
1: Yeah, I think it's kind of expected. I think most people were hoping Terry Rooney probably would have been gone with him in an area because that was his right-hand man. I guess you couldn't have gotten anybody to fill that assistant, you know, the pitching coach role during that time, so you hung on to him. But he was the true, like, Maneri guy on this staff. And again, the pitching still wasn't great this season anyway. You got to have a clean break with it. Again, I think if Ray Tanner's still in charge, then maybe Monty hangs on for a few weeks longer just until you get the new head coach in. But this really kind of sends the signal of, okay, you know, we're really starting over here, cleaning house as much as we can. Again, you got a couple assistants that are still going to be here for at least the next couple weeks. But when whoever gets hired as the next head coach, Dan Fitzgerald, Kevin Schnall, James Ramsey, they get to build their entire staff, and we're starting over. Because even with Maneri coming in, like, Monty Lee was the guy that went from one staff to the other, right? He was the interim for the short time between when Kingston got fired and when Maneri got hired, and he stayed on staff. But this is a true clean break, starting over, which I think is exactly what this fan base wants.
2: I'm with you. And now this step, now I said I'm giving through, if you were to do it, I would say 75, 80 to 20. The 20% of the job search is done. Now you're under the 80%, which obviously is the difficult part here. But I like how it's handled. I'm grateful for Monty Lee. Do we expect any kind of... Now, you said Monty Lee spoke?
1: He was on a different radio station. Okay. So we don't have the audio for that. But you could hear the emotion of you know, obviously what this job meant to him. And obviously, I'm pretty disappointed, I'm sure, of not being able to continue on as the head coach here. But again, I know he understands, and obviously we wish him the best of luck, and I'm sure he won't have any problem finding a job, but it doesn't surprise anybody that this job meant a lot to him.
2: Do you think, and we'll wrap up the segment with this and get to Brian Edwards, if he had a fair shot that he does better? Because that's going to be the big question. That's going to always be the what if. Well, he took over for Paul Maneri. He took over, I saw last night, a lot of different analogies. Pretty much all of them Kinnett used on a radio program. But he took over and he dealt with what was left by Paul Maneri. Do you think it's different, or things would be different, if he got his, what we'll call it, what is honestly, I understand, a fair shot?
1: It could have been. Now, does that guarantee that that team would have been, you know, in a super regional or the College World Series? I don't know. It's impossible to say. I think they could have overall been better than what Maneri gave you, but I don't know if that's exactly what you were wanting out of your next head coach. You know what I mean? So I think he could have done better, but better doesn't mean it was where you wanted it to be.
2: 803-404-6100. We'll get into some NBA playoff discussion, another good game last night with the Knicks and the Cavs, as well as some college football. It'll be

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1: 99 days.
0: I'm telling you. 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
2: Wow, what a play. 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
3: Since that win at Clemson by the Gamecocks, things haven't gone well. 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
4: He's been carried off this field before wearing different colors. 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Congratulations to Steve Spurrier in South Carolina.
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1: sometimes referred to

0: It is 12:32 on a... I see the sun peeking out a little bit as I look through the little sliver of window that we have down there in the bottom left corner of our studio. So it looks like a nice day. Rain expected to move in, though. So get out and be about outside for just a little while before we start getting all this rain that's coming in. And as we just pointed out, 99 days until the start of college football season. That's right, week zero. 99 days away. That means the regular season, week one, 106 days away. See how that math works? Well, we got to figure it out. And joining us now to talk a little bit about week one, plus some NBA stuff, our good buddy with MajorWager.com and, of course, Vegas Insider, where he's the senior handicapper, it is Brian Edwards. Welcome in on this Memorial Day weekend, Mr. Edwards. Hope you're doing well and got big plans for the weekend.
1: Thanks, buddy. Happy Friday, Mr. Gunner and Tyler. Hope y'all are doing well also. All good here.
0: Yeah. Now, are you a big griller, or are you more the guy that shows up? Okay, so you get a what all are the grilling items you have? You got a smoker, a grill, a flat stone, a black stone? What all you got back there?
1: I just got a gas grill, simple, nothing fancy. Pork tenderloin is my special. I'll throw some pork chops, some burgers, some steaks on there, and we eat good around here.
0: There you go. All right, what's the plan for the weekend here? What's the items on the menu? Are you going to a party or going to family?
1: Yeah, I'm going to a party all day Saturday. Sunday, excuse me. And they do a crawfish boil, and one of the guys from Louisiana makes a very, very good jambalaya, and I'll be mostly on the jambalaya.
0: There you go. Okay. We'll have to circle back to that. Is jambalaya a Memorial Day dish?
2: It depends on the region of the country. I think jambalaya can apply to any holiday if you're in the right place, like, you know, New Orleans or something like that.
0: Okay. All right. We'll have to circle back to that. Brian, let's get into the start with the college football, then we'll go to the NBA here, and we've started to tease and promote a little bit about week one. Real quick, before we get to the South Carolina game, the line is now out, and we'll let you share that. But real quick, let's recap. One of the games you're looking at in week one, we know College Game Day will now be there, is LSU and Clemson. That line is still hovering with the LSU Tigers, -7 to 7.5. Give us a quick recap of what you told us in previous weeks on where you're leaning with that.
1: 11.5 at FanDuel on that one. And I think DraftKings had 10.5. I'm scrolling down. Yeah, DraftKings still has 10.5, but I like LSU, whether it's 10.5 or 11.5. And more than any, I would say I'm probably fading Clemson about 65% and backing LSU about 35%. I think Clemson's going to be bad this year. They have no experience at quarterback. You know, Dabo, it's way past time to get with the new college football era. He did go get a career high 10 guys out of the portal. I think his previous high was 4-5 tops. So he's slowly getting there, but bro, you were already, you know, your program that was fairly dynastic in a bad football conference where FSU is way, way down, and you're middle of the pack in the ass candy conference these days. He has got to get it together and quit being so stubborn, or he may be out of the job soon. I mean, it's getting bad over there, and I think week one is going to put an exclamation on how bad it's getting, and his AD needs to sit him down and tell him to get with it. And I'm a little worried about, not worried, because I'm going to kind of talk bad about LSU in a minute when we talk about Ole Miss game in week three. I shouldn't say worried, but Sam Levitt hasn't played yet. He's in a new team. He didn't do spring football because he wasn't healthy enough. So I'm fading Clemson more than anything. But look, LSU got the number one recruiting class in the country, the number one portal class, 3 5-star transfers, 11 4-star transfers. So they're going to be really good compared to Clemson. So I'll lay the points.
2: You mentioned that week three game between LSU going on the road to Ole Miss. It'll be Lane Kiffin's return there to Oxford. And you can get in early on Ole Miss as a slight 2.5-point favorite.
1: Yeah, and I like that. FanDuel. I noticed it yesterday morning, so I don't know when they released it. I think I had looked about 48 hours earlier, they only had the week one, and they had a Houston Texas Tech week three game. But I noticed it yesterday morning. It's still at 2.5. Or you could take Ole Miss minus 130 on the money line, and I think I actually prefer that. I would hate for them to win by one or two. I'll pay a little extra juice and go Ole Miss minus 130 on the money line. I think they've got the quarterback advantage with Trinidad Chambliss. They've got an absolute stud in Kiwan Lacy at running back. They've got three offensive line starters returning, and that crowd is going to be absolutely raucous. And as long as my cousin gets me a ticket, because his daughter is going to be a sophomore there, and he got me a ticket for Florida at Ole Miss this past season in November, as long as my cousin gets me a ticket, and I think he's going to, I will be at this one, and I will be all over the Rebels.
0: Let's look at a line that's kind of, I don't say new, but South Carolina and Kent State. Let's look at that one real quick. You got the number out, and what are you thinking on it?
1: I think these are new. I didn't notice them until this morning, Gunner, but I may have missed it. They may have been out. Or no, I'm sorry. Yeah, when I saw the FanDuel threw up a couple of games of the year lines yesterday, I went to DraftKings, and they didn't have them. And then I go this morning, and they've got every week one game. Now, they don't have the games of the year lines like FanDuel has. And I can mention a few more of those in a minute if we have time. But South Carolina's at 33.5. I haven't done any studying on Kent State yet. And I haven't even really done my deep dive on the Gamecocks. I've done my deep dive on 12 teams that we've done videos for on Southeastern 16. So I'm going to be doing my deep dive on South Carolina in the next week. But Kent State was one of the worst teams in FBS last year. So I'm sure it'll be a South Carolina or pass situation. I don't like delay, you know, more than four touch. More really don't like delay more than 17 or 18 in general, unless I really love it. So I'll probably be a pass on that, but I mean, if I do a deep dive and Kent State looks like the worst team in America, that could change, but it's probably South Carolina or pass, and it's 33.5 at DraftKings.
0: You said you've done a deep dive, if I understood you correctly, on South Carolina now. You've gotten the SEC teams. Did I understand how you worded that correctly?
1: No. I'm getting to South Carolina next week. I've done my deep dive on 12 teams that we've done videos for on Southeastern 16. I've got Vandy, South Carolina left, and two others that I'm liking on right now.
0: Okay. All right. Well, we'll get to South Carolina next week when you come back and join us. But let's jump to what is happening this weekend, the present right now. And the NBA is in full swing. Spurs, Thunder have been a lot of fun. And tonight, is it tonight we get game three or is that tomorrow now?
2: Tonight is game three of the Western. Tonight. Tomorrow's game three of Eastern.
0: I felt like that was quick, but now that I think about it out loud, yeah, it's game three tonight. This game will be in OKC.
1: Yeah, game three tonight. At San Antonio, Spurs are 1.5-point home favorites. There's a couple of twos out there. Westgate Superbook and Circa are at two, but most spots are 1.5. Total in the 217.5 and 218.5 range. So I'm going to put a little on OKC for now, but we've got three very important injury situations. Dylan Harper is questionable for the Spurs. The rookie out of Rutgers, he's played outstanding in these playoffs. He was very, very good in game one. He hurt his, did they call it a hamstring? It was during a fall, so I was thinking it was a knee, but I feel like I saw it was a hamstring. What are the case? He's questionable. De'Aaron Fox has obviously not played in the first two games, so I would say he's very questionable. But then on the OKC side, Jalen Williams, who had missed six games in a row until game one, looks like he aggravated that hamstring. So, look, I'm putting a little on OKC right now. If Williams is upgraded and Harper and Fox are ruled out, I'll put a decent chunk more, you know, before game time. But we're probably not going to have that information until 30 or 45 minutes before tip, if that soon. And the only way I wouldn't put more on OKC is if Williams is ruled out and Fox and Harper upgraded. So I hope that makes sense. I'm on OKC for just a little bit right now. And if the injury statuses go my way, I'll put a little more on OKC later tonight.
2: So as you mentioned, the injuries piling up there for both teams in the West. Let's say the Knicks are able to sweep the Cavs and give themselves a little bit of rest before the NBA Finals. And this series in the West goes to, say, seven games, and you can't get these injuries to rack up or be affected here. How much does that change how things will be viewed for the finals coming up here soon?
1: Great question, Tyler. And I think it does change, and you can see it in the future odds. So the Knicks have won the first two games of the series, albeit it was a 3.5-quarter struggle in game one, but they were plus 550 to win it all coming into the Cavs series. You know, they have a commanding 2-0 lead now, and they're down to plus 400. So I think that shows that, you know, these injuries, especially two of them for San Antonio, if they advance, I think it shows that, you know, maybe the Knicks can have a chance in that series. You know, if OKC or San Antonio are full healthy, I'm thinking a gentleman's sweep and the Knicks win one at MSG. But if injuries are a factor for either whoever comes out of the West, I think you do give the Knicks a puncher's chance. So, yeah, that's a good question. And I would say that, I'm not going to say gentleman sweep right now because the Spurs and Thunder, you know, have some injury issues.
0: Just real quick, just you're an NBA guy. Let's go away from just picking games or something. Your thoughts on Victor Wembanyama and watching his development in the NBA and fast forward your mind 5 years from now to what you think he is. Like, how do you see the development? Because I keep saying you got to watch Victor Wembanyama, whether you're an NBA fan or not, whether you love or hate the game. Dude is a freak. Dude is an absolute. He's just, you got to watch him to say you watched him. Your thoughts on Wembanyama watching him?
1: He's so awesome. I mean, a guy that long and that, like, you know, outside of Manute Bol, unprecedented length. But, I mean, Manute Bol, was, you know, he didn't have any athleticism. Wimby is athletic, and he is a D-O-double-G, man. I mean, he is feisty. You know, you look at him and you see how thin he is, but and you think, oh, maybe he's soft. No, he ain't soft at all. He is not soft at all, and that's what I like about him most because he's got all these crazy skills. But he is a scrapper as well. And I just hope the kid can stay healthy, man, because the sky's the limit with this guy. He is the future of the NBA. He is awesome. And I'm glad he's with a great franchise like San Antonio, and I hope he never goes anywhere.
0: Brian, we always appreciate it. A lot of great insight. I agree with you there on Wimby. And we'll catch up with you next week. Look forward to that season breakdown, over-under win total, given it's an interesting year for South Carolina. We look forward to catching up with you on that next week.
1: Thanks, all. Y'all have a great Memorial weekend.
0: You too. Take care. Brian Edwards, Vegas Insider. Follow him on Twitter at VegasBEdwards and check out his work, MajorWager.com. We'll come back, wrap up hour number one. It's the Halftime Show.
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0: wrapping up hour number one here on your Friday, getting you ready for Memorial Day weekend, where we really cut loose and start summertime action, and it'll be a lot of fun, hopefully, this weekend. Weather may not cooperate with us, but for some of you, it's time to get to the grilling season. Maybe you're heading to the beach, maybe you're heading to the lake, but grilling season officially upon us. I just mentioned Old Timey Meat Market. Make sure you go by there, check out their incredible cuts of meat. I know I'll be there later today. And Dave, I think this weekend, it's going to see me. I have smoked a whole chicken in the past, anchored it down with some really good seasoning, and I think that will be one day. I'm undecided, but I will request help here if you're out there listening. And we've got a lot of great, great grillers. We don't discuss actually our grilling abilities quite as much as we should. We should have a Meat Friday and copy off of the Dan Patrick Show and steal from them. But I am thinking a pork belly. It would be a brand new experience for me. Have you now, Dave? You live in an apartment. You're kind of like Tyler. You can't have a grill or everything. Have you ever been a big grilling guy, a big cooking guy?
1: Years ago, when I lived in a house, yeah.
0: Lived in a house. Okay. What was your go-to on the grill? Were you just easy stuff, hamburgers, hot dogs, or were you more of an intricate? Did you get into some things?
1: Well, I did lamb one time. That was odd.
0: Oh.
1: Turned out okay, but mostly, I just did steaks, hamburgers.
0: Okay. All right. So your steaks and hamburgers, and that's what I ask you out there today. So I'm going to get into, I think, the pork belly this weekend. I think I'm going to give that a try if you've got some ideas, if you will, on what to season it with or what the best direction is go. Hit us up, 803-404-6100. If you've got a secret ingredient, we might not share your name, but we might share your secret ingredient and see what exactly is perfect. Also, I'm kind of interested, smoked pork belly. I'm not asking what am I cooking. I know what I'm cooking. I've looked up what I'm cooking. I'm really trying to figure out, is it more like a rib or is it more like bacon? How am I serving this? What am I serving? Am I serving it like ribs or is it more like a bacon, a thicker cut bacon? I've been trying to decipher that because I've seen both answers to it in terms of how you want to view it. I thought it was more like a rib without the bone, but I was reading some stuff last night. So what are you cooking? What's on the grill this weekend? What's the plan? And that's the big question going on. We'll get to all the sports next weekend. We'll start hammering home the NHL playoffs. Awful night in Raleigh last night, by the way. More of the NBA playoffs and the NBA championship will start to take shape. We'll get into that. And obviously, Gamecock baseball, the coaching search will hit a really different gear when we come back. Then we will actually know the regionals next week. We can kind of analyze and break down particular teams like Kansas and Coastal and be like, ooh, this is their path. This is when they could get eliminated. This is the first we could really know of whether or not they will be a team we can, a coach, I should say, that we can interview. So really, really interested to see that. And we'll talk a lot about that next week. But right now, the grilling portion of the show, Texter weighs in talking about pork belly. Says more like fat back. Okay. All right. Doesn't fat back still fall a little bit more in the bacon area?
2: I think so.
0: And that, yeah. As opposed to the meat of a rib, like imagine a rib. Yeah. See, like Russ says, pork belly is like a big slab of bacon that has not been sliced yet. Cut them in cubes, put them in tenfold pan on the smoker where they get pretty tender and soften them down, cover them back up. Okay. All right. Russ, I'll save that one. Thank you for that. Another texture says maple syrup. Okay, listen to this. You two tell me what you think. Maple syrup mixed in with ground beef on homemade burgers. Give it a maple flavor after it cooked. Absolutely fantastic.
2: Not opposed to trying it. I've never thought about that before. I could see how that would be good.
0: Okay. Russ messed up his text. I'll go back and reread that, but he talked about saucing them down a little bit. Rob in Chapin gives us an idea. He says, look up pork belly burnt ends I've made numerous times. Excellent. Then he labels, I don't know if he did this on purpose or not, but he labeled himself as Rob Fun in Chapin. So Fun Rob in Chapin.
2: Fun Rob in Chapin. Okay.
0: Fun Rob. All right, Fun Rob. I'll take it. Anytime you add fun to your name, I'm going along with it. So you guys got plans for the weekend? I know you're traveling.
2: Yeah, I'll be in Indy, so I don't know what my food options are going to be. But hopefully the race gets run on Sunday and we can enjoy whatever Indianapolis has to offer on Monday.
0: Okay. We'll talk about this in the next hour. I don't want to go down this path just yet. I do wonder your opinion of how the atmosphere will be. I think it's both great that, I don't say great, that's the wrong word, but the atmosphere up there with what's going on, what happened with Kyle Busch. Like, it's a great way to honor him.
2: Sure.
0: And to bring everybody together like that, and obviously it's going to be a sad time.
2: Yeah, I've already seen some things from, you know, the garage in Charlotte this morning. Of it. It's pretty somber, pretty just odd vibes, obviously, and we'll see throughout the weekend with tributes and all that kind of stuff of how that goes. But yeah, definitely going to be an odd feeling all weekend.
0: We'll talk about that with Doug Turnbull coming up at 1:30. Hour two on the way.
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0: 1 o'clock on a Friday, inching closer to everybody being off work, getting you a beverage of choice, throwing something on the grill, the smoker, the Blackstone, relaxing tonight, taking in the weekend, the CJ Cup going on the PGA Tour. I don't know if that really draws your attention. Lacrosse Final Four National Championships taking place tomorrow. I don't know if that draws your attention. NHL and NBA playoffs going on. I don't know if that draws your attention. Yesterday, we kind of debated it. Are you still at all, in any way, shape, or form, watching the SEC or even the ACC tournament? Like, are you – does it have anything? Does it literally have anything that attracts you to it? We're sitting here. I think this game is live. I hadn't really thought about this as I look up on the television in front of me. Florida and Alabama in the SEC tournament is on right now. Tyler, is this live? Do we know if this is dead on live?
1: No, that was last night.
0: Okay.
1: Florida run ruled them 13-3.
0: Oh.
1: So
0: you could have bet me money on that. You'd have won.
1: Yeah, Georgia and Florida will play in the semis tomorrow, and you have the remainder of your quarterfinal games today. I think Texas, Arkansas, and then Auburn and A&M are your last two games of the quarterfinals today.
0: All right. So, just looking up here, it looks like it's in the middle of the day, though. I know you're saying that. But you said this was last night.
1: Well, yesterday afternoon.
0: Oh, okay.
1: It wasn't the last game of the day. I want to say this was maybe around this time yesterday. One of the middle games of the day.
0: Okay.
1: I know, like most people, once Carolina was eliminated, I think most of us probably checked out and said, yeah, whatever. Talk to me when regionals come.
0: I don't even know. I don't know what right now your fandom out there. Baseball is a sport that I think always attracts people around here because, again, as we've talked about it, everybody is very heavily invested in baseball. You love what's going on. Obviously, South Carolina is typically in some kind of mode where if they're not playing in this, you're right, we're tracking some games because we're trying to figure out regionals. Are you going to host? Are you not going to host?
1: Sure, because other things matter at that point.
0: Right, and now that South Carolina has absolutely no skin in the game, I don't know, and Clemson for that matter also, I don't know what our state's Coastal is in, and we'll see what happens with Coastal, but I don't know what the vast majority of our state's interest is. Do you turn all your attention, a lot of you out there turn your attention to Kevin Schnall and Coastal, and do you adopt them as your team? Obviously, if you're a South Carolina fan, you might be watching a little bit closer because you really want to see what this Kevin Schnall is all about and what kind of brand of baseball he could bring and what kind of coach he is in the dugout. I don't know where the affinity right now for college baseball is with both South Carolina and Clemson fans.
1: Yeah, and it's kind of a fine line. It's like, okay, are you rooting for Coastal to go all the way to Omaha? Because that may be more enticing for him to stay there, right? Or do you say, okay, you know, then maybe they make it out of the regional, but bounce in the super, or don't even make it out of the regional, you know? That means if Schnall was the guy, that means he could be hired by his, you know, the middle of next week or the week after, excuse me, or something like that. So it kind of depends on what your view of which coach you think's the best candidate and how far you want them to go in terms of maybe how you're taking in the tournament this year.
0: Yeah, I don't know. I don't know if, again, there's such change coming to South Carolina baseball and the way Clemson finished out the season. I'm not 100% sure that, again, maybe the Tiger fans, maybe Clemson fans are just interested in following it and seeing what happens. But, you know, I feel like with South Carolina fans, the actual baseball portion, you're just like, I'm done with that. I don't care. I don't want to see another strike. I don't want to see another ball. I don't want to see another out. I want to know who our head coach is, and I want to hear the plan for us being a part of this tournament that we used to always be a part of,
1: right,
0: moving forward. And if that's your attitude, I totally understand. But again, it circles back to, while there's a lot of great things going on in sports over the weekend, I'm not sure where your vested interest is. Tyler's vested interest will obviously be at the Indy 500, not only because he loves racing, but because you'll be there. And
1: yes,
0: we were just discussing that. So you're a first timer on this.
1: Yep.
0: What is the thing? You fly out tomorrow.
1: Yep.
0: What is the thing you're most excited to get there and be able to check out and see with your own eyes?
1: Just take in the facility itself, right? I went to Daytona for the 500 a couple years ago, and just kind of as you come through the come through the grandstands and it just kind of opens up in front of you. That's kind of a euphoric moment that I feel like you kind of been chasing your entire life. Certainly I have. And I look forward to seeing that. We got good seats right near the start finish line. So I'll be able to see all the action as the race is coming to a close there on Sunday. Hopefully the weather stays away, but just to experience the whole thing. I've never been to Indianapolis, experience the city a little bit as well as we're, hanging out on Saturday and Monday before we fly back on Tuesday. But yeah, I don't know. It's kind of one of those things that like you can't really set expectations because you just don't know. And again, I've never been in a place with 350,000 people attending one event before. So that in and of itself is going to be its own experience too.
0: I know you're going to have a lot of fun. Now you'll get there. Will there be somebody you're pulling for in particular? Or are you taking in the whole thing in the field?
1: I'm a Joseph Newgarden fan. Okay. And he won back to back in 2023 and 2024. But, it's kind of one of those things like I'm not against anybody. I'm good with whatever. I just hope to see a good race. And if Newgarden wins, that'd be awesome. But I'm good for anybody at this point.
0: You've been to a lot of races in your time. Now, I go back to this. I think the Indy 500, and you tell me if I'm wrong or not. I mean, NASCAR has become a little bit more of a niche sport. Kind of, it's a higher above Kentucky Derby and horse racing and everything. But is the Indy 500 the pinnacle? Is it the mecca of racing that every race fan has to get to? And a person like me who might not know all the fine intricacies, if you will, but has got to attend one week. I think is it today? I know Jen was always big on this. Carb Day.
1: Today's Carb Day in the Weenie 500 coming up in about an hour.
0: Don't forget about that.
1: So they'll be racing the Oscar Mayer Wienermobiles around Indy. I still want the Freedom 100 back. That's the Indy Lights race that they used to run on Carb Day, which was always fun. But I'll take the Weenie 500 for the time being. But yeah, it's the biggest single racing event on the face of the earth. Look, there are big F1 Grand Prix and stuff like that. But Indy is its own thing. And I'm excited to be a part of it for the first time.
0: David? Is the Indy, the Weenie Mobile race, the Weenie race, please stay on topic with this. I could lose my job if you veer off and take a left turn on me. Can you see yourself driving, could you ever see yourself driving the Wiener Mobile in the Weenie race at the Indy 500?
2: I've always wanted to drive that thing. You know, my stepdaughter and I chased that thing down one time here in town.
1: Did you catch it?
2: Yes, we did. And they told us to have a wienerful day.
1: So I
2: would love that.
1: It comes on at 2:00. It'll be broadcast on Fox, and I think they'll put it up on YouTube like they did last year after the fact. If you want like 10 minutes of nothing but like high school age humor jokes in reference to the Wienermobiles, this is for you because commentary will be full of them while this race is going on.
0: I can't help it. My mind wanders to a perfectly fine but awful. Let's see, Wienermobile race odds 2020. Can we bet on this? All right, let me see here. Is there a way we can all pick, the three of us pick a particular, like, do they have a numbered? I'm looking.
1: They have different names, I think.
0: Okay, that's what I'm looking for. Can the three of us take one? And the absolute loser has to do something. See if you can come up with that. Okay, here we go. All right, for the Weenie 500 race, each of the Wienermobile serves as a regional hot dog for consumers to root for.
1: Yes.
0: All right, the competitors will be. This is an interesting topic to go for. You guys tell me if we're fit correctly. There will be the corn dog that will be the national kind of car. All right, corn dog, is that the national kind of hot dog? I'm going to go with hot dog. Is that the national kind of hot dog? Do we all deem states 1 through 50, the corn dog to be the national hot dog? Because it's listing this, the corn dog will represent the national car. Is that you, Dave?
1: Yeah, because I don't think you tie a corn dog to a particular region.
0: That's what I'm saying. Dave, you with that? Corn dog, national?
2: Good with that.
0: Okay, all right. The Northwest, I don't know what's on this. I'll have to look this up real quick. The Northwest is listed as the representative from the Northwest is listed as the Seattle dog. A Seattle style hot dog is a grilled hot dog in a bun distinguished by a generous smear of cream cheese topped with caramelized or grilled onions and often jalapenos with other toppings like sriracha or mustard as additional options. I can kind of see that for the Northwest. A little kooky out there, a little off-center.
1: That makes sense.
0: Cream cheese on a hot dog. You with that, Dave? You going?
2: Oh, yeah.
0: All right. So we're all on the page of that. The South Let me come back to the South. The East, I think this is right. The East, the New York dog, the street dog is kind of what I would always say. Yep. Growing up a little bit in New York, iconic kosher all beef street frankfurter topped with spicy brown mustard, sauerkraut, and a tangy stewed onion sauce.
1: That sounds about right.
0: Okay, now, you guys paying attention to this because we're gonna pick a car in a minute. Loser, we're gonna figure out. I'm gonna submit to our audience to see what punishment the loser has to deal with. That is the Eastern dog, the New York dog. The Midwest dog, once again, makes sense. It is the Chai dog, or obviously the Chicago dog. The Chicago dog is layered as an all-beef frankfurter on a poppy seed bun. I'm reading straight off of what it's listed as. Dragged through the garden with a specific set of toppings. Yellow mustard, chopped white onions, bright green sweet pickle relish, a dill pickle spear, tomato slices or wedges, pickled sport peppers, and a dash of celery salt with ketchup, strictly forbidden.
1: Yeah, I was going to say, you're not allowed to put ketchup on a Chicago dog.
0: Good.
1: But yes, that sounds, I've never been to Chicago, but that sounds pretty up that alley.
0: It says the hot dog is typically steamed or boiled, not grilled, to keep it juicy, and the bun is steamed to be soft. You good with that, Dave?
2: I'm good with that.
0: All right, so right now, so far, your hot dogs, I've covered the Chai dog, the New York dog, the Seattle dog, and the corn dog. That leaves us with the South and the Southeast. Now, you guys tell me if this is right. The Southeast. Now, I don't know what exactly the difference between the Southeast and the South is when we're breaking this down. The Southeast is listed as the slaw dog, and the South is the chili dog. I feel like we're just kind of moving things around here, but sure. Southeast, I think, would South Carolina be considered in the Southeast, or are we going South?
1: I would say Southeast for the slaw dog.
0: Okay. For now, South Carolina?
1: I prefer chili dog, but I think slaw dog's more representative of the region.
0: Okay. All right. You think, Dave?
2: No. Chili dog, South, 100%.
0: We got a poll question that is now arisen.
1: Okay. 803. Now, again, I prefer chili dog, but I think the slaw dog's more representative.
0: All right. So, 803-404-6100.
2: Slaw dog's what you get in grammar school.
1: What grammar school did you go to where they were giving you slaw dogs,
0: yeah,
1: Dave?
0: Yeah, really. What high-end, highfalutin grammar school were you at?
2: Yeah, it was coleslaw. I mean, is that high-end?
1: Apparently. Slaw dogs in grade school.
2: One was hard on one side and soggy wet on the other.
1: And it's still traumatizing you all these years later, huh?
2: Yes.
0: So you're saying the South. Let's go with, what is the hot dog of the state of South Carolina? What is the hot dog? Is it the slaw dog or is it the chili dog?
2: People would have said 30 years ago that it's a sandy slaw dog, but I'm 100% with a chili dog all the way.
0: Well, see, Sandy's had a great chili dog. Oh, we have a great debate going here, I think. This isn't even is a hot dog a sandwich? 803-404-6100. I'm going to put this on the poll question, too, and tag Tyler and Captain Dave. What is the hot dog of South Carolina, the slaw dog or the chili dog? Because it lists on this is from USA Today, by the way, the slaw dog is in the Southeast, the chili dog is in the South. I think I'm going with chili dog. I think I'm going with chili dog, but I got to admit, a good slaw dog, couple fast food establishments have one. I'm kind of craving one now. Might see if we can DoorDash one here during the show. What are you going with?
1: I'm going slaw dog.
0: You going slaw?
1: Yeah.
0: And you're going chili?
2: Yeah.
0: You and I are going chili?
2: Chili 100%.
0: We're totally against Tyler. All right, let's make our picks here. All right, so I'm asking you two questions right now. What is the dog? What is the hot dog of the state of South Carolina? If you're going to have a hot dog this weekend, what are you having? A chili dog or a slaw dog to honor the state of South Carolina Memorial Day weekend? Slaw dog or chili dog? Two, send in your punishment for whoever finishes dead last year. What should the punishment be for the loser of the Weenie 500 race? You got six wieners to choose from. Dave, we'll let you go first. Slaw dog, Chai dog, New York dog, chili dog, Seattle dog, or nationally, the corn dog. What wiener are you taking this weekend in the Wiener 500 at the Indy 500?
2: I'm going with the Chicago one.
0: Dave goes Chicago. Tyler,
1: To be different, I guess I'll represent the South. I'll go with the slaw dog.
0: I'll go chili dog then. All right. We got our dogs picked. Coming up on Tuesday, the loser will have some kind of punishment picked for the loser. 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

0: All right. I've come up with it. I got it. So, it'll be the first ever the halftime show wiener race bet.
1: All right.
0: So, all right, let's get this clear. 2 o'clock.
1: On Fox.
0: On Fox. On Saturday.
1: No, today.
0: Oh, like today.
1: It's happening in 40 minutes.
0: Oh, yeah. We're going to watch it.
1: We're going to watch it live.
0: We're going to know who the loser is. Oh, I love this. This is coming together better than I ever thought.
1: Yeah. Carb day is always Friday.
0: All right, Terry. Terry Ford, I hope I don't cost you your job on this. All right. Here's what we're going to do. We've picked our dogs. I love this plan. This is going to be a great plan. Some are already saying it's the best plan ever in the history of plans. At 2 o'clock, we're going to be focused on the Wiener 500. How long is this going to take?
1: It should only take like 10 or so minutes. It's not 10 or so minutes. They only run a couple laps.
0: One segment. All right. Dave has got the chai dog, the Chicago dog. I've got the chili dog. Tyler's got the slaw dog. Here's what we're going to do. Loser, last place wiener, is going to sit outside on Tuesday at the beginning of the show.
1: Wednesday for me.
0: It'll be Wednesday. Wednesday, the loser is going to sit outside of the show out here at noon, starting at noon. You cannot come back inside until you have consumed 5 hot dogs.
1: Okay.
0: Hot dogs. You cannot come back inside. We're going to put a sign out there. Now, I've done this. I've been outside before. We grilled something. We're going to sit outside. So, Dave, if you lose, Dave's going outside. Dave, can you eat 5 hot dogs? I should have asked your health.
2: That's going to throw my diet way off.
0: It is, Dave.
1: We may have to come up with a compromise.
0: No.
1: They're similar to a hot dog.
0: No.
1: Or a vegan dog, perhaps.
0: Well, let me know on that. All right.
2: What about with no wiener?

0: Sometimes your diet doesn't come first. I apologize. I've gone down this path before. Your diet has to sometimes take a background to what we're doing here on this program. All right. Loser, wiener race in 40 minutes. Loser, so the sit outside, you got to consume 5 hot dogs. That might take you 3 hours. It might be raining. Sorry. Loser's a loser. You're going to have a sign outside. I'm going with my wiener came in last. We can also say I lost the wiener race. I don't know.
1: Okay.
0: I like my wiener came in last. But a big sign, and you're going to sit on Gervais Street. People can come by, honk at you, and you got to consume 5 hot dogs before you're allowed to come back inside.
2: Can I put a cup out there? People will give me money if
0: I'm pretty sure no. Like, we got to draw rules somewhere, and I believe you begging for money would be the first rule.
1: Well, be prepared to have cars driving by take pictures of you.
0: Exactly.
1: And hey, did you see the dude that was at... I forget what baseball game it was, but he was sitting in the upper deck and he had the sign around him that said, I suck at fantasy football.
0: Yeah, excellent work.
1: Same type of thing.
0: Yeah.
1: It's the public humiliation of it that takes it a step further.
2: Now, is this the last of the three of us or the last of the race?
0: Whoever's wiener finishes last.
2: No, the three of us. It doesn't matter, New York could finish last, but.
0: Right.
1: Yeah. Yeah.
0: We could go one, two. We could pick the top.
1: It's between the three of us.
0: Yeah. We could pick the last one. All right, we could be 1, 2, and 3, but the third car, and then 4, 5, 6. But if you finish third and the other two of us are 1 and 2, boom, outside you go on Wednesday. It's good because we normally don't have great content on Wednesday to begin with, so this would be perfect. Wednesday, show starts, you're outside. Now we can put a Comrex out there. I've done that before. We can stare at you through the window right here. We can wave at you. If it's raining, you're outside, as long as it's not like thundering and lightning.
1: I'm gonna task you with clearing this with Terry. How about that? This is your idea.
0: I mean, it's cleared. I've made the, executive decision. The biggest thing is, am I allowed to grill outside according to building code and downtown code?
1: That I don't know.
0: What happens in that scenario?
1: I mean, we could cook them somewhere else and bring them.
0: Yeah, I mean, I prefer grilled hot dogs. Let me put that out there.
1: I mean, yeah, that's the better version of them, but
0: yeah,
1: sure.
0: But
1: I prefer
2: the fire department and the EMS.
0: I'm all for Wednesday, me putting a grill out there and cooking about 20 hot dogs. And if you just happen to stop by, I want a hot dog. But now I think we're getting into some real serious, permits and things in the mood. Like,
1: I think there's rules against the proximity to the building and all those kind of things.
0: Yeah, we broke that one time. I'm fairly certain. But again, it doesn't take but 6 to 8 minutes to cook a hot dog, depending on how exactly crispy you want it. So I feel like we can get away. And I got one of the small little portable tailgate grills that just uses.
1: We'll have our security guy out here. He's going to have to chase you off the sidewalk.
0: I'm going to go speak with him in a minute. And I don't know if I'm going to ask for permission as much as be like, hey, I need a 10-minute window to fire up the grill out on the, I don't know. We'll figure it out. So wiener race, 2:00 today at the Indy 500. I've never been more excited for a final hour of the program than I am right now. We'll have that. And then, yes, somehow, some way, y'all keep saying one of each dog, but or two. But the problem with that is now I got to go ahead and get a whole bunch of
1: Yeah, then you got to get toppings.
0: Yeah.
1: And that's a whole, I feel like for what we're trying to do, just basic hot dogs are probably the most effective way to do this.
0: Yeah. Yeah.
2: What are the rules? Are these just for us? Because one time we did a cookout July 4th in the parking lot. We had people from Swansea and Pelion showing up.
0: That's what I was saying. I wouldn't mind doing that just because, but no, we're not. Again, I think at that
1: point. This is for the purposes of punishment, Dave.
0: Yeah.
1: We're humiliating the person that loses.
0: 5 hot dogs.
2: I mean, you say free food.
0: You're good with this, right? Like, I don't want to be that boss that's like, I don't want to be that person who's like forcing my coworkers into other things. I've been
1: as long. Look, as long as you can get Terry to okay it. And again, that's up to you because it's your idea.
0: I'm all for it. Sign. We're gonna get signed. All right, we'll put a table out there with a 107.5 The Game banner. Wednesday at noon. Plan accordingly. All right. I've never been so happy in my life. I'm so fired up. All right. Chicago dog for Dave. Chili dog for me. Slaw dog. Several of y'all weighing in. Let's see. Jeff says for the South Carolina hot dog. He goes with the chili dog. Slaw dogs from Sandy's were great, but since they closed, got to go chili. As far as punishment goes, he said loser has to drink a shot of hot dog. Ooh, that is disgusting.
1: Hot dog water?
0: Yeah, oh, no.
2: Boy, you smell like hot dog water.
0: Yeah, no, that's a good one. We're not trying to make anybody throw up.
1: I'm glad that insult is multi-generational.
0: Let's see. Another text is in South Carolina. Slaw dog has chili on it. Go to Russia. It's

0: I understand, but no, we're go to Rush's and order a slaw dog and has mustard, chili, onions, and slaw. Andy weighs in. He wanted, said, punishment of eating two of the five hot dogs. Yeah, again, too many toppings to get involved in. Another texter says, Salcana is the chili slaw dog. You have to have onions, ketchup, and mustard. That's the way to, we do it in Aiken and Augusta. Keep sending those in. What is the hot dog of the state of South Carolina, chili or slaw? And prep accordingly. In 30 and 33 minutes, we follow intently the Weenie 500 race up at the Indy 500 here on your Friday afternoon. Coming up next, though, we get serious. We talk about the man that was Kyle Busch, Tyler, and our great friend Doug Turnbull. We'll reminisce on Kyle Busch, and we'll talk about what he meant to the sport, what he meant to the future of the sport. 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
9: Sometimes you can tell a lot about what someone wants to do offline by looking at what they do online. Let me tell you about Pinterest's first parenting trend report. Pinterest is a huge platform. They have 600 million monthly users, 80 billion searches per month. The report found a shift from the iPad kid era to now, when parents are actually more interested in real-world adventures and hands-on activities. The Global Trends and Insights lead at Pinterest told us, families are thoughtfully designing childhoods rooted in creativity, intention, and meaningful experiences. One psychologist we spoke to said he sees this as a reflection of parents' desire to build core capacities in their children: resilience, curiosity, self-regulation, empathy. These things don't grow automatically, but are built through lived experience. I'm Dr. Sanjay Gupta, helping you live a better life.
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10: All right, welcome back in. It is the Halftime Show. Tyler Head, Captain Dave, and Bill Gunter along with you here on your Friday on the Game. Of course, we all know the news by now. We talked about it towards the beginning of the show. Kyle Busch passing away yesterday at the age of 41. And look, we're always excited to talk to our friend Doug Turnbull of the Performance Racing Network, who we welcome back in on the AAA Heating and Air phone lines. But Doug, this is obviously a conversation nobody thought we were going to be having 24 hours ago when we were making our race picks for the weekend. You know, we discussed yesterday that Kyle was in the hospital with a severe illness, and obviously we're wishing the best for him and hoping to see him back on the track soon. And then, like a ton of bricks, you get hit with the news only a few hours later that he, you know, passes away. And this is a guy that this time a week ago was winning the Truck Series race at Dover, was racing in the All-Star race on Sunday, and it's so hard to wrap your mind around this being the reality.
11: I agree. I don't know that it could be better said. You know, yesterday afternoon, when I hung up with you guys, you know, I did a couple chores, took a nap, and about 3:15 or 3:30 in the afternoon, I got a text from somebody, but it wasn't somebody in the industry, but somebody that knew people, and they had heard the rumor that he had passed, and I was just, you know, I mean, I didn't know what to think about that, and then it ended up being true. About 2 hours later, it became official. And there's still a lot of more questions to be answered about it. The Associated Press did report, by the way, that he was in the driving simulator at Chevrolet on Wednesday when he apparently passed out. And I've heard that from multiple sources as well. You know, but the AP reporting it, they had some reliable ones. So there's something that started on Wednesday that, as we spoke on Thursday, had apparently gotten a lot worse, and then of course the terrible news came out after that. So to put it all into perspective, if you're somebody that listens to this show that isn't about racing or doesn't know, or maybe hadn't thought about Kyle Busch in 7 or 8 years, picture Steph Curry in the NBA, or Mike Trout, Los Angeles Angels, or Aaron Rodgers, who just announced his final season, right? And picture them being out on the game field and playing really well or winning a game, and then the next day or a couple of days later, they die of sort of natural causes, if you will, not in a car crash or not, you know, something like that. And in Kyle Busch's case, he could have died on the playing field, you know, I mean, because of how dangerous racing is. They died of just something when it seemed like all he had was a cold, you know, a week before. That's what I think makes it so shocking, is somebody larger than life. And also, to put it in perspective, because if people listening and don't know about NASCAR, he's one of the all-time greats. And, you know, I know Tyler and Bill, y'all have probably been doing a good job of framing that up, but he is somebody that, when you combine all of his National Series wins together, I think the number is 234. Nobody's done that. He is the all-time leader in the second-tier series, O'Reilly's, and the third tier series, the Craftsman Truck Series. He's a 2-time champion in Cup and top 10 in wins all time there. So And that doesn't even include his career as a truck series owner and the titles and races he's won there. That also doesn't include the fact that as a figure, he represented M&M's for 2018 to 2022, you know, 15 years, okay, and was had the most recognizable or arguably the most recognizable paint scheme in NASCAR, a brand that many people know, a brand that kids loved. And even though a lot of fans booed him, my last point here, even though a lot of fans booed him tremendously, he also was well loved, and you got all the good with him and all the bad. And besides his virtuoso skills behind the wheel, getting all the good and all the bad, all those highs and lows are also what make him irreplaceable and certainly unforgettable.
10: And to your last point there, and I encourage anybody, if you have the time, seek out Marty Smith on SportsCenter yesterday when he got the opportunity to talk about Kyle Busch and his legacy on the racetrack. And one thing he said to me that really stuck out was he made you feel, right? And like you said, there's a lot of people, and especially in his early days, where, you know, he was one of the more aggressive ones on the track. They maybe didn't like him. So, you know, he was getting a lot of boos and those kind of things. But he's somebody that you came to the track to either cheer for or cheer against. But he was somebody that you knew and made the sport what it is in the modern age. We talk about personalities of drivers and those guys that will do anything to win a race. And Kyle Busch was one of those guys. And again, it wasn't something that everybody liked, but I thought it was interesting to see these past couple of years as he went to RCR and the wins weren't coming quite as frequently in the Cup Series. I think fans created a greater appreciation for him since he wasn't dominating anymore. And I know Jeff Gluck talked about this on his live stream last night. You know, I think we were all excited to see him finally get back to victory lane, hopefully in the near future, because that would have been such a big celebration of seeing him finally overcome the adversity he's been dealing with the past couple of years and get back over that hump. And unfortunately, that is obviously not going to happen.
11: It's not. And I mean, I will say that I will say that Richard Childress Racing had started running better, and that team has a propensity for, you know, showing up in big moments. And all its drivers have at some point. And remember, Kevin Harvick replaced the last most shocking death in NASCAR, Dale Earnhardt. And Kevin Harvick won three races later. You know, I don't know that we're dealing with that situation. You know, Austin Hill is driving the 8 car this weekend. And they haven't announced, at least not that I've seen, some permanent plan for what they're going to do for it. I'm sure they don't know that just yet. But this is something where they can put something on their backs, or Austin Dillon, the 3 car, the teammate to Kyle Busch and grandson of team owner Richard Childress. You know, that puts a certain wind in your back. It can either crush you or break you. And I think in this case, or sorry, it can either crush you or inspire you is what I meant to say.
10: Right.
11: And I think in this case, they could end up behaving in a more inspired way. But it's a razor's blade edge here. I just opened up X, by the way, and in here, just outside of Atlanta where I live, the Athens Rock Lobsters put up a picture of Kyle Busch in one of their NASCAR nights wearing a hockey jersey there. I know there was a moment of silence at the Carolina Hurricanes hockey game, the NHL playoff game, was it last night? And in Indianapolis, I've been texting back and forth with Nick Yeoman, who's a turn announcer for the IndyCar Radio Network, co-lead anchor of Performance Racing Network, where I cover NASCAR races. And he's just talked to Mario Andretti, Johnny Rutherford, some other IndyCar legends, and they all consider him a peer, as what he said, you know, and are devastated by his loss. So it doesn't just, and it's so fitting that it's the weekend of the Indy 500 and the weekend where NASCAR is back home in Charlotte. Everybody's home and at least gets to be with their families and not riding on an airplane somewhere when they hear this news. So if something terrible was going to happen, maybe it's the best timing, I guess, if there's ever good timing for it. But at least people were home.
10: And, you know, we could sit here all day and talk about his accomplishments, the wins, the championships, what he did for younger drivers with development in the truck series. But more importantly than anything else, he was also a son, a brother, a husband, a father as well. His son, Brexton, who's forging his own racing career. Unfortunately, just turned 11 the other day, and there's pictures of Kyle at his birthday party, seemingly, you know, healthy and happy there, and his daughter, 4-year-old Lennox as well, that unfortunately are going to have to go through their lives without him now, his wife Samantha. You know, that's what I encourage people to think of and pray for when you're thinking about this going forward, is them and their entire world being, you know, turned upside down in the blink of an eye with, you know, losing Kyle yesterday.
11: That's the first thing I thought of. And there were people that were reaching out to me and saying, sorry, Doug, for your loss. And it is the loss of everybody that covered the sport closely, the loss of people that love the sport, that to have somebody just ripped out of the fabric of it immediately. But the first thing I thought of was not sorry for Milo. It's the people that see him every day who he's just dad. He's just husband to. You know, he's just son to. Both of his parents are still alive. His older brother, Kurt, who just went in the NASCAR Hall of Fame this year, still living, right? I mean, gosh almighty. Like, that, you know, for as much as you rooted for your driver, there are people that he was, like, as real a person as could possibly be. And you develop those, in some ways, parasocial, but you know, real relationships with those figures, too. You know, and I'd like to share Kyle Busch. I've always thought he was really interesting. You couldn't ignore him, like kind of like Marty Smith said that you referenced earlier. In a press conference, he didn't like a question I asked once when I was young. He and I are the same age, by the way. And he says, I don't like this guy, all right? But then, a few years later, someone tried to stop him from doing a one-on-one interview with me. It was supposed to be a media scrum, and he snapped at him. He's like, can't you see I was mid-sentence with him? And then a couple of years after that, or a few years after that, I reached out and asked if he could make a video for someone really dear to me who's going through cancer who loves Kyle Busch. And Kyle Busch's PR rep had him do it high res in their conference room. I'm sure they were doing a bunch of them at once, but he knocked it out, especially for Matt Tolan. And Matt just passed away back in November, and his whole family is feeling that loss and then feeling this, knowing that Matt's there in heaven, you know, and I guess maybe they'll get to spend some time together. So there, again, you take all the good with the bad, right? And it's what makes him memorable and indelible.
10: Yeah, and thanks for taking the time today. Again, we could sit here and talk all day about it, but there'll be, you know, tributes pouring in all weekend. I shared some clips last night on social media of, you know, the raw talent that he was behind the wheel that made him so great on the racetrack. But as we just said, Doug, he was so much more than that. And again, this is a void in the sport that's going to be felt for a very, very long time to come.
11: 100%. I appreciate you carving out the time of the show to talk about it. It's important.
10: Absolutely, man. Well, take care. Enjoy the racing this weekend. Hopefully the weather stays away, and we'll talk to you next week.
11: Absolutely. Same to you, buddy.
10: Doug Turnbull there of the Performance Racing Network. If you're watching the live stream, by the way, I have an 18 hat on. I got this autographed by Kyle in September of 2013, ahead of that day's NASCAR Cup Series race at Atlanta, which he would go on to win that night. I saw Kyle win in person five different times. I shared one of those clips last night on social media, and he was a special talent to watch, and somebody that again, left a lasting impact on the sport itself that's going to be missed and remembered for a very, very long time to come. If you want to donate, by the way, to his and his wife's Bundle of Joy Fund, Samantha and Kyle Busch Bundle of Joy Fund. You can go to bundleofjoyfund.org. A lot of people have been donating in increments of $8, $18, $51, which are numbers that he was so synonymous with in his career. And obviously, you know, they're doing a lot for families that are struggling to conceive and trying to have children through IVF and things like that. So if you want to make an impact with something that Kyle Busch was very, found very important, that's a way you can do that with the bundleofjoyfund.org. We'll come back and wrap up hour number two. It is the halftime show here on The Game.
1: 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The Game Network. 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
13: The New York Knicks continue to stay red hot. They secured their ninth straight postseason victory last night in a 109-93 blowout over the Cleveland Cavaliers. Fueled by an 18-0 third quarter surge, Josh Hart's playoff career high 26 points, and Jalen Brunson's double-double, the Knicks took a commanding 2-2 lead in the Eastern Conference Finals. I'm Maddie Bates.
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0: Final few minutes of the hour. Thank you to you and Doug for doing that again. I didn't want to step on y'all's toes because this is a very sensitive issue. And Tyler, unfortunately, more is going to come out about what occurred because this isn't this. Somebody sent me a text. Well, you sent me a text, and somebody else sent me a text yesterday after you did. And I said, it's kind of crazy. We were just talking about that today, and you guys were saying, you know, huh, it kind of odd, but thoughts and prayers with him. He'll be okay. He'll bounce back.
1: Sure.
0: And then we get the news yesterday. We're not going to go into detail on this. There has been a release, it appears, of a 911 call that is out there. Again, we're not going to go into details of this. You can go to Twitter yourself and check it out. I do think that count me in as one of the interested parties to know more about what has transpired here.
1: Yeah, the reporting that's out there in multiple outlets is that he was on the Chevrolet simulator yesterday. So for those that don't know, with how much technology has moved along, drivers will go into simulator sessions during the week that prepares them for the race this upcoming weekend. So he was running laps for Charlotte on Sunday because they don't get as much practice time as they used to dial the car in. So when you hit the track on Saturday for practice tomorrow, you're as ready to go as you can be. And that's when apparently everything occurred yesterday. And again, we learned yesterday morning that he was in the hospital with severe illness. They already rolled him out for the weekend with replacement drivers, Corey Day driving his truck tonight in the Truck Series race, and then Austin Hill driving the 8 car on Sunday. And then again, a few hours later, obviously we learned that he was gone. And I'll be completely honest with you. Like, I had trouble going to sleep last night thinking about this. Like, if that is something, and again, I didn't know Kyle personally. I'd only really got to interact with him a couple times through those media type sessions. Excuse me, like Doug talked about there, but like I felt that impact from how big this is. And again, it's something that is going to kind of leave that void and hole in the sport for a long time to come.
0: I wonder, and I'm not saying it aligns with what happened with Dale Earnhardt, but I wonder how old school NASCAR, because this was, unfortunately, Dale Earnhardt was before I believe you were alive.
1: No, I remember.
0: Okay,
1: I remember
0: that.
1: That was the first race I can remember watching.
0: Okay.
1: So yes, I remember that.
0: How do you think that these two, they're different, unfortunately, in how they happened, and that one happened in a race where we unfortunately had to watch it and then learn the details later, but how do you put these two together in a sport that's a dangerous sport?
1: It is.
0: This wasn't in a car wreck, but how do you put these two together?
1: Both obviously very sudden, and as you mentioned, for Dale Earnhardt, it was at the end of the Daytona 500. You saw the wreck happen, and there's a ton of documentaries out there that go into what happened after the wreck and the hours after that before we ultimately learned that he had passed away. But for Kyle, it was so sudden, right? Because there was no wreck. And again, we knew he'd been dealing with what he said was a sinus issue. But Dave, if you can you play cut number 3 here? Again, this is 1 week ago on Friday, NASCAR Truck Series race at Dover, where he picks up his 69th career win. And this was him right after that race.
0: Hold on. He's got to get the computer.
1: Okay.
0: Yeah, he's getting the computer up and running.
1: All right, yeah, let me know when you have that. But this just kind of emphasizes, again, how sudden and shocking this is. Do you have that, Dave? Cut number 3 from today. All right, here you go. This is
2: kind of a bow in front of the fans that are all on their feet down here at the Monster Mile. And Michael Waltrip said earlier in the race that a confident Kyle Busch is a dangerous Kyle Busch. Your 69th victory in this series, your 5th right here. Why do these moments never get old, Kyle?
3: Because you never know when the last one is, you know. So I know all too well, unfortunately, with the cup stuff, but you know, here with the truck stuff right now is it's awesome just to be a part of Spire Motorsports. Thanks to Jeff and Dan and Mr. H for the opportunity. HendrickCars.com. I'm sure it looked great out front leading the race, and it wasn't just Kyle Larson doing it. So you know, feels good to have another Kyle being able to do it and putting ourselves in victory lanes.
1: Yeah, and again, that was just a week ago, and again, nobody could have fathomed we'd be having this conversation a week later. The Truck Series, you know, is set to race tonight, you know, weather pending, of course, and his name's still going to be on the truck, but Corey Day is going to be driving, and again, Austin Hill racing his Cup Series car on Sunday in the Coke 600, and like with, you know, Dale Earnhardt and all the other deaths you've had in the past, the racing world will continue to go on, because that's what we agree somebody like him would want to see happen, because he was, you know, a pure racer all the way through. It's going to be tough. And again, there's going to be tributes all weekend long across all of motorsports. And I'm interested to see what they do at Indy on Sunday for that. But yeah, this is going to be something that it's going to take a while to fully process because of how sudden and shocking it was.
0: No, I'm with you. I'm kind of We joke and I cut up and like to have a good time about this stuff, but NASCAR is still out of my realm. But again, the human aspect of it hits very, very hard, very close to home when you talk about having young kids and having a relationship with his son and some of the videos that are coming out. And as you and Doug pointed out, Kyle might have been prickly. He might have been at times not somebody he wanted to deal with, but he had a soft side too.
1: He did.
0: And was more than generous to jump in and help. Now, he will be remembered. Thoughts and prayers with the Bush family. And certainly, I know, Tyler, for you, it's a loss. It's a loss. We'll come back. Hour number three is on the way. We'll turn the attitude a little bit. The race up at Indy 500, the Wienermobile race. We're going to have some fun. We're going to have some real fun in hour three. Y'all hold on.
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0: A lot of good stuff. Dave will get that up coming up in a few minutes on, or if you hadn't already, he does a phenomenal job for us. I know he's a little nervous right now as we get set in just a few minutes for the Oscar Myers Weenie 500, but a lot of great stuff there from Doug Turnbull. Phenomenal job. Thrilled to have him on each and every week. And Tyler, really looking back at the career and life of Kyle Busch. And certainly on a day like today, we want to have a lot of fun and cut up, and we're about to in a minute. But certainly want to remember the life and times of Kyle Busch and honor him correctly. And we're trying to do that. And it's not something we're just going to end today. We will do that next week and really moving forward through the summer. Is I don't think we just want to write off Kyle Busch in that way, shape, or form. But now it's time for a event that we just created within the last hour. The Halftime Show Wiener Race Contest. This is what I've labeled it. I'm doing this on the fly. The Wiener Halftime Show Wiener Race Showdown. Are you guys ready for this?
1: Sure. That's a great name.
0: They are firing up the promo on Fox right now. You can flip over yourself on Fox TV and you can listen to us. The Weenie 500. I gotta admit, Tyler, if you're gonna go to this, you gotta be at this. Like, yeah. I feel like next year you gotta leave on Thursday, be up there Friday, Saturday, Sunday.
1: Carb Day is always the fun day. They do the pit stop competition later on in the day. Last practice was earlier on this morning. A day to have fun. And they, I think last year was the first time they did this event, and it was a resounding hit. And I mean, the stands are packed today, rightfully so.
0: So here's what we got. Here's what we've done. We're going to bring it to you. We're going to, as live as we can bring it to you on radio here with a slight delay. There are six Wiener Mobiles in the event. We have each chosen one. Whoever out of the three of us loses has got to sit outside on Wednesday starting at noon and consume 5 hot dogs. And I had a buddy hit us. I was like, that's going to make y'all throw up. I was like, well, you don't have to do it in time. You got 3 hours. But if it's hot or if it's raining, we're going to be like mailmen. No matter sleet, rain, snow, whatever, you got to sit outside. The only thing that makes that a little difficult is what we can do with the Comrex. But we can set up the Comrex outside. There are six named wiener dogs in this. The slaw dog from the southeast that I have taken. No, excuse me. Tyler took the slaw dog. I got it written down right here. Tyler took the slaw dog. The chili dog from the Midwest, to which Dave has taken. I have the chili dog. Dave took the chai dog, the Chicago dog from the Midwest. I have taken the chili dog from the south. So that's our three. So whoever finishes last amongst those three, on Wednesday, Tyler will be back in town. We'll be sitting outside at noon. We'll have a sign out, and you can drive by and honk at them. The other dogs in this are the New York dog, the Seattle dog, and the corn dog. And for those of you wondering, as it puts it up, Carl Mayer first designed Wienermobile in the 1936. And the Wienermobile dimensions, 24 height, 24 hot dogs, weight 140,500 hot dogs, length 60 hot dogs, and width 18 hot dogs. A very good breakdown.
1: Yeah,
0: there.
1: It's a fair unit of measurement.
0: So this will be coming up momentarily. They've got the wieners on the track, as Tyler said. If you want this, this is a juvenile humor at its absolute finest, and we'll try to not cross too much of a line here over the next 10 to 15 minutes. People are fired up. They're dressed in their hot dog costumes. I'm trying to get a tweet out here, Tyler.
1: Yeah, this is it's a unique event. They're fully embracing it. My wife's going with me this weekend, and they have a merch tent for Oscar Mayer, and she definitely wants to hit that up. So we can buy Weenie 500 memorabilia while we're there.
0: Okay.
1: So they're rocking the crew shirts on the broadcast. I very much look forward to checking that out. It looks like Corn Dog is starting shotgun on the field, Chili Dog and Seattle Dog in the second row. I can't quite read the name. New York dog also coming out from the back. So it sounds like I might be on the front row. So okay. I'm liking my chances.
2: Dog dog's
1: here.
2: Number three.
0: Dog. Okay. Dave, when we get started, we might ask you to come on in here and sit with us. I think we can.
1: Slaw and Shy Dog are on the front row. Now we know this.
0: Okay. All right. So we'll keep you updated. They're in the pits. What do we want to call that? Where exactly? Well,
1: they're on the front stretch right
0: on
1: now.
0: On the front stretch.
1: It'll take a minute. They got to get everybody in, fired up. So we'll be rolling momentarily.
0: All right. So
1: in the meantime, we'll talk some sports.
0: While we're waiting on this to get going and the anticipation builds for the first ever halftime Wiener Race Showdown, the news of the day also has been the official firing, if you will, of Monty Lee Tyler. And not that I think this is, comes as a surprise. I think that it came maybe as a surprise that it was so clean and efficient and really answers questions. And I'll say this, before Memorial Day weekend, you know exactly where Jeremiah Donati stands and what now he's trying to do with this. I think that's what it tells you.
1: And look, as disappointed as I know Monty Lee is, this isn't surprising to him. And he said as much over the weekend or the other day when they got eliminated from the SEC tournament. He's like, hey, my plan right now, we're going to go back to Columbia. I'm going to start doing exit meetings with players and just continue my job as interim head coach until I'm told otherwise. And yeah, there could have been a possibility they would have let him do that until they named a ultimate head coach coming up here in a couple weeks. But Donati thinks it's for best if you go ahead and cut ties with him, Terry Rooney, as well as John Hendry, who was, you know, the base coach and one of the assistants there as well, and just leave those spots open and then again go out there, hire your guy in a couple weeks and allow him to fill those as he sees fits. Again, you have a couple other guys like Stuart Lake that are staying on staff to kind of be that bridge for the players between this current era we're in and the new one that's about to happen, exit meetings, you know, to talk to them about transferring and all those kind of things. But yeah, the Monty Lee era that's tied into the Paul Maneri era has come to an end. And again, we wish him the best of luck in whatever's next for him.
0: And you just brought it up. So, all right, so I've seen some questions arise. All right, what about the transfer portal? What about, you don't have anybody here now that can guide kids or go out and recruit. I think one thing y'all are going to have to remember about this is that this isn't a short-term decision. This is a long-term decision as to revamping and revitalizing the South Carolina baseball program. So if you're missing out on one transfer portal or a few days, so forth or so on, it just kind of is what it is. I hate to say it because I don't really believe in rebuilds anymore in college athletics, but don't worry about 2027. Worry about getting the right guy in and letting him go about rebuilding this. And yeah, I hate to use that word, but that's what it's going to have to be for a year or two into what he envisions. Whether it's Kevin Snall or Dan Fitzgerald or somebody else, don't worry about what's happening over the next 30 days. Worry about who the coach is and what the vision is.
1: Yeah, and look, it's not a guarantee that just because you don't have a coach day one of the portal, you're going to miss out on all the great talent. There's a lot of talent spread out there that, you know, you can acquire over the course of

0: plot out what we think is their future and when potentially, this is important, when potentially they could be eliminated.
1: Yeah.
0: That would open the door for an interview and a hiring.
1: Yeah, they're not looked at as strong as they were a year ago. Now, again, just because you're not hosting doesn't mean you're a team that can't, you know, run the table and go to Omaha. But yeah, I think most people would say last year's team maybe looked a little bit better than this one did. But we'll obviously see. Obviously, Snall's a really good, you know, postseason coach, and he's going to get that opportunity in somebody's regional coming up next weekend. But yeah, it's going to be interesting to see, you know, how that timeline plays out. If he is the top candidate and he's the one they want to give the job to, how that would correlate between their season ending and when you could possibly bring him in here at South Carolina.
0: 803-404-6100. I'll tell you what, I'm making an executive decision here. I'm going to bump. Lou Bijak is set to join us. Chris Deering is out of town today. Lou Bijak was set to join us at 2:15 today for the high school highlights of the week. We're going to hit a break right now and come back and be able to watch on air the Weenie 500. And we'll have Lou come in at 2:30 today to talk about the high school highlights of the week. I hate to do it, but we were once mortal enemies, and he says, sure, he understands. Let's hit a break, come back, the Weenie 500, and boy, the fate of one of us three sitting outside eating five hot dogs next Wednesday on the line when we return. It's the Halftime Show.
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0: are revved up.
1: Did that on purpose.
0: Revved up in the Indy for the Wienermobile 500.
1: Somebody just had a sign that said nice buns.
2: Oh, they lean into this, man.
0: I'm excited, and they are off the green flag. All right, Dave, you want to come in here and turn the mic on so you're watching with us? Yeah. I think the board can hold it down. Now, they are rip-roaring down. Now, we got to figure out which one is.
2: So, they got the standings up there.
0: Chili Dog is taking the lead. That would be me.
2: That's Chai Dog. Chili Dog is in fourth.
0: Oh, no, that's not good. All right, Dave, come on over here and get a mic. We've got, for those of you tuning in, you're like, what are
2: Have
0: these?
2: Have you got the mic potted up over there?
0: What are these Looney Tunes doing? All right, yeah, get yourself set up there. Here we got a fast moving race.
2: I'm just making sure we can hear you. That's three. There you go.
0: All right, Dave, be ready to speak into it. Join us here on our set here. All right, so what is happening?
2: So we're underway. If I remember correctly, I think this is two laps, which is 5 miles.
0: Okay.
2: So these things don't go very fast. If you're watching right now,
0: I got a bad feeling. I'll get to that in a minute.
2: Once you get to the straightaways, your opportunity to pass. They did have a good breakdown of the draft effect by the Wienermobiles. A lot of drag coming off the top of the back of the Wiener there. So as we go into the back straightaway, your first opportunity to make some passes.
0: All right.
2: But Chai Dog, Slaw Dog, 1-2. You're Chili Dog, right?
0: I'm Chili Dog.
2: You're fourth right now, so you got to start making some moves.
0: Not good, yeah. Now, mind you, so what we've done here is the first ever halftime. Oh. All right, we got like a loose cannon or.
2: Oh, Seattle Dog is.
0: A loose dog?
2: Well, Seattle Dog went off track.
0: And our dogs are 1, 2, and 3 at the moment.
2: Oh, boy.
0: So, well, we got the halftime show's first ever Wiener Dog race.
2: Yep.
0: And we've taken dogs.
2: I'm making a move to the inside as we speak.
0: We've taken three. There's six dogs involved. Slaw Dog, Chili Dog, Chai Dog, Corn Dog, and New York Dog, and Seattle Dog. 1, 2, and 3 right now is the Slaw Dog, which is Tyler. Tyler would be in the lead. Number two in this race currently is there rip-roaring around the Indy 500 is the Chicago Dog. That would be Dave. He's second. And the person who right now would have to sit outside on Wednesday and consume 5 hot dogs and cannot come back inside until all 5 hot dogs are consumed would be me with the Chili Dog, and we're number three.
2: I didn't like the entry that Chili Dog made into three there. Kind of went in a little bit high.
0: Okay.
2: You really gripped the bottom of the track there to get a good drive off, and I just didn't like the way you entered the corner there. So that's gonna hurt you a little bit.
0: Didn't like it. So, all right.
3: How fast are these things going?
0: How fast are they going? You want to ballpark?
2: Oh, man. We might be going 50 miles an hour.
0: 50
2: or 60.
0: Oh, it's
2: now again, when you're on a massive racetrack, everything looks slower
0: at that
2: speed. But they're not pushing triple digits. I'll tell you that much.
3: Can you push the other ones off the road?
0: Tyler's able to break it down. We didn't have the sound on, but they broke down the aerodynamics of the Wienermobiles. Now, you mentioned, Tyler, last year you thought that one blew a tire. There's
2: a possibility of some carnage here. And I believe it's two laps. Let me double check to make sure, because they are coming down.
0: Get us the official
2: start finish line here.
3: I believe the Slog Dog is the defending champion. Right?
2: I think so.
0: Well, that was knowledge we all could have used there. This is the replay of one dog either shoving another dog off of the track. So it is hot and heavy in here.
2: It is a 2-lap race, so we're gonna have one more lap around.
0: Okay.
2: Replay there.
0: Oh, yeah, we're getting a replay now of the Seattle Dog making a move but being run off.
2: Drivers are into it, man. They're watching intently.
0: Look, Andy Richter was leading the Oscar Mayer 5 there, quartet.
2: We've taken the white flag, final lap. I'm in the lead. Chai Dog and Chili Dog second. We're all in the mix here, guys.
0: Yeah, it's a close.
3: It's a big one here.
0: Yeah, if you're sitting around, you're like, what are these? What are these boys talking about? It is on Fox right now. Now, it's coming to us. So they're in the first turn of the final lap, and the Chili Dog, my mobile, looked like it was going to make a move on the Chicago, and it did. It did make a move.
2: You've moved in second place.
0: Oh, Dave.
3: Oh, no.
0: Dave's diet.
3: No.
0: And potential stomach issues are at risk here. Now, remember. Yep. You got to eat 5 hot dogs, Dave, but if you want to take 3 hours to eat 5 hot dogs and sit outside, we'll allow you to do that. I'm just pulling for rain.
3: If I have to sit outside, it's going to take 3 hours.
2: No, it might. Yeah. Well, which is fair. Look, there's still a long way to go.
3: Does that one have a tail on it?
2: I mean, well, those are this antennas, I guess. I don't know. Well, yeah, I guess only one of them has that.
3: It's like a broomstick.
2: Not sure what that's for, but
1: there goes the Seattle dog.
2: I'm sure there's a reason for that. So we're going down the back, heading towards the back straightaway for the final time. Again, they got about another
1: Chili dog's making a move.
2: About another mile and a half to go.
1: Chili dog got loose on the inside. He's having a good comb.
2: And again, the objective is not
1: the corn dog's making a big run.
2: It's not to finish last.
1: Right.
2: That's the only thing. So. Swerving a little bit.
1: Chili dog has cut off the slaw dog. I've moved in first, and
2: wow! I just
1: The Chicago dog has made a run, and Tyler has dropped to third.
2: I think I'm having a problem.
1: Tyler has dropped to third.
3: It's coming up.
2: Hold on. We're gonna catch a draft. We're gonna go to the inside here.
1: The New York dog has come out of nowhere. So the leaders, New York dog 1, Chili dog 2, Shy dog 3, but the slaw dog is 4.
2: But slaw dog is in the slipstream of the New York dog catching a draft. And again, all I got to do is not finish last here.
1: Yeah, bumping. There was some rubbing and racing, and Chai dog has moved back to.
2: Chai dog is back to fourth now.
1: Oh.
2: So New York dog in good position to win, but we're battling with each other here. Chili dog, slaw dog, Chai dog, the current order.
1: New York.
2: Work through turn three.
1: New York has pulled way out in front, massive lead.
2: But at Indianapolis, if you get a massive lead, that allows the car behind you to draft up and slingshot. Sam Hornish Jr. slingshot past Andretti on the final lap in 2006. And I think that's what the Chili Dog is getting set to do here.
1: I'll be happy with a win. I'll be happy to not have to sit outside and eat five hot dogs.
2: It's a long way from turn four to the start finish line.
1: For the record, I have now promised Austin we are doing hot dogs tonight.
2: Well, you've got us all hungry now.
1: Yeah, I've been debating to have some ordered here.

0: have a pass for the lead.
1: Checker flag.
0: Checker flag in the air. All right, Chili Dog's going to move to the outside. And new, oh, it's going to be close. By half a wiener, New York Dog wins. Followed by Chili, Slaw. Chai Dog comes in last, or at least in our competition, last place.
2: Fourth place for you, Dave.
0: Fourth place, Dave. Good effort. You tried.
3: I still have a few days to like leave the country, right?
1: You have a few days to get, yes, yeah, yeah.
3: Okay.
1: Yeah, that is what you're going to have to do to get out of this contest. And as soon as you come back, we'll be waiting on you to sit outside and pay off your punishment.
3: Let me go check with our person.
0: Call your doctor, Dave. Yeah.
1: You're good. You're good. You get 5 hours. You're going to get 3 hours. I mean, Dave, if you want to stay till midnight to eat 5 hot dogs, I'm all for it. You can't leave. You can't come back in the building until 5 are consumed. Oh my. And you can't use vacation time to take more time off. Sorry.
3: Are you going to put chili on the dog?
1: Yeah, it's up to you, buddy. However you want to eat it.
0: If you want to bring your cup of chili, you can.
1: However you want to do it. It's up to you.
0: There you go.
1: Dave is our first ever.
3: I knew I should have gone with New York.
1: You should have. I thought it was a surprise pick of yours to take the Chicago dog. I was a little caught off guard. I was surprised with me having the third pick. The chili dog was still sitting there.
0: Well, there you go. First time in halftime show history.
1: Yeah.
0: The Weenie 500.
1: There you go, folks.
0: And Dave will be sitting outside on the sidewalk of Gervais
1: Wednesday
0: next week,
1: come by and see our one and only Captain Dave Adair as he enjoys some hot dogs on Wednesday. Let's keep you updated on this real quick here. We got
0: now that the serious stuff is out of the way.
1: Yeah let's inform you in the last 30 minutes there's been some football news pertaining to South Carolina's schedule. Let's hit this. Lou Bijak set to join us for the high school highlights of the week coming up in a second, but some football news regarding South Carolina and future schedules has now come out.
0: Yeah, of course, the growing trend in college football is for the cancellation of these home-and-home series. South Carolina was set to have a home-and-home series with North Carolina in 2028 and 2029. That has been canceled. The game in 2028 was set to take place here. South Carolina has already found a replacement, by the way. Bowling Green will now be the season-opening opponent at Williams-Brice Stadium in 2028. And North Carolina is still trying to find out who they're going to play for their opener in 2029. But those would have been season openers for both teams in 28 and 29, now being replaced by, again, mid-major or G5 opponents, I guess.
1: We as fans lose. I understand why schools are doing this. I do get it. I understand why coaches are doing this. The name of the game is wins. And if South Carolina this year goes 9-3, and obviously they beat Kent State and everything, none of y'all will say, oh, we should have played Miami. Oh, we should have played. No, you'll be happy with 9-3. And that particular year, if you thump Bowling Green and you go 9-3 or whatever, nobody's going to 10-2. You make the playoff, nobody's going to say a word. It stinks. As fans, as people who love great college football, who want to see these matchups, we're also losing some home-and-homes. Georgia and Florida State are now looking at a neutral site game. I hate that. I despise it. This is actually one of the things I loathe about college football right now. Clemson and Georgia are also in discussion to move their home-and-home series to a singular neutral site game. This is awful for the fans. This is awful for the fans. But, Tyler, I understand why coaches and administrators and everybody's doing it.
0: Until the process of getting into the college football changes, where there's more emphasis on playing these games, they're not going to, especially with the SEC going to a ninth conference game where, again, there's already a worry about the cannibalization of the conference itself. Teams aren't going to be willing to put themselves in situations to further hurt their resume by playing, and especially for a team like South Carolina that already has the built-in requirement of playing a Power Four out of conference with Clemson every single year. You don't have to go out there and play North Carolina. You don't have to play NC State, Virginia Tech, whoever it may be. You can replace them with Bowling Green or Kent State or whatever it may be, and that seems to be what the plan going forward is going to be.
1: We'll talk more about this next week, obviously, and continue to look at some of the things that are changing about football schedules. There's a note on here about the amount of money you can make with a neutral site game against the amount of money made in a home-and-home series. That's kind of interesting as well. We'll get to that next week. But up next in the next segment, no, it's not any more Weenie 500
0: coverage.
1: Well,
0: I want you to explain to Lou why we had to move his segment, and I want to hear his reaction.
1: Let's see what the text comes back. Yep. All right. Don't worry. He's been informed, and he's more than ready and prepared from what I gather. You're listening to The Halftime Show.

0: Since that win at Clemson by the Gamecocks, things haven't gone well. And when things don't go well, it's time to look back on the days when things were well. Yeah. Let's spin back to the good old days on the Game Network.
1: Sellers in the pocket, up in the pocket, gonna run inside the 20, 10. Lenore Sellers going left side, 5. Touchdown, Carolina. Lenore Sellers from 20 yards out. The Gamecocks take the lead at Death Valley.
0: Now that's some good feels right there. From 107.5 The Game and The Game Network.
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8: Sometimes you can tell a lot about what someone wants to do offline by looking at what they do online. Let me tell you about Pinterest's first parenting trend report. Pinterest is a huge platform. They have 600 million monthly users, 80 billion searches per month. The report found a shift from the iPad kid era to now. when parents are actually more interested in real-world adventures and hands-on activities. The Global Trends and Insights lead at Pinterest told us, families are thoughtfully designing childhoods rooted in creativity, intention, and meaningful experiences. One psychologist we spoke to said he sees this as a reflection of parents' desire to build core capacities in their children: resilience, curiosity, self-regulation, empathy. These things don't grow automatically, but are built through lived experience. I'm Dr. Sanjay Gupta, helping you live a better life.
9: The Halftime

0: Just about 22 minutes left in the program, but enough time to be joined by the one and only, a fan favorite, a man who has no problem being bumped off his usual segment, off his scheduled time for a wiener race, the one and only Lou Bijak with the State Newspaper. Lou, welcome in. Thank you for providing us a segment to get that great coverage of the Weenie 500 in from the Indy 500.
1: Oh, yeah, that's, would you have bumped Deering, though, if it was, or did you know it was me? So you want to say, Deering one that got bumped.
0: Yeah, Deering, no, you get bumped. No, that's the way it works around here.
1: Poor Captain Dave, man.
0: Yeah, five hot dogs. Now, he's got 3 hours to consume it. I guess maybe, Tyler, we should come up actually with a punishment where if he doesn't get five hot dogs, I mean, that's doable, right, guys?
2: Yeah,
0: like five and three hours.
1: Five in an hour, easily. Five in an hour.
2: Can we acquire a hot dog suit between now and... Didn't you have one last year? Was it a hot dog
0: suit
2: that you wore?
0: Or
2: you have a pickle suit. Dang it.
0: If you can
2: find a hot dog suit between now and Wednesday, that might work too.
0: Right. Now we got to find a Halloween spirit. This is becoming more intricate than when we started an hour ago on it. Dave, how many hot... Lou, have you ever even thought about trying... I don't know if the Fireflies do it or anything. The 999 challenge?
2: 999 challenge, yeah.
0: Have you ever even thought to even try that, or you work too hard?
1: No, I could probably... During a nine-inning game, I probably could do it between 5 and 7, but I don't know. Not the 9 and 9, no way.
0: five to seven dogs and beer, or just 5 to 7 dogs?
1: No, I don't drink, so I could do... I get Coke. I guess I could... I could do between 5 and 7 of that, yeah.
0: Okay.
1: But, yeah.
0: All right. Well, let's talk a little high school sports. It is really ramping down. I know you've had a busy year, and it's been a great year for you. Appreciate all the coverage you provide, and thank you again for helping out today and giving us a little bit of update. Let's start right now with baseball. And I'll tell you what I want to start with. You sent this, but the comeback the other night. River Bluff goes down to James Island. Absolutely. It looks like James Island is going to cruise. They go up 9-0 in the first 2.5 innings, and River Bluff right down the road makes a startling comeback, and I think it was 11-10 was the final. Your thoughts?
1: Yeah, that was huge. I mean, they played them on Saturday. Tuesday night, they get beat, and then they have to, instead of playing the game when it should be on Thursday, they got graduation, so had to bump it tonight. So quick turnaround, but and then fall behind, and then what a rally. They come back, and Walker Godwin, it's a game go-ahead homer. They win 11-10, and then the tying run was thrown out at the plate. I mean, they intentionally walked a guy with two outs, the best hitter, one of the best players in the state. Next guy gets a double, but he's thrown out at the plate. No great relay. And now River Bluff will go down James Island tomorrow looking to win game three and hopefully a spot in the state championship series, which begins next week.
0: You got a list of teams here that are still in the playoffs. Let's go through some of these Midlands teams here for just a second, and you give me your thoughts here. AC Flora, obviously, and an interesting story there because it's the last year of their head coach, whose name all of a sudden just completely escaped me.
1: Andy Hallett,
0: thank you. His last year at AC Flora. You've got Airport and Chapin. Real quick updates on those teams.
1: Yeah, Flora's in. They won. They swept Wren. They get the winner of Hartsville and Airport, which Airport won last night to force a deciding game. They'll play tomorrow at 11 a.m. in Hartsville. Winner, and then Flora will host game one next week. Then you got Chapin. Chapin's already in. They won. They swept West Florence, and they will wait on the winner of Indian Land and T.L. Hanna, which will play tomorrow at game three. So, yeah, so we will have a couple teams already in the championship, at least two, possibly up to four, depending on what happens tomorrow.
2: As far as softball goes, got Flora and Great Collegiate in the championship.
1: Yeah, they'll play for the 4A championship starting on Tuesday. Great Collegiate's just been, they're unbeaten, 33-0, nationally ranked. Obviously got Aspen Boulware, who's reclassified and graduated, and will play for Ashley Coach Woodard's team with the Gamecocks next year. So they're looking to finish off a perfect season, and AC Flora softball is the first time they've ever been in this situation, and they will try and knock off Gray to win the 4A championship, which begins on Tuesday.
0: He is Lou Bijak joining us this afternoon and giving us a breakdown, stepping in, doing a phenomenal job. I do really appreciate you, Lou, and all the hard work you provide. I know it's not easy, buddy. It's not easy. Chris has broke that down last week in terms of all the travel you've got to do and getting out and about and being away from family and things. And we do really appreciate your effort to cover the high schools. We've covered baseball. We've covered softball. Let's get into the soccer championships. That will be tonight and tomorrow, but gets going tonight. Both Chapin teams are in, Gray Collegiate and the AC Flora girls. So give us a little breakdown of the state soccer championships that, again, as I just mentioned, get going tonight.
1: Yeah, they'll be AC Flora girls will look for their second straight state championship. They'll play in a little bit. They'll kick off around 4 o'clock. They play Bishop England in a rematch of last year's championship. They won their first title last year and trying to go back-to-back. And they won in they beat Dreher to get to this spot, and we'll see. It should have a good crowd of AC Flora fans, and I'm sure Sean Elliott, who's a Gamecock assistant football coach, he'll be right in the middle of it. He's was in the student section last year, I think, and was at their semifinal game. So he'll be right in the middle trying to cheer Flora. Gray boys back in the championship. Kevin Heisey, longtime soccer coach in the area and the state, and over 600 wins. Still looking for his first state championship, and he'll try and Gray squad will try to get it to him tonight as they play Southside. Then that game will be right after the Flora match. And then tomorrow, both Chapin teams play Eastside, and both the boys and the girls. So should be you have both sets of fans. They can stay for both games, and now they'll play starting tomorrow at 4. Chapin girls lost last year to Eastside in the championship, and Chapin boys will be looking for their first championship in a few years, and should be good. I mean, Chapin's well represented. We talk about them going baseball and now playing for two soccer championships. So it's been a good spring sports year for the Chapin athletic program.
2: For all these sports that we're talking about, especially for tomorrow, heavy rain throughout the entire Midlands area. You know anything about contingency plans, or just kind of everything going to be on the fly?
1: Well, they played during rain. It's where we get the lightning. I mean, the lightning's where the problem. I know I remember sitting through a match, ended up like at 12:30 in the morning one year when Chapin boys won it. It was still raining, and it's came down. But hopefully get everything in. I don't know if they're going to try and move things up, because I don't know if the rain's coming later in the day or not. I've seen different forecasts. So, yeah, as long they'll play through most of the rain, but if it gets lightning and gets kind of dicey, then they'll stop it and either restart, or I guess maybe Monday or Tuesday, or trying to find a perfect date. Obviously Memorial Day Monday might not be a good idea, but so we'll see. Hopefully the rain will hold off and everything could get in. I know maybe possibility of rain tonight, maybe during the Gray match, so we'll see.
0: Let's look back at this past week. We just previewed everything, but a lot of golf taking place, some local teams, River Bluff claiming the 2026 5A D1 golf results. Give us some of the golf results that you can share with us from this past week and what happened, what transpired there.
1: Yeah, but River Bluff, two straight. They won. They had their championship about a week ago. 4A wrapped up this week. But, yeah, great job by the Gators to go and come back and win their second straight championship. Howie Vroon, I think, was the runner-up. He was close to winning individual championship. Then we had, I think, 5A Division II. We didn't have – Not too many. 4A, though, Gray, AC Flora were in the top 10. Brady Sen from Gilbert, he was a runner-up in 4A championship. So, and Newberry finished in the top. Newberry and Batesburg finished in the top in 3A and 2A in their golf championships last week.
0: I'll give a shout-out to Brady Sen. His mother graduated just a year prior to me. She was a cheerleader at Lexington. Helped cheer us on to a state championship, and now her son is doing big things. And I'll be honest, from what I know, and I'm not the golfing expert here when it comes to high school, but I understand Brady Sen is one of the top golfers in the Southeast and in the state of South Carolina, will be a name you need to know as it pertains to maybe the University of South Carolina or Clemson coming up in the years to come, I guess, for him.
1: Yeah, he's done really good. He had a good – I think he won – it was either the region. I don't think he won the lower state, but I think he won a region tournament. And then finished runner-up in the state. Another one, Heathwood Hall, it's happened a few weeks ago. Connor Wolf, he won the Skeezer individual. He shot 63, I think he shot in the final round in the Skeezer Championship. He's also a name to remember. I think he's a freshman. He's really good. Winning the individual state championship, and he definitely has a bright future as well.
0: Yeah. I mean, again, as you mentioned, some really good. We got some great golf in this state, and, mm-hmm. and the way both South Carolina Clemson's obviously produced a lot of great talent to go on to the PGA Tour, and then this past weekend having the Korn Ferry Tour mm-hmm. In our state. So we got a lot of great stuff that is taking place as it pertains to golf and a lot of other sports. Lou, we always appreciate. I really do appreciate it, buddy. I apologize with that Wiener Mobile race. Really, we had to cover that.
1: That's the first. It was huge. I got to watch it. It was kind of fun. Poor Captain Dave, dude. He'll have to get ready to chow down those hot dogs next week.
0: He's ready to go. He's fine. I can already tell he's fine. He's plotting a strategy. He is, I think, already on the phone with his doctor, telling him that one of his coworkers is forcing him into some labor here. But, Lou, we appreciate it, buddy. Have a great Memorial Day weekend, and we certainly will catch up with you again this summer and kind of look toward the high school football season.
1: Thanks, guys. Appreciate it.
0: Take care. Lou Bijak with the state newspaper. I joke with him all the time. Great friend, but does a phenomenal job. Him and Chris Deering, I love to praise. We love to praise the high school kids and the parents and the administrators and teachers. Man, shout out to Lou and Chris for the work they do and the coverage. It is, you don't get a lot of credit for being out there, but they do a heck of a job. And glad to have one of them on each and every Friday. We wrap it all up next. It's the Halftime Show.
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5: 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Times are tough. 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
6: 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The New York Knicks win Game 2 of the Eastern Conference Finals 109-93. The Knicks had an answer for everything the Cavs are trying in Game 2. The Cavs shot 26% from 3, going 9 for 35. The Knicks are now up 2-0 in the series as they head to Cleveland for Game 3 on Saturday night. I'm Chris Black.
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0: wrapping it up on a Friday. It's been a fun show, obviously, intertwined with the Kyle Busch news, Tyler. It doesn't affect me like it does you, but hard news to take yesterday. I think just as a human being, not even a race car, NASCAR fan, but the passing of a 41-year-old, again, I go back, things that affect me differently, looking at the videos that have come out and the relationship that Kyle had with Brexton, his son. I can speak to that, the relationship I have with my 14-year-old son, who's texting me during the show, like, Dad, I gotta, you got to pick me up at 6 o'clock. I'm like, well, we're getting hot dogs tonight, son. But it hurts me. I lost my mother when I was 9, so I understand the impact of losing a parent at that age. And Tyler, you see it also from that perspective, but you also see it from the NASCAR side and what sure. he had done for the sport.
1: Yeah. Again, the accomplishments speak for themselves. 234 wins across NASCAR's top three series. He was so good, they had to make rules, right? So he burst into the top three ranks in the truck series in 2001 at age 16. And at California Speedway at the end of that year, the trucks ran a companion event with kart. Well, the kart race was sponsored by Marlboro Cigarettes, and you can't smoke cigarettes at 16, so they weren't comfortable having a 16-year-old on the premises driving in a race that weekend, so they kicked him out. NASCAR changed the rule to where you had to be 18 to drive in the truck series or O'Reilly series or Cup series after that, which they dubbed the Kyle Busch rule. He turns 18, gets his opportunity, starts tearing it up in what was then the Busch series and eventually the Cup series, and ran a lot of Busch series, truck series race, won a ton of them. Was winning so many of those races, years later, about a decade ago, they created another Kyle Busch rule where you could not run unlimited races in those lower series because he was winning so much and sneaking up the show.
0: Again, that to your point. And again, just at the beginning of the month, he turned 41. His birthday was May 2nd. You said Brexton's birthday was just last week.
1: Just the other day, or just literally like 2 days ago.
0: You know, but obviously, sad news. And, yeah. You know, something that because of the way this did go down, we'll pay more attention to and see what some of the things that come out about doing it. But a legend, I think it's fair to say, Tyler, I'll let you make the assessment of that. But a legend in the sport is lost. And again, you however you felt about him.
1: Sure.
0: Genuinely probably good guy.
1: Well, and you know, you talk about enjoying the villains, right? When you watch your sports. Yeah. And, you know, there was a period of time where people would look at him as the number one villain of the sport because of his aggressiveness, his brashness, his unapologetic desire to win at all cost. And a lot of people didn't like him for that, but a lot of people did. And I was a big Kyle Busch fan, for, you know, a period of time because of that. But again, he got a reaction out of people, whether you booed him or cheered him. He's somebody that you came to the racetrack to see either win or you wanted somebody to beat him really, really bad. Like that's how good he was. And again, the numbers speak for themselves. You know, he'll be a Hall of Famer. Nobody's going to touch 234 wins across the top three series ever again. So I think he's going to sit alone atop that mountaintop for forever to come. But, again, it's shocking, right? And again, we played the clip earlier that this time a week ago, he was winning a truck series race, racing the All-Star race this past Sunday, and now he's gone. And, you know, I'm interested to see the mood of the weekend, the tributes and all that kind of stuff, not only at Charlotte, but at Indy as well. F1 is racing in Montreal this weekend. I'm sure they'll have some stuff for him too. And just paying the respects to somebody that did so much for the sport and leaves a really big hole behind in his passing.
0: We did that. And, you know, thoughts and prayers there with the Busch family. We've tried to contrast that segment of the show and be proper and respectful against us goofing off and having a good time today. With the Weenie 500. Now, I do want to announce, before we finish up with that, I do want to announce this, Dave. You wanted us to announce something that's near and dear to your heart, and that is that the Chapin dance team, Dave, help me out with this, was what the state champion. They were honored at the State House. Tell us why.
2: They were honored at the State House. They won the national championship title in hip-hop.
0: Awesome.
2: The South Carolina Dance Association state championship titles in jazz, lyrical, palm, and four South Carolina Dance Association Grand Championships.
0: And so Dave has got a daughter who participated in dance growing up and danced in college at Winthrop, I believe is what you said, and was on the dance team. So that's near and dear to Dave's heart. And so congratulations to the Chapin dance team. You heard him say it correctly. It's not a state championship, but national title, as you said, Dave. So congratulations to that team out in shape, and hate that we left them off of our high school highlights of the week, but they certainly deserve a shout out.
3: And then that brings us to the last part of the show. David Dare versus five hot dogs, because he and his Chicago dog lost the first ever 107.5, excuse me, the halftime show, Wiener Race Showdown. Dave, how do you feel? Five hot dogs have to be consumed before you can come in the building. You have to stand outside.
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3: Not going to be happy with you. Hey, thank you. Great. Hey, y'all have a great Memorial Day. 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

0: 3 o'clock, Friday. Welcome aboard the post-game show. Alongside Terry Ford, I'm Jay Phillips. Appreciate you being with us. Lots to get to. We got some breaking Gamecock football news, and I got to tell you, I haven't checked my Apple Watch, but I imagine that when I saw it, my blood pressure went up.
1: Oh, I know.
0: So
1: I know.
0: Get to that in just a second.
1: I know.
0: John Whittle will be with us coming up bottom of the hour. John, last night, not long after we left the air, breaking the news that the entire Gamecock baseball coaching staff had been relieved of its duties. I can't say it was unexpected, but as always, when the news breaks, you're like, oh, okay. John will join us to discuss that.
1: Were you surprised the timing?
0: Not really. In what way?
1: Just that
0: it was so soon?
1: Yeah, here's what I thought. And I thought, look, I'm not saying what Jeremiah Donati did was wrong. I think Jeremiah Donati made a clear statement. This is where we're at, and here's where we're going, right? I thought, just because, you know, Monty had trudged through this season as the interim, there were some good things he did, and then obviously the thing went totally off the rails at the end. I thought Monty might get an interview for this thing, if nothing else. Just, you know, Monty, you've been a good soldier. We appreciate what you did this year. Sit down and give us your blueprint on what you would do if it was yours. Not to say, look, I'll say this now. From a person who has had to interview folks over the years,
0: yeah.
1: There's a pecking order of your candidates, right? Mm. But you have a pool of candidates. And sometimes you have someone who you go, you know what? This person just deserves an interview and deserves my time because if he's been a good soldier, he wants the job, I'll give him an interview. I'm not saying that it's useless, but he's lower on my list, but I'm going to give him the opportunity to wow me. That's just me, man. I thought Donati would do that for Monty. And not saying it's wrong that he didn't. You know where I'm going, Jay?
0: I see your point, and I'm not agreeing or disagreeing, to be honest with you. I suppose what I would say back to you is Jeremiah probably says you had nearly 2 months of an interview.
1: Right. And this is what I saw.
0: And you lost 13 straight to end the season.
1: 13 straight, 10 and 20.
0: And it's not all on Monty. Look, Monty didn't have the horses to run the race.
1: He's trying to win the Kentucky Derby on a donkey.
0: Yeah. And
1: not to be mean.
0: But I based on what I saw from Monty last night, I guess after this broke, you know, there's an understanding.
1: Yeah,
0: and I think, and it sounds to me as if maybe during the course of those 2 months of Monty's interim job, he and Jeremiah talked from time to time, as an AD and coach will do in season. So I can't say no. To answer your question about am I surprised by the timing? I'm really not, because I think if anything, and again, I think Monty alluded to this, and we'll talk more with John about it. I'm going to just paraphrase here. Monty didn't say it this way, but go ahead and rip that Band-Aid off.
1: That's what I think it was. And look, that's what I'm saying. I'm not disagreeing with it. I was a little surprised. I just thought maybe he would do that just because, you know, bring the dude in, you know, and blah, blah, blah, blah. But this purely tells you Monty was not a candidate in any way, shape, or form at the end. So why waste everybody's time?
0: That was going to be a hard sell. Let's just put it that way.
1: Oh, absolutely. You
0: know, if Monty.
1: Absolutely.
0: And look, I think. I would honestly say that I think Monty was a candidate throughout, but the end of it all, I would imagine, just said to Jeremiah, all right, look, I got to go in a new direction. I don't have a choice.
1: Let's take Monty out of it, because, I like Monty. I really do. I see why everybody likes Monty. We had him on through the season.
0: Yep.
1: And you hear him, he knows baseball, and the things he says, you would go, oh, yeah, man, I get you. But let's be honest here. At the end of the day, picture yourself, Jay. Close your eyes. Picture yourself walking up to the microphone to introduce your new head coach, who in the interim ended the season on a 13-game losing streak and was 10 of 24.
0: Yeah.
1: Now, can you see yourself doing that?
0: No.
1: No, you can't.
0: I don't know how it'll turn out.
1: No.
0: But Jeremiah has to do everything within it, you know, you hear all the time, control the controllables,
1: mm-hmm.
0: right? Control
1: Absolutely.
0: What you can control. All these catchphrases and cliches and such. He can control who he hires, and he can control to a large degree what that man's resume looks like and what that person has done and how he, Jeremiah, can go about selling that candidate.
1: Right.
0: To first and foremost, you know, his president and his board to make sure he can get the job, get that person the job, and then to the fans. So, you know, those are controllables.
1: Yep. And I'll say this. I think, again, let's take Monty out of the mix for a minute. Because, again, there's a faction of his fan base who loves Monty. The faction of fan base says, well, Clemson let him go. There's no way we should ever hire him, right? I mean, to be fair, that's the way the fan base breaks up. This was a very direct, not wishy-washy, this was, you're not the guy, let's just move on.
0: Yeah.
1: And if you're...
0: It's more fair to everybody.
1: I'm going to say this. Decisiveness is always a plus trait in the athletic director job title. This dude's decisive. Again, we'll see where it goes, but this was decisiveness. Guess what? We're not going... take the Band-Aid off, like you said. We're done. Thank you for your service, Monty. We appreciate you. Thanks a lot for everything. I'll take you to Halls one day, but you're not going to be involved in this. So thank you for everything, though. We appreciate it. Now we got to move forward. And good luck in your endeavors, and I'll give you a good reference.
0: Yeah, I think that's where we are.
1: And I think decisiveness... We have seen at times indecisiveness in that chair. Mm-hmm. Decisiveness is always a good thing. This is a guy who's confident in his process. And he said, we're not going to, even if this is not the road that we're going to take, so let's just shut that road down now and move forward to the road we're going to take.
0: Yeah, so. I think he's in a position where you do need to be concerned about public reaction, but not so much to the point of being afraid to make the move.
1: Well, again, and I remember Dan Duquette, who was GM in baseball for a while, has a brother, Jim Duquette, who also was a front office guy. Jim Duquette gave me the line, and I've heard it a lot of times since, if you make decisions based on what the fans think, eventually you'll be sitting with them.
0: Yeah, yeah, that's fair.
1: You've got to make the best choice for the University of South Carolina's baseball program. You might have fans who don't like it, but if it works, you know what? They change pretty quick, Jay, when you're winning.
0: Yeah, you just need to go win.
1: Yep, you got
0: to
1: go win.
0: Yeah. So, again, John Whittle will join us coming up bottom of the hour with his expert take on what's going on, how we got to that decision last night for Jeremiah to move swiftly, and then more of what John is hearing. It takes a somewhat prominent candidate off the board, but where does it take us in terms of how many are really there? And, of course, timeline is going to depend on, you know, how far these candidates take their teams in the NCAA tournament, which doesn't start till next weekend. So,
1: right,
0: got a long way to go with that one. Let me get to the breaking news, and we'll probably hold this over because this leads us into so much of what's wrong right now. I'm not going to sit here and get mad at Jeremiah Donati and Shane Beamer for this, or Bubba Cunningham and Bill Belichick for this. But North Carolina and South Carolina football have canceled their home and home. We were hoping that maybe this would be one that would be kept after Carolina had canceled their series with State and with Miami. But here we are. They were going to play in Columbia in 28 to kick off the season, and then the return game the following year up in Chapel Hill. This is being done for competitive balance purposes. In other words, you know, you're playing 9 conference games now with South Carolina. You've got the built-in 10th P4 game with Clemson. That's not going anywhere. And so you need the other two to be more winnable. I get it. It's unfortunate that the climate we live in when it comes to playoff selection is... dare I say it this way, forcing schools, although that's not the right verb, but I think it's appropriate, to cancel these games instead of giving fans and television what they would rather have, which is more competitive games, especially these types of non-conference regional matchups. These used to be the norm, and I realized that there was a long time as I was growing up, and a lot of you that are around my age, give or take, that grew up with South Carolina being a football independent and then moving into an 8-game Southeastern Conference schedule where you could play Clemson and then you could still play North Carolina or NC State or even in East Carolina. I was thrilled when South Carolina a few years back had the home and home scheduled with Miami. I would love to see South Carolina play Georgia Tech again. I'd love to see South Carolina play Florida State or West Virginia or whomever. I love that. You know, when I was a kid, mm-hmm. Now again, Carolina was an independent, Terry, but you know, Nebraska came through here and Notre Dame came through here and Navy came through here and Miami came through here. You know, Carolina played FSU every year. Didn't go well except once, but at least you had your shot at them. And that once was a lot of fun, man. It was a lot of fun. 1984. That was a good day. It was a good day. But this is a stark reminder of the need for schools to have a couple of winnable games for fear of not being in a playoff discussion. Whether this thing stays at 12, goes to 16, goes to 24, certainly beginning to feel like 24 is where we're going to go, despite the pushback from a lot of fans and a lot of media and even perhaps from the Disney company itself. But I think first and foremost, this is just disappointing from a local fan perspective.
1: Mm-hmm.
0: These are the kind of games that are fun to play.
1: Sure.
0: A little border bragging right. You know, it's not, again, it's not the Clemson game. I understand that. And, you know, there's even been, I think there's starting to be those whispers, Terry. We brought it up on our show a couple of days ago. Might there be the need sometime soon to move Rivalry Week for a lot of schools across the country up into the beginning or middle of the season, yeah, in an effort to ensure that should teams be comfortable in their playoff positioning later in the year, that they don't rest players for a big game, yeah, which again is plausible if nothing else.
1: Sure it is.
0: But, you know, I'm just disappointed. I'm disappointed in all of it. So can I be disappointed in the leadership of the two schools that did this? Sure. Can I be disappointed in a situation that, as I said, seemingly forces their hand? Sure. Like I say, I don't know that it comes quite all the way to force. I don't think there's a gun at their head, right? There's no proverbial gun there going, you better cancel this.
1: Or else.
0: Right. But there's also not anything that says, you better play this.
1: Right.
0: So I get it. But unfortunately, instead of seeing North Carolina to open the season in 2028 at a newly renovated Williams-Brice, I guess it'll be in their second year of the renovation, mm-hmm, by then, you're going to see Bowling Green.
1: Mm-hmm.
0: And I'm sorry, but,
1: mm-hmm,
0: you know, and look, it'll probably sell out.
1: Sure will. It's an opener.
0: And it's still going to be 100 degrees on the first weekend of September, but no matter who you play. But I mean, I go around and survey 100 Gamecock fans, and I feel like at least 98 of them are going to tell you they'd rather play North Carolina instead of Bowling Green. Sorry, Bowling Green, yeah, Falcons. Not trying to dog you here, but eh.
1: Yeah.
0: Eh.
1: Look,
0: and I don't know who the other one is that year. I haven't looked yet.
1: Yeah, it is.
0: I don't know if it'll be. I guess it'll probably be one of the in-state FCS teams.
1: Yeah, I mean, yeah. Look, yes, man,
0: I don't know.
1: I'm with you, man. I don't like it. I hate seeing it. It's bad for the fans. It's bad for TV. It's bad for a lot of reasons. There's nothing against Bowling Green. It's just bad. And look, it's because of two things have happened here. A, the SEC expanding to 9, but the flip side is that the strength of schedule metric is not being looked at the way the SEC was hoped it would look at.
0: Right. That's what we need. We need a system that rewards you for playing a better game. And by the way, they're going to play Wofford the other game.
1: For the 1 billionth time, you know, the NFL has a tiebreaker criteria that's uniformed.
0: Yeah.
1: And it goes up and down this list of stuff, and part of it is the strength of schedule. We'll get into it.
0: We'll talk more about this. But North Carolina, South Carolina canceling their home and home. Lots more to do. John Whittle coming up inside of 20 minutes. 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
0: #320 on this Friday. Welcome back in. Happy Memorial Day weekend. Remember what it's all about. Thank you to the men and women who have given that ultimate sacrifice to those of us here in this country and beyond to make sure that we do this on a regular basis. Thank you. Memorial Day 2026. Again, breaking news, Gamecock football announcing today mutually with North Carolina football that they will not be playing one another in 2028 and 2029. So now South Carolina has canceled series with North Carolina, North Carolina State, Virginia Tech, and Miami over the next decade. That sucks, man. I'm just going to be blunt. I'll read you the tweet. I'll read my tweet verbatim. I just put this out during the break. I said, seriously, I understand why South Carolina and North Carolina have canceled the football games, but that doesn't lessen my disappointment. We need a system that doesn't make schools afraid to lose a non-conference game. Fans across the country deserve better.
1: Mm, absolutely.
0: We've got to find a way, especially if we're going to expand the playoff. Look, I've told you before, Terry, and even here you can game the system as a scheduler. But I am for nothing but Power Four versus Power Four, if you will. And now that may mean a little bit of expansion somewhere to bring a Boise or a San Diego State mm-hmm. into the mix, you know, maybe a East Carolina or some such. Yeah, I don't know. I'm not really too worried about that. I think with 60-some schools, you got plenty to choose from when you only need to play 12 in the regular season, plus your playoff. I think there's more than enough. But, again, you can game the system where South Carolina has it built in to play Clemson. Florida has it built in to play Florida State. Meanwhile, Eli Drinkwitz goes out and schedules Boston College.
1: That's my point.
0: Or Wake Forest.
1: That's the point here.
0: But it's still better than Bowling Green.
1: I'll say this. I'm not as militant about if you want to schedule a Group of Five game, fine. But depending on who that Group of Five team is, you're going to get penalized. And that's where it needs to be. If South Carolina would have kept Miami on the schedule, for example, right, while Eli Drinkwitz is playing, you know, the
0: Wake.
1: Missouri Culinary Institute or whatever the hell he does.
0: Right. Well, there's a mandated P4 right. Non-con in the SEC.
1: But my point is, that's fine. If you want to do

0: one else is going to do it, how do you handicap your own team?
1: Fair. So that's the problem is it's not fair.
0: It's the system.
1: And you and I saying it's not fair is stupid,
0: right?
1: But it's the system. And the fact that we have watched this college football playoff committee, I will use the term loosely, not giving strength of schedule the weight it deserves, I'm not going to play these games.
0: Right. And look, I know that like last year as the argument, Miami was 10-2, lost to two unranked teams.
1: But the head-to-head with Notre Dame is the top thing.
0: You know, but basically the committee said, well, they won 10 times.
1: And
0: but their strength
1: Notre
0: of schedule
1: Dame.
0: Was significantly lower than, like, you know, a three-loss. Mm-hmm. I'm trying to, who was it from the SEC that did, not Mississippi.
1: Not Vandy.
0: No, because Vandy,
1: Vandy was a 10-win team.
0: Yeah.
1: I'm trying to remember.
0: I can't remember. It wasn't Bama. But anyway, regardless, and I'm not trying to stick up just for the SEC because there were probably some other schools that also had three losses that probably had a tougher schedule. But, and again, Miami, you know, they acquitted themselves quite well. I'm not here to say that they weren't any good, but nevertheless, the point we make is the system in place isn't what a lot of people were told it was going to be.
1: Yeah.
0: But if you're, and schools across the country are doing this.
1: Sure.
0: Again, I'm not gonna place this on Shane and Jeremiah, or again on Bubba Cunningham and Bill Belichick. You know, you just one of those teams is going to lose,
1: mm-hmm.
0: and neither one of them wants to.
1: No, and look, I blame Belichick's girlfriend, but that's just me. here's the thing about it to me is this God, this is not hard, Jay. It's very simple, but they don't want to do this because then it takes because. One of the things that the college football people love is that we sit and talk about it. They don't care if we agree with them or disagree with them. They just want us to yip and yell and argue with each other. It's part of the fabric of the sport. What it should be is this, right? Here's your criteria. First of all, head-to-head.
0: Yep.
1: You play head-to-head?
0: Yep.
1: Okay, that's a criteria. Second, non-conference strength of schedule. To me, that should be number two. What's your strength of schedule in the non-conference? Sometimes your conference is your conference.
0: Yeah.
1: You can't schedule that. What's your non-conference strength of schedule? Those are the first two places I think we start with all this, and then things start making sense again.
0: And there, is that part of the same message of control the controllables? You can control who you play.
1: Yeah, and that's my point. If you choose to play Miami, you're going to get rewarded for that, if Miami's as good as we all think they're going to be.
0: Yeah.
1: If you're going to go play Boston College and they're 3-9, you're going to get dinged for that.
0: Yeah.
1: And I think that's where this thing needs to go.
0: Yeah.
1: Is
0: and we were told it was gonna
1: and we have not seen consistency.
0: Well, because we don't really know, and this comes back to yet another point. That's why I said this story, even if it's very local with the cancellation of Carolina versus Carolina, if you will, that it intertwines into the national fabric in the sense of in my opinion, we need to know every single second of what that committee is doing.
1: Sure.
0: Again, web stream it somewhere.
1: Absolutely.
0: Open up a YouTube channel. I don't care if any of us watch it or not, other than the, you know, again, Heather Dinich and Stuart Mandel and Andy Staples and Pete Nakos.
1: Mm-hmm.
0: They'll watch it.
1: Because it's their job.
0: And that's their job.
1: And then they tell us what's
0: and they'll tell us what's up. And they'll go, here's why school X was mm-hmm. dinged. Because they didn't play as hard as whatever it is.
1: Right.
0: Or here's why they're being rewarded.
1: And what I want is this. Everybody that's going to vote, your poll is transparent to everybody. It has to go out.
0: Yeah.
1: This needs to stop now.
0: Yeah. But again, this is an unfortunate byproduct mm-hmm. of a flawed system yeah. that
1: Absolutely.
0: Makes schools
1: 100%
0: coast to coast, border to border,
1: mm-hmm.
0: scared to lose non-cons.
1: Right. Because you don't want it to hurt you later. You'd rather, because again, No one has given us consistent proof that strength of schedule, non-conference strength of schedule,
0: right.
1: really matters all the time.
0: We'll come back around to some of this. If you have thoughts, hit us up on the text line, 803-404-6100, or you can reply to my tweet there, jphillips1075. On the other side of the break, our good friend John Whittle, he broke big news last night. The entire Gamecock baseball coaching staff relieved of their duties. Why so quickly, and what is John looking at next in the baseball search? We'll have John Whittle coming up right after this.
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1: 3:33 here on a Friday afternoon. Long weekend for a lot of people coming up. Be safe on the roads if you're just passing through. How you doing? Be careful out there. Watch out for the other guy.
11: Or, can you get more cliches? Come on, you can do it. I'll find a way.
12: You can do it. I have pure confidence in you.
11: We still got 2.5 hours to go for it. Don't you worry about me. Don't you worry about me. In the meantime, let's get as much in as we can over the next 10 or 12 minutes with our very good friend, John Whittle, who's making a second appearance on the program this
12: special
11: week.
12: Special reason.
11: But he had breaking news last night after breaking news on Tuesday, which is that Arsenal won the Premier League.
12: Well, that's what he's going to break down right now.
11: John Whittle, so excited, like me, big fan. Have you gotten over the fact that Arsenal won the Premier League yet?
13: We're spending the 8 of the next 11 minutes talking about this.
11: I'm ready.
12: All right, tell you what, I'm going to go get something to eat.
11: They'll hoist the trophy on Sunday, and then they'll play for the Champions League next Saturday, and I'm very excited. All right, let's turn serious, John. Last night, not long after this program left the airwaves, you broke the news that Jeremiah Donati had relieved the Gamecock coaching staff of its duties. Terry asked me earlier, and so I'll just go ahead and steal his question and ask you, should we in any way maybe be surprised by how quickly that decision was made by the AD?
13: No, I don't think so, and there's a bunch of different ways to look at it. I mean, I just think that the conclusion was arrived at that, you know, Monty Lee was not going to be the next head coach at South Carolina, and it's probably best to just not muddy the waters and clear the deck, so to speak, in terms of, you know, what the program is going to be going forward. And, you know, if he's there in the interim for a while, then that invites different conversations, and I just think that was the reason it was best to just go ahead and do what Jeremiah did yesterday.
12: John, you know, as we look at that, and I said this to Jay, it was a decisive move. It was not wishy-washy. There was let me go talk to him. No. This was a decisive move. Monty's not going to be the guy. Let's move forward. And we have seen some indecisiveness in the past. So this move of decisively, this is not the course. We're going to, I'll rip off Jason, rip the Band-Aid off of it. The Monty conversation is over. Now let's move forward to who we're going to go after. If you're a Gamecock fan, does that give you a good feel, John, that we saw such decisiveness by Jeremiah Donati in his first search?
13: Yeah, and I'll add to it, too. I think it kind of closes the door on you know, him being retained by the next staff as well. So I think that sends a couple of different messages that you just want to go ahead and move forward and put what's been here lately kind of in the past. And that's no disrespect to Monty or the other guys. I think it's just gotten to the point where you just have to wipe the slate clean and move forward. And I do think it's a good move by Jeremiah to go ahead and be so decisive. And you know, part of it too is to benefit the three guys who weren't retained. Like they now know exactly what the future holds for them, and they can go out and find another job. It gives them more time to seek other opportunities. You know, I don't think there's anybody who really thought that Terry Rooney would be back next year in any capacity, but you know, Monty doesn't have to wonder about, you know, what's next for him. He knows that it's going to be something besides here. Same with John Drey. So, you know, they can go ahead and they don't have to worry about trying to hold this team together or try to keep recruits from decommitting or try to do whatever, you know, is going to happen between now and the next coaching staff. They can focus on themselves. So I think it was a move by Jeremiah to go ahead and act so swiftly and decisively, both for the benefit of the program and in some ways the benefit of those coaches.
11: John Whittle with us from Gamecock 247, breaking the news last night that Monty Lee, John Henry, Terry Rooney had been relieved of their duties with immediate effect. You had a stat in there about Terry Rooney that I kind of just want to bring up for a minute, if only to further illustrate how low this program has sunk, John. The school worst 6.41 ERA, worst in program history, and that a team where Terry Rooney has served as an on-field coach has made just one tournament trip in the last 12 full seasons. I know we asked you a couple of weeks ago how it's gone from bad to worse, but I suppose looking at numbers like that gives us another example.
13: Yeah, I mean, it's a big part of the reason. I mean, there's no two ways about it. Like you can go through some of the offensive numbers and so forth and pin some of that on Monty for sure. And you know, it's true. I mean, there's right there in that as well. But you know, he's been on teams that have gone to NCAA tournaments. He's been a part of teams that have been successful and won more games than they've lost. Terry Rooney has not. You know, he's been on teams that have done well. They've not gone to tournaments. They've gotten better once he's left. I mean, he has a sub five is a pitching coach. He's got a sub 500 record dating back to 2014 for his entire team, obviously, that he's coached on. So, you know, to me, you know, that was a big part of the issue here.
11: John, I can recall interviewing Coach Maneri on this program a couple summers ago, the day he was hired. And I remember him saying to us, that it was Elijah Campbell and me that were interviewing him down at the stadium. And he said, Terry Rooney and I know what we're doing when it comes to getting this thing done. When we look back now, you know, should there have been any red flags about why that was such a bold and incorrect statement?
13: Yeah, I mean, I think so personally. But, you know, the thing about it is Terry helped Paul get to put together the team that, you know, brought him the title. So he's always going to have that effect for Terry and, you know, Terry Rooney, and I'm sure Terry Ford as well. But he's always going to have that affection for Terry Rooney. And I get that, but, you know, you look at his track record, you know, outside of, you know, a little bit of a run as head coach at UCF for a little bit. He did go to back-to-back NCAA tournaments in 12 and 13. He took over that program in 2009. But since then, I mean, from 2014 on, like it hasn't been good. And literally all four stops since he left UCF, after he left Alabama, after he left Houston, after he left Purdue, I mean, those programs immediately got much better.
12: John, now as we move forward, and I know we still have 2 weeks out, and I know you guys are digging and looking and looking and digging. Are we expecting a lot of radio silence because some of the candidates are still going to be in the postseason for a bit? Are we going to be kind of like sitting around twiddling our thumbs waiting for some tidbits, or do you think this thing could have any kind of movement that would surprise us?
13: I won't say that there's nothing that's going to happen between now and, you know, the time regionals end. I would say I wouldn't hit refresh every hour on the Gamecock 247 message boards to see what's new. I mean, there are going to be some things here and there. I mean, the search firm is still doing their thing. You know, the internal search committee is still doing their thing. There are certain aspects of a coaching search that are still being accomplished that can be accomplished now. I don't know that you're going to see, like, you're at the point right now where you're putting together your baseline of things, right? You're figuring out who you think you are the most and kind of separating yourselves that way. When you start having conversations with the coach and going deeper with agents in terms of numbers and what it's going to take, that's when some movement can kind of start happening. And, you know, those conversations haven't really come about yet. And the numbers aren't really finalized just yet. Folks have a good idea on everything, but those can also be negotiated a little bit too, right? So there's a lot of give and take. A lot of that give and take is going to start to happen here, you know, probably a little more than a week from now. A week from now, if you're reading something from somebody every day that just has guys rising and falling, and you know, just if the people you're reading makes things look like the stock market right now, just up and down all over the place, then you're not reading somebody that has a whole lot of good information. They're just throwing a lot of stuff out there. It's not going to be like that over the next, you know, week or so. There's going to be some little tidbits of information here and there, but, you know, it's going to be a little bit longer before we start, you know, seeing some rising and some falling.
11: On that note, John, last thing for you. I got just over a minute here. In your opinion, what's the gap between the top two candidates, whether it's Schnall first, Fitzgerald second, or Flipham? And then if those are indeed the top two, what's a gap between them and a third candidate and beyond?
13: To me, I think you can maybe put Ramsey in that category close to where they are. But I think those were probably the top three guys that we know about right now. I mean, I think Schnall is probably, separate from most of the guys as we sit here today on May 22nd. But like I said, there's still conversations and plenty of jockeying that still is going to happen. You know, I know it sounds like I'm talking out of both sides of my mouth a little bit. I think there's a leader right now, but I don't think there's a decision close enough to call anybody a leader, if that makes sense. Yeah. Like you're just so far away from the decision. Like you might be leading the marathon halfway through, and there might be a pretty wide gap in there between you and second place, but you still got a whole race to run, and things can happen in between now and then. So, you know, I think that's kind of where things stand right now. But, you know, we're still a little bit early in the process when it comes to, like, the deep dive nitty-gritty that has to happen between the school and the coach and the representation.
11: Great stuff as always, sir. Good job in breaking that story last night. Enjoy the weekend. A little calm for you here.
12: I'm going to tell you, here's how dedicated John is to hopping on with us. He's in the middle of the paint store.
11: Oh, good for him.
12: Picking out paint.
11: Oh, that's good. Well, he's got a long weekend to go get something done.
12: He's got a lot of time.
11: There you go.
12: So,
13: I was saying, Terry, off air, I'm not doing the painting. I've just got to pick color.
11: Just gotta choose
13: I'm not meticulous enough to be able to do a good job with something like that. There's things I can do. There's things I can't do. And I think I'm smart enough in most ways to recognize which is which. And I know that I can't paint. So, you know, that we'll work on picking the color, which I'm not really good at either, but I got no choice.
11: As long as you're not colorblind, it'll be okay.
12: That would be a problem.
11: Yeah. Thank you, sir, as always, man. Appreciate it. We'll see you soon.
12: See ya.
11: That's John Whittle. 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
15: 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Game 3 of the Western Conference Finals is tonight. I'm guessing as the series heads to San Antonio tonight, the Thunder won't be allowed to be as physical as they were in Game 2. 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

0: 11 minutes in front of 4 o'clock on this Friday. Welcome back in. Jay and Terry with you. Final few minutes of the first hour of the show. Coming up next hour, we'll get you caught up on the breaking Gamecock football news. Kind of bummed. Scheduling news, not like nobody got hurt or fired. Just scheduling news that's bumming me out. And I don't think I'm alone. I would be curious. Should I do a flash poll? I mean, do people?
1: Sure, a flash poll, Ned.
0: All right.
1: Go for it.
0: Okay. And then Terry has a look. I mean, I'll be here too.
1: Yeah,
0: but
1: stay.
0: Yeah, I'll hang around. Terry has a look at Dan Fitzgerald through the eyes of Jeff Passan of ESPN, who did a really deep dive.
1: Excellent.
0: And you got the top MLB reporter at the four letter doing a feature on a college coach. That doesn't happen.
1: No.
0: So
1: I can't remember seeing Buster Olney or Jason Stark or any of those cats going off and doing stories on college baseball coaches.
0: Yeah. Olney would have at least been nice about it. Stark would have probably been like, college baseball.
1: Screw you. You know who I am?
0: I'm Jason Stark.
1: Maybe you don't know who I am. Yeah. Passan's an animal. I love him. I love
0: Passan.
1: No, he's
0: great. He's fun.
1: And he looks 12 and he's got a kid in college.
0: Yeah. Well, and he's got the hair, you know.
1: Yeah, I'm very jealous.
0: Yeah. No, that's a do. He's got
1: yeah.
0: it.
1: He's got
0: going
1: something,
0: on.
1: Man.
0: We'll get into it
1: because it gives you just a little bit more of an insight on Dan Fitzgerald to Kansas. Because you and I went over the numbers the other day of Kansas and the Big 12, their team stats, just kind of get a little. Because we're talking about this guy, but it's time to find out about this guy.
0: Yeah.
1: If he's going to be one of the last two or right in the mix with the last three or whatever it is, but we know about our guy at Coastal.
0: Yes.
1: We know about Schnall. We don't know much about Fitzgerald.
0: Right.
1: I mean, there's people at the Kansas right now at the university who don't know who he is. Is that guy working in the cafeteria? Yeah.
0: Bill Self sees him in the hallway, and he's like, hey, buddy, are you the intern?
1: Yeah, he's like, hey, man, could you do me a favor? We got a coffee run we need. Can you do it for us? Thanks. So Jeff Passan did a great deep dive
0: it's very good.
1: Dan Fitzgerald has turned Kansas into a real baseball program in what, 3 years?
0: If you'd like to, bone up on that real quick, you can go to ESPN.com. It's in the college sports subsection.
1: Yeah, it's very interesting.
0: But you can find it. You can find it. It's there. And also next hour, without saying anything else, and don't say anything.
1: Okay.
0: A Saturday Night Live skit from the days of yore is coming to life for reals.
1: We got to enjoy
0: that.
1: And
0: we will discuss.
1: We'll laugh. We'll laugh and giggle.
0: We'll discuss. In the meantime, you're going to open the vault.
1: Yes, we are. I've never seen one this old before. I've got to share it.
0: How old are you?
1: 1877.
0: What?
1: David Dare's freshman year of high school. Baden, ridden by C. Holloway, catches Leonard, I guess it's a horse and not a human, just before turning into the stretch and wins the Kentucky Derby by 2 lengths. The Kentucky Derby, 1877. Right.
0: Baden, Baden. A city in Germany or Switzerland or somewhere over there?
1: You know what? I don't think anybody's alive to help us out on this.
0: I'll find out. Yeah, Baden. That's a city over there somewhere.
1: Maybe Dave can help us. He was a freshman.
0: I don't know if Dave knows Europe.
1: You sure?
0: Well, you know what?
1: 1975, Artis Gilmore scored 28 points, pulled down 31 rebounds in an ABA game. In an ABA championship game, by the way. Kentucky Colonels beat the Indiana Pacers. The Kentucky to this day, the people in Kentucky would tell you they are screwed by the NBA.
0: Well, I mean, they would, but Louisville, Kentucky wasn't going to be a city big enough to sustain an NBA team once the merger happened, right?
1: Well, they'll tell you different.
0: Yeah.
1: They'll say Portland
0: has a team.
1: Yeah, I mean, Memphis.
0: San Antonio has
1: Memphis
0: a team.
1: Memphis has
0: one now, but Memphis wasn't
1: I'm saying Memphis has a team.
0: Yeah, yeah.
1: And look at the market size of Memphis.
0: Yeah, I don't know. I mean, how much bigger is Memphis than Louisville?
1: A little bit, not a whole lot.
0: Louisville's probably, because like Charlotte is bigger now than Portland.
1: Yes, they just inch. They're both top 30, top 25-ish markets.
0: Yeah.
1: Depending if you look at radio, TV, whatever.
0: Yeah, but so, Louisville's probably not.
1: Louisville's nowhere near as big as those.
0: Yeah. I don't know, but they had a great team.
1: That team was phenomenal.
0: Again, the four that made it through were the Nets, the Spurs, the Pacers, and the Nuggets.
1: Yes.
0: And everybody else got cash.
1: Everybody, yes. And the folks in Kentucky thought their Kentucky Colonels were going to go to the NBA.
0: It's probably, you know, I wouldn't be surprised to learn that somewhere along the way, somebody in Lexington said, "Don't you put a professional basketball team in the NBA in this state?" This cute little thing with the red, white, and blue ball is one thing.
1: Yeah, we ain't doing this for real.
0: We're not doing
1: this.
0: You know,
1: UK runs the ship. Yeah. Look, the way politics goes, would that surprise you in any way, shape, or form? Me either.
0: No. Hour two coming up.
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0: 4 o'clock on this Friday afternoon. Welcome back in. Second hour of the postgame show coming at you from downtown Columbia's Herndon Chevy Studios along with Terry Ford. I'm Jay Phillips. Thank you so much for choosing to spend some of your afternoon with us. A lot of you, I could tell, because we work downtown, and there's a lot of working going on in downtown Columbia most afternoons. A little quieter today.
1: A little bit, isn't it?
0: Friday of a holiday weekend, and this town knows how to empty.
1: You know what? You can always tell the parking building here.
0: Yeah, yeah.
1: Oh, when there's like no cars. Yeah,
0: they're gone, man. Everybody took off after lunch today. But if you're traveling, be careful. And hope you're not going too far, because it's going to cost you.
1: Yes, it is.
0: You're traveling.
1: Oh, yeah.
0: Yeah, you're traveling.
1: I just siphon gas out of people's cars.
0: Well, that's good. That's smart.
1: I save money.
0: But you've been doing that your whole life.
1: Oh, absolutely.
0: Yeah, that's the right way to do it.
1: Not because of gas prices, because of how I roll.
0: Sure. Sure. Don't worry about.
1: Yeah, I got.
0: Don't worry about
1: the health
0: implications. You're fine.
1: I'm good.
0: You're fine.
1: I'm good.
0: That's Terry's weight loss regimen.
1: That's right. I stay so thin.
0: No Ozempic here.
1: No.
0: Just a little sip of gasoline.
1: That's right, baby. It's all good.
0: I got a 12-pound Boston butt that will be going on early in the morning.
1: Look at you.
0: I'll put the dry rub on tonight.
1: And you put that thing in, like, you cook it, like, all night and
0: it goes,
1: stuff?
0: It'll take 10-ish hours.
1: To do it right. Yep.
0: Yeah, but it'll sit overnight and you let that dry rub turn into a crust and a bark. And try not to get it above, it might push up to 250 every once in a while. Try to keep it around 225.
1: My dad loved to make ham. And he would, I think he cooked his ham for 73 hours low.
0: Yeah.
1: You know what I mean? He was like, boy, that's how it gets all good.
0: Well, it is, because otherwise it dries out and it's gross.
1: Mm-hmm. Right. So, yeah, he would cook that thing for hours, man. But you didn't have to cut it.
0: Yeah.
1: Was phenomenal.
0: And I have a tip that I sometimes share, but I usually don't share it publicly on how to make it extra juicy.
1: Oh, nice.
0: And it's not an injection, so don't anybody think, oh, yeah, you just put an injection. And it's not dry, and it's not wet brine either. But there is a way. There is a way.
1: Well, I will say this real quick. We've already gotten ourselves in the Memorial Day eating spirit, because on the halftime show, they did that little wiener race thing they do at Indy, and they all picked wiener cars or whatever the hell that thing is.
0: Yeah.
1: And the whoever finished last will have to eat 5 hot dogs on Tuesday or Wednesday outside, and they can't come in until they eat 5 hot dogs.
0: Okay, that's not so bad. 5 hot dogs, that's not so bad.
1: Well, I mean, big old-timey meat market, they're sponsoring this. So the old-timey meat market.
0: So are they like the big one-pounders?
1: Yeah. 5. Guess who lost?
0: Adair. Oh. Okay. He'll be okay.
1: Sure he will.
0: This is right up his alley.
1: The old Dave.
0: Yeah, you keep saying that, but
1: I'm not, Dave doesn't eat like that anymore.
0: I'm not so sure.
1: The new Dave, unless he's hiding around the corner sucking down honey buns and we're looking.
0: Yeah. All right. Well, that's good.
1: Yeah.
0: You know what? I'm going to be not. I'm going to, if anybody that does these, and a lot of you probably do this, so I'm not going to sit here and be too coy. Here's my. It's not even really a secret.
1: You going to tell it?
0: Yeah. This is what I do. I've told you before.
1: Should we put it like in a special podcast behind a paywall?
0: No, it's okay. This is free. This is free for anybody that likes to do these kind of things.
1: I love how you just said that. I'm gonna give it to you for free.
0: Yeah, this is free. So seriously, I will. It'll sit there for. It depends. I mean, I've got a meat thermometer, so I know when it's done. You got to get it up to about 200 degrees. So whenever it hits there, that's when you pull it off. So however long that takes, and it depends on the size of the cut. And again, this one's about 12 pounds. So it'll take a little bit longer. Take it out. Let it sit for a few minutes. You know, bring it back inside. Let it sit for a few minutes. And then, and I say a few minutes, probably a half hour. Like triple wrap it in foil. Okay?
1: Okay.
0: Then get a cooler. And don't get a big giant cooler. Get a cooler that's just big enough to hold it.
1: Okay.
0: Put like 2 towels in the bottom of the cooler.
1: Okay.
0: Then put your triple wrapped, you know, then fully cooked, smoked Boston butt in the cooler.
1: Okay.
0: Then get like 2 or 3 more towels that'll fit over the top.
1: Okay.
0: Close that sucker up and then let it sit for, I like to let it sit overnight. And the next morning, it'll still be hot. And when I say that it just comes right apart, basically you can almost look at it. And then the bone will fall apart. And you get that big bone out of there. And then you just start shredding. and then you're in heaven.
1: Or you just inject.
0: No.
1: It's a lot quicker.
0: No, I don't do that. injecting is fine. I've done that with turkey, and it's fine. You got to do it right. And I like a turkey with a wet brine. I've never actually wet brined a pork shoulder. I've never. I think you can, but I never have because it messes like with the dry rub.
1: Mm-hmm.
0: And I'd rather have that salt and sugar and all those things kind of just adhere better.
1: Mm-hmm.
0: So I've never actually, maybe I'll try that one day and do both.
1: There you go.
0: I don't know.
1: See what you like.
0: Yeah.
1: Why not, man?
0: I mean, but I can't do that tonight because it's too late now. I've got it. I mean, I don't have time to brine it now. But anyway,
1: that's what I'll be doing.
0: You know
1: what that'll be for? 4th of July.
0: Okay.
1: Get naughty on the 4th of July.
0: All right. I might do that. Well, I'll be at the beach, so I can't take the smoker down there.
1: All right. Then get naughty Labor Day.
0: All right.
1: There you go.
0: I'll do that.
1: I'm here to help.
0: There you go. Thank you. I appreciate that.
1: That's what I'm here for. I'm going to go help.
0: I got to go get everything else, man. Maybe some corn.
1: There you go.
0: Something. I don't know yet. We'll see. But anyway, whatever you're going to cook this weekend, have fun.
1: Have at it.
0: And again, if you're traveling, be safe. Have fun.
1: Mm-hmm.
0: We have breaking Gamecock football news. Told you I'd get to this again, top of the hour. It is it's disappointing news from a scheduling standpoint. But if you haven't yet heard, South Carolina and North Carolina today announced mutually that they have canceled the home-and-home scheduled for 28 and 29. 28 in Columbia, 29 in Chapel Hill. This now means that South Carolina, which had games over the next decade scheduled with North Carolina, NC State, Virginia Tech, and Miami, have all been canceled. All been canceled. And I said earlier, I'm not going to sit here and just get, like, angry at South Carolina for this.
1: Mm.
0: I know why South Carolina is doing it. And in fact, I think we've spoken on these airwaves with Coach Beamer about this, at least in more broad terms, not about the specifics. And I believe Shane, I believe a lot of these coaches when they say, look, it's not that I don't want to play them. It's that I can't in good conscience have a far more difficult schedule than others in my league. You know, if they're not doing it,
1: right.
0: and he's not wrong.
1: He ain't wrong.
0: He's just not wrong. But again, so, you know, that to me shows the severe flaws in the system that we have right now.
1: Yeah.
0: Fans want these games. Alums of the two schools want these games. Television, who pays you a lot of money, wants these games. But right now, and I said this earlier, and I'll say it again. And again, this is not exclusive to either of these two schools.
1: We've seen Alabama do it lately.
0: Yeah, Bama. Yeah. Sure. I mean, a lot of schools are doing it across the country. Schools are in a position where they're afraid to lose a non-conference game.
1: Yeah.
0: That's it. You can't be afraid. Like you said, Terry, you made a great point. This isn't about conference games, even if you're going to nine. Your conference is your conference. That's what you signed up for. And in any given year, you don't know who's going to be good or bad in your conference.
1: Right.
0: You can expect that a Georgia is going to always be good or an LSU is always going to be good or whatever. But, like, who knew Vandy was going to be good the last couple of years, right? Or something like that. Or that Missouri was going to start being what they were under Eli Drinkwitz. But, you know, that's you've got to play your conference games. And Carolina's got to play Clemson.
1: Yeah,
0: just like Georgia's got to play Georgia Tech, who's getting better, and Florida's got to play Florida State. But you remember, Kentucky has at least had whispers about canceling their in-state rivalry with Louisville because Kentucky's afraid to lose to Louisville. And I'm like, you're playing Louisville, man.
1: Mm-hmm. And well, that was a lot.
0: They haven't canceled it yet, but they even discussed it as you and I talked about. Yeah. If you even brought up the notion, well, you know, Carolina and Clemson might not be able to play anymore, dude. Right across the street.
1: Yes.
0: There'd be riots.
1: Yes. Well, let's...
0: There'd be on-campus riots. There'd be state house riots.
1: Yeah. Think about this for a minute. Oklahoma and Oklahoma State don't play.
0: Which is cowardly.
1: It is... It's one of those things. If we were doing this show in that state, I'd have
0: a daily segment.
1: We would...
0: Bring back Bedlam.
1: Because I know us. We would be leading the charge of this is ridiculous and let's get this thing going again. And it could, because again, we as fans want to see that game, and we're here in South Carolina.
0: Right.
1: Like you said, the Clemson South Carolina thing, there would be riots. Oklahoma State, you know, there are people all over that state that are that are beside themselves the fact that that game isn't being played over political nonsense.
0: Right. I mean, Carolina and Clemson haven't been in the same conference in nearly 60 years.
1: Right. Exactly.
0: But they play every year.
1: Yeah, they do, and they should play every year and every year and every year. Oklahoma and Oklahoma State should play every year.
0: Yeah, it's not hard.
1: No.
0: It's not
1: Missouri
0: hard.
1: And Kansas should play every year.
0: And for Oklahoma and Oklahoma State to not just go ahead and do what Carolina and Florida State, et cetera, do is beyond me. Just go ahead and make that year one if that's what you have
1: because
0: to do
1: what
0: for
1: you're
0: now.
1: Doing, what you're doing again, and don't start me on this, and I promise I won't do it. Once again, who loses?
0: The fans.
1: Like always.
0: Yeah.
1: It's always, if we pick who we're going to screw over, let's take Dorsey, the fans, Johnny.
0: Right.
1: That's just the way this goes, man. So once again, the fans, by the way, the people who, again, if it wasn't for them, you guys wouldn't be making ungodly sums of money to coach a kid's game. And they're the people you screw over the first shot every time.
0: Yeah. Well, and who watches these games that TV pays you for?
1: The fans.
0: You know, I'm not saying let's forget about the 70 or 80,000 that go. I don't mean that when I say it. But when millions are watching on television.
1: But forget all that. Let's get in our fields and be all political.
0: Yeah.
1: But that's where we're at, Jay. We're at the money, the politics, all these things line up ahead of the fan. And the fan falls farther and farther down the list all the time. Oh, by the way, when that NIL thing first started, those people you're screwing over, can you give us monthly payments to help us pay players?
0: Yeah. So again, I'm disappointed. You know, is there anger? I don't know. No, I got enough to get angry about. But I know, as I said, and I'll reiterate it, this is the byproduct of a flawed system that scares teams and forces them. And so again, I don't like the use of the verb force here because it's not accurate, but I think in terms of the discussion that we're having, it's appropriate to use that because otherwise you could still do these, you could still play these games. But you're just, and until something changes with how the selection committee does its job, this is what we're going to see.
1: I talked about it for opening the show. If I'm with you, I want to see games against Miami and North Carolina. But if I'm Shane Beamer, if I'm Caleb DeBoer, if I'm Kirby Smart, if I'm any of these guys in the SEC, and I got 9 conference games, I'm not playing. Right. Like if I'm Georgia, I'm not going to go play. Like we have Ohio State and Texas, right?
0: Mm-hmm.
1: I'll tell you right now, if I'm Sark, I'm not doing any of that moving forward.
0: Well, I'll do that one, but I can't do a second one with somebody.
1: Right.
0: Right? I'm still going to end up playing Sam Houston and North Texas or something like that because they have, at least their rivalry game is a conference game, right? Bama's rivalry game is a conference game. So some of these schools can afford to still do a couple, perhaps. You know, Shane's point was well taken. I can't put an 11th conference caliber game on my schedule unless everybody else is playing the same type of game.
1: My point of Texas is I'll go get me another Power 4 team that I can beat.
0: But it won't
1: like
0: be Ohio State, yeah.
1: It won't be Ohio State anymore.
0: I'll play Oklahoma State.
1: Right,
0: I get you.
1: Exactly,
0: I get you.
1: Nothing that's going to help me by playing that game if I lose.
0: I agree.
1: And it just, to me, I'm dumping that game.
0: Yeah.
1: Because then I look around and other people are playing JUCOs.
0: Yeah.
1: And I can't do
0: it. Or again, I said, we're picked on Missouri a little bit, you know, for scheduling, you know, Boston College. It counts, you know, but remember, even like Wake and Ole Miss canceled their game. I'm like, really? You canceled Wake Forest?
1: I know.
0: I like what's happening up in Winston-Salem, but Ole Miss, you can't be afraid to play Wake Forest. It's Kentucky, you can't be afraid to play Louisville.
1: But here's the sad thing. Louisville's been a better program recently than Kentucky.
0: Yeah. So anyway, unfortunate, but that's where we are until something changes at the top. On the other side, Jeff Passan of ESPN did a deep dive on Dan Fitzgerald of Kansas, who seems to be one of the leading candidates to take over the Gamecock baseball program. Terry's going to take the lead on this one in terms of diving in on what Dan Fitzgerald has done to make the Jayhawks quite relevant in college baseball. We'll do that next on the postgame show.
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14: Since that win at Clemson by the Gamecocks, things haven't gone well. And when things don't go well, it's time to look back on the days when things were well. Yeah. 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
15: The Gamecocks are making history in Cleveland. 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The clock ticks down. 2 seconds to play. Celebration in Cleveland. Perfection wears garnet and black. Game over. Gamecocks are in the Final Four.
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0: you. Take a look at Dan Fitzgerald, one of the leading candidates to be the next Gamecock baseball coach. Again, Jeff Passan of ESPN doing that. Terry's got some details. I've read it, too. It's a really good piece. I'll be here to support Terry, but I'm not taking the segment off.
1: Thank you very much. I appreciate your support.
0: Well, I do what I can. And coming up after that, so I want you to stay tuned. Again, a Saturday Night Live bit from back in the day has come to life.
1: Yes.
0: And we're going to do a little bit of both.
1: Absolutely.
0: So that's coming up shortly.
1: Yes.
0: And yes, I'm already excited because I've already laughed about it twice today, like out loud.
1: It's so good. I hadn't watched that in forever.
0: Yes.
1: And when you brought it back today to me, my God.
0: No, it's good. So we'll be doing that shortly. In the meantime, you tipped me off on this one, I guess yesterday morning or day before. And like we said, Jeff Passan covers Major League Baseball and almost exclusively. In fact, I was a little surprised. That's what I texted you, like, wow, this was a Passan piece on a college baseball coach, and not even the college baseball coach at, you know, one of the top five schools in the country.
1: Uh-huh.
0: I mean, Kansas is doing well. They're top 20.
1: Mm-hmm.
0: But it was a pretty good look at why Dan Fitzgerald has come up the ranks.
1: It's interesting because Fitzgerald obviously was a Dallas Baptist when that program was being built.
0: As an assistant.
1: Yes, as an assistant. And he started buddying up with a guy named John Coyne, who was a huge JUCO coach and big in the JUCO community. And then Fitzgerald, of course, left to go to LSU. And we'll get to that in a few minutes. But when Fitzgerald took the head gig at Kansas, he brought Coyne with him. And they looked at it and said, look, dude, we're Kansas. We got like $3.12 in NIL for baseball. We're not going to get some of these big heavy hitters through the portal. We got a state not brimming with high school talent for, you know, to bring in here to develop. Let's go JUCO. Most of this team has been JUCO players over 3 years because he looked at this in his situation. This is how he had to build it. At LSU, he was going after the big dogs, the kid Connor Griffin. He had Connor Griffin verbal to LSU, but Connor Griffin came at first, number 9 pick in the MLB draft by the Pirates. And guess who's playing shortstop in Pittsburgh?
0: I know.
1: So the thought of, well, this guy just a JUCO dude. No, at LSU, he wasn't chasing JUCOs. He was chasing the cream of the crop because guess what he had behind him?
0: Yeah.
1: LSU. Resources in LSU. Yeah. But the couple of things that are interesting when you look at how, like, he recruits.

0: So basically, they show up in recruiting these kids. They deep dive into them before they even sit down with the recruiting pitch. And they tell them, you come here. Here's how we're going to make you better. Here's our plan. You tell me that doesn't stand out?
1: Right.
0: If I'm a recruit and I'm sitting there and you're laying this out to me and telling me how you're going to make me better and what's going to happen for me, I'm going, oh, really? And so, like the kid about the leg kick Ballinger, this year, playing in the Big 12, 353 batting average, 490 on base, 670 slugging, 16 home runs. He will be drafted within the first five rounds of the MLB draft, most likely. This kid, and he was right ready. He said, this is a great line. He was unrecruited out of a Vegas high school, went to JUCO, and Ballinger enrolled in the College of Southern Nevada, one of these JUCOs. He said, because it was that or go to trade school. That's where he was at in life. So he goes to JUCO. These guys see something in him. They found him. Looked at his tape, said, you know what? If we tweak a couple things, we think this kid could hit at a high level in a Power Four league that actually gives a bleep about baseball. This is what they do. This is how they look at they use all the videos and the analytics and all those things, and they come in prepared with a plan. They know Kansas isn't going to beat LSU just by trying to go mano a mano, right? First of all, these guys recognize who they can get within the resources they have.
1: Right.
0: And then they say, okay, here's where we got to go. Let's look at the pool and let's break these guys down. Do we see enough in these players where if we tweak some things, can we make these guys Big 12 worthy and can we win with them? It's really impressive, man, what they do. I mean, again, this is the type of stuff where you go, oh, I get it. And again, he learned a lot of Dallas Baptist, obviously, from the beginnings there. He was also a guy who coached JUCO. He's kind of he bounced around a little bit to get to where he's at Kansas. He's really impressive, man.
1: I agree. And something that we talked about with David Cloninger when he put his hot board up a couple of days ago was hearkening back to how much Ray Tanner relied on JUCO players. And there was always a solid mix of those guys on the Gamecock roster. I mean, you've got to always at this level, you've got to always build the foundation with the high school kids and then supplement accordingly. Mm-hmm. But you'll supplement with 3, 4, 5 a year. It depends on, on you know, what you need and who's available and those kind of things, right? But, you know, Carolina, you know, you needed Christian Walker, who came here out of high school, right? And Jackie Bradley, but you also needed Adrian Morales.
0: I want to tell you about one of the other JUCO kid whose name they got, LeBlanc.
1: Right.
0: LeBlanc. You ready for this? He went to the JUCO in Louisiana. And the example of what JUCO kids go through, his team did not have an athletic trainer his freshman year, so the players did their own cupping therapy and electrical nerve stimulation. They were their own doctors. They were doing that stuff to themselves.
1: I'm not sure that's the best thing that could be done.
0: Ready? When you start with electrical stimulation, some guy goes, hey, dude, you just want to try it?
1: Yeah, watch this.
0: I don't.
1: There's a lot I'm not going to say.
0: This could go down a really bad, dangerous path.
1: Yeah.
0: But that's just the point.
1: And all of you listening get it.
0: Yes, you do. Hey, ready? If you know, you know. Right? If you know, you know. But look, he was my.
1: What's wrong with Jimmy?
0: But you know, today's world, some kids got it on video.
1: Electro shot.
0: Look what Jimmy did on video today. With the electrical shock. Look, I was impressed with Fitzgerald before. Jimmy, don't put it there.
1: Sorry.
0: Let's see what it does.
1: These are college kids.
0: Right? How you doing, Jimmy? I'm doing okay. Everything's fine.
1: Yeah.
0: It didn't affect me at all.
1: Oh, man.
0: I'll say this. I was impressed with Fitzgerald before I read this.
1: Yeah, it's
0: now really
1: it is. And I just wanted to go to make sure it was still on the front page. Again, go to ESPN.com, scroll to the college sports subhead, and just scroll down a few. It's still there right now. And it says how the Kansas Jayhawks became college baseball's unlikeliest powerhouse.
0: Yeah, really good stuff. It's really good stuff.
1: It's a really good look. And again, you know, will Dan Fitzgerald become the head coach at South Carolina?
0: I don't know.
1: But in terms of what he's
0: I will done, say this. Maybe it won't be here, but somebody on the higher level of the Power Four is going to snag this cat.
1: Yeah. He's not, I mean, with all due respect, and I think we all know it now, he's not staying at Kansas.
0: No, he's not. He's not. God love them at Kansas.

0: Yeah, no, he's not staying at KU.
1: No.
0: And I think Kansas knows that, too.
1: Yeah, I think they do, too.
0: But good for Kansas, because they can now go, hey, who's the next guy?
1: Well, okay, he built them a program.
0: Yeah.
1: And now you go find somebody to sustain the program.
0: Yeah. All right, we'll come back on the other side. There are ways to build programs, and there are ways to not. And years ago, SNL had a funny skit about ways to not. And now it's coming to life, and we'll make you laugh, and then we'll make you go, are you serious? When the postgame show returns.
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1: Oh, we got some accidents. We have one accident, a lot of slow traffic. One accident, Fairfield Road, north of I-20. Then a lot of slow traffic. I-20 between Bush River Road and Monticello Road. That's eastbound. Westbound, I-20 between Wilson Boulevard and Bush River Road. I-26 eastbound between Broad River Road and I-20. Exit 107B where you break off to Florence and Augusta and everything. I-26 westbound between I-126 between exit 108A and St. Andrews Road, exit 106. Basically, 20 and 26 stink at this point. 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
0: All right, welcome back in. 26 minutes in front of 5 o'clock here on this Friday. Already laughing again. we want to get to as much of this as we can in the next 10 minutes or so. So I'm just going to set this up first. Before we get into the actual real news of this, again, if you're of a certain age, like Saturday Night Live has always been one of my favorite shows. And now that I'm of my age, I realize that I've basically been watching Saturday Night Live through almost its entire run. This is from 1988.
1: This is classic. And this is one of the best ones ever.
0: Again, it's Saturday Night Live, so just listen, even though you can't see it. Some of you may have seen this in the past, but just listen, and then we'll come back.
7: In response to what its sponsors claim is an idea whose time has come, the first all-drug Olympics opened today in Bogota, Colombia. Athletes are allowed to take any substance whatsoever before, after, and even during the competition. So far, 115 world records have been shattered. We go now to correspondent Kevin Nealon live in Bogota for the weightlifting finals. Kevin.
8: Dennis, getting ready to lift now is Sergei Akhmudov of the Soviet Union. His trainer has told me that he's taken anabolic steroids, Novocaine, NyQuil, Darvon, and some sort of fish paralyzer. Also, I believe he's had several cocktails within the last hour or so. All of this, of course, is perfectly legal at the All Drug Olympics. In fact, it's encouraged. Akhmudov is getting set now. He's going for a clean and jerk of over 1,500 pounds, which would triple the existing world record. That's an awful lot of weight, Dennis, and here he goes. Pointing to the big Russian. You know, you hate to see something like this happen, Dennis. He probably doesn't have that much pain right now, but I think tomorrow he's really going to feel that, Dennis. Back to you.
7: Thank you, Kevin.
9: Oh, it's so good. So good.
1: Oh,
9: so we play that to tell you.
1: But before we go, and we listen to the audio.
0: It's going
1: to
0: be.
1: But to watch Phil Hartman.
0: Yeah.
1: And watch his arms rip off.
0: It's going to be really disappointing to the big Russian.
1: Right now, he might not be feeling it, but tomorrow, my side hurts. I love this.
0: Some kind of fish paralyzer. He's also had several cocktails. It's encouraged. On Sunday, this coming Sunday, just 2 days from now, in Las Vegas, Nevada, because of course it's Las Vegas.
1: Of course.
0: It's the first ever enhanced games. Yes, kids, that's what they're called, the enhanced games. Rather than ban the use of any type of PEDs, the organizers of the enhanced games have built the event around the use of PEDs.
1: Unreal.
0: Now, the athlete, there are 42 athletes. They're global. There's some Americans in this. There's three events. By there's swimming, there's some track, and there's weightlifting, which is why we had to do the weightlifting.
1: Oh, absolutely. Now, do you think the weightlifters had fish paralyzer?
0: And some
1: cocktails.
0: Yeah, Novocaine, anabolic steroids. The athletes do not. Here's what I love, Terry. They're not required to take PEDs.
1: No.
0: But they could elect to do so, according to this from NBC News, as part of a 12-week trial supervised by the games in Abu Dhabi, where many of the athletes trained. Athletes who elected to compete on PEDs received a custom drug regimen. Think about that for a minute.
1: A custom.
0: If you would like to compete, you know, it's like you get a hotel suite, the use of a luxury car. No, you get a custom drug regimen crafted by the game's medical staff. And you could pick from drugs across 5 approved categories. Now, why won't somebody go ahead and cheat? Including testosterone, anabolic agents, peptides, growth factors, metabolic modulators, and stimulants. The most popular category was testosterone or testosterone esters, of which 91% of the enhancing athletes decided to use. HGH, 79%. And of the 42 athletes competing, 36 took part in the trial. So just 6 athletes will do this unenhanced.
1: Why would you do that unenhanced?
0: Well, you know, and here's the thing. If you break, now listen, if you break world records, they're not going to count.
1: No.
0: First, so don't anybody worry about that.
1: No.
0: But if you do break world records, there's monetary incentives. I mean, somebody's going to break one. Right?
1: Sure.
0: Somebody's going to break a world.
1: Sure. Yeah. No. Absolutely. While they grow an arm out of their back.
0: Here's what I like. The games support, quote, safe, responsible, and clinically supervised use of performance enhancements, not the indiscriminate use of restricted substances. You know what? You know who did the same thing? East Germany.
1: Yeah.
0: The Russians.
1: Remember that 70? I remember seeing a 30 for 30 or some doc on the 72 East German women's swimming team.
0: Oh, like there were like 3 straight Olympic swimming teams.
10: How are you?
0: Yeah, man.
10: How are you doing?
0: Yeah.
1: It's like, I mean, they were like, I mean, they had more body hair than Chewbacca. It was insane.
0: As you might imagine, both the IOC, the International Olympic Committee, and the World Anti-Doping Agency have come out strongly against this, saying it is, quote, a betrayal of everything we stand for and utterly irresponsible and immoral. NBC tried to get in touch with some of the organizers. They didn't really want to talk beyond some of their just
1: public. They didn't want to pimp this thing up?
0: Well, they want to pimp it up. They just don't want to talk to news outlets.
1: No, so they're pimping it up through non-news outlet type of promotion and marketing.
0: And, you know, one guy is saying, like, hey, I'm doing this for the money. Okay. I mean, you know, you're not going to get any glory. But if you need the money, you need the money.
1: In 20 years when you go to the bathroom and your liver falls out.
0: Okay. Yeah.
1: Right.
0: Anyway, so there you go. I don't know who's interested. I shan't.
1: Who's going to be watching this?
0: You know, it doesn't say on here who's broadcasting it.
1: Hell, they did the Live Tour. Why not?
0: I know, right?
1: Right after the Live Tour, it's the Enhanced Olympics.
0: Let's see. I don't see in this. I'm looking at an article from NBC News. I do not see a televisor. So this is you might have to. And I'm not kidding. It's probably going to be on like YouTube or something.
1: Oh, I was
0: which
1: say,
0: is fine.
1: Like YouTube.
0: Half of what I watch is on YouTube these days.
1: Sure. They got to have a YouTube channel.
0: It'll probably be on YouTube.
1: Yeah.
0: And if not, they'll have the highlights on YouTube.
1: No, sure.
0: I just hope that Sergey doesn't pull his arms off.
1: I'm telling you, if we get another arm pulling off thing, oh my God. Tell you what.
0: I mean, I did.
1: Every time I think of fish paralyzed.
0: Well, because you
1: laughing.
0: And I used to do this with Haney, and I've done it with you. I probably did it with Elijah. You know, every once in a while, out of nowhere, we're talking about like a PED story or something, I will say, you know, and some people know what it is, and some don't. I'll be like, oh my God, he's pulled his arms off. I still do that. I was in high school when that came out.
1: I know, we were young when that thing came out.
0: You know, that's like one of the early great Phil Hartman bits.
1: Phenomenal bit.
0: You know.
1: It's a phenomenal.
0: Yeah, you know, it's got to be disappointing to the big Russian.
1: And then they come over, and it's like,
0: I just love
1: like
0: the deadpan of that. Right,
1: his arms are stuck to the weights right. on the bar. He's bleeding profusely from his shoulders,
0: and they put a towel around him.
1: Towel around him and help him walk off.
0: Oh, and he's had several cocktails.
1: Yes. Well, you should not mix fish paralyzer with cocktails.
0: But I love it. It was 1988, y'all.
1: And here we are now. Here we are now with this actually happening.
0: So
1: it's insane.
0: Again, if you're interested, have fun.
1: And if you're interested, look up the skit on Saturday Night Live. It's phenomenal.
0: Yeah, just punch in All Drug Olympics SNL. It'll pop right
1: so
0: up.
1: So good.
0: Good stuff. So good stuff. Man. All right, we'll come back with an unenhanced J or Nay on the postgame show.
1: Free fish paralyzer to caller number 4. Post-game show here on The Game.
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10: 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And we'll be in touch. 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
11: The Rams and quarterback Matthew Stafford agreed to a one-year contract extension. The Rams are the current favorites to win the Super Bowl in a season where L.A. traded for star corner Trent McDuffie and were rumored to be in on wide receiver A.J. Brown. It's no surprise the Rams are going all in the next two seasons, despite using the 13th overall pick on a quarterback that won't play for 2 years. It probably pays to have your quarterback happy. I'm Adam Abdallah.
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0: All right, welcome back in. Final few minutes of our second hour coming up. Top of the five headlines of the day. Including more on the Hancock scheduling cancellation story. You missed that one. We'll get that to you. Gamecock Notebook next hour. Revisit a few minutes with John Whittle. and a drive around the SEC, all still to come. All right, Terry has had his fish paralyzer.
1: He's feeling so good. And a few cocktails.
0: That's right. What is it? Darvocet, Percocet.
1: So good. So good.
0: Oh. Be careful out there, kids. Enhanced games coming up on Sunday.
1: Can't wait.
0: Can't believe that we actually promoted that as much as we did. It was an excuse to use.
1: Oh, absolutely.
0: Some great comedy.
1: Excuse to laugh. So, thank you, Enhanced.
0: Again, I love deadpan stuff. Like, you know, the scene in, everybody does the scene in Major League with just a bit outside. Mm-hmm. All right. And that's funny. But what I love is not that, is not the just a bit outside. It's he tried the corner and missed. Because that's what he says next, right? Mm-hmm. So it's like the same thing with Kevin Nealon there. That's got to be disappointing to the Big Russian.
1: Right.
0: He's just pulled his arms off.
1: Right?
0: He's bleeding. But the way Kevin delivers that's got to be disappointing to the Big Russian.
1: It's like two garden hoses of blood shooting out of his shoulder socket.
0: But he says it like, you know, like a grounder to short. Yeah. Like, oh, that's disappointing. He was hoping for, you know, for a double in the gap there.
1: Right.
0: That's just disappointing.
1: You're right. That's what makes it so good. He's like doing it serious.
0: Yeah. It's
1: just like Euchre. We were having some fun with Euchre the other day. The best thing about Euchre was the delivery.
0: Yeah. But that's why, I mean, like, again, just a bit outside. That's funny, but it's he tried the corner and missed.
1: Yes. So good.
0: Because he did miss.
1: Yes, he did.
0: He did. But on radio, you don't know. That's what I love. Because he's supposed to be on the radio.
1: It's so good. So good stuff.
0: Anyway. All right. What you got for me?
1: All right. Well, Jay or Nay, Matthew Stafford signs a one-year, $55 million extension with the Rams today. All right, the breakdown is easy. Stafford was going to make $40 million this year. Now he's making $55 million in the extension. $5 million roster bonus that becomes fully guaranteed at signing. The key here is the remaining $50 million becomes guaranteed at the start of the 2027 league year. So you get where this is going. This is playing with money, like I always say about cap.
0: Uh-huh.
1: It's playing with the money. $5 million due at signing.
0: Uh-huh.
1: $50 million guaranteed at the start of the 2027 league year. You get what happened here?
0: So you think he's not going to ever see this money?
1: He might not if he doesn't come back for 2027.
0: I'm coming back.
1: Hell yeah. And that's kind of maybe that's why this was done. I'm going to give you love here. You'll give me some da-da-da-da.
0: Well, I mean, the way he's playing.
1: Yeah, he's playing.
0: There's every reason MVP to believe level. That he can do it again for two more years.
1: So my J or Nay.
0: Okay.
1: Is good signing by the Rams?
0: J. He's the reigning MVP. They were within a couple of snaps of the Super Bowl. They're the favorite to go to the Super Bowl again. They're in good shape, man. They're in good shape. McVay seems re-energized. I mean, there's a lot to like about what the Rams are doing. So, but yeah, I mean, I think they were as good as the Seahawks. Again, a couple of plays here or there. A Seahawks better? Yeah, okay. But I mean, we're not talking. There's no wide gap.
1: Yeah. The difference, real quick, is the fact that Sam Darnold stepped up and played at a high level.
0: Yeah.
1: If Sam Darnold plays like he did against the Rams in the regular season, Rams go to the Super Bowl.
0: Yeah.
1: But Darnold was phenomenal in the NFC Championship game.
0: And look, Stafford was good that game, you know?
1: Yeah, it's just Darnold played like you'd never think Darnold would play in that game.
0: Yeah.
1: All right, next, Jay or Nay.
0: Okay.
1: The Giants.
0: Football or baseball?
1: Football.
0: Okay, football Giants.
1: Decide to ink their GM, Joe Schoen, to a multi-year extension. Giants haven't been great under Joe. Jim Harbaugh is kind of taking over the organization.
0: Yeah, John.
1: Yeah, I see Jim. John is taking over the organization.
0: Your guy.
1: He's well, you not now. He's
0: used
1: dead
0: to, be.
1: To me. Now he's dead to me.
0: I see.
1: Good idea to re-sign old Joe to a multi-year extension.
0: I mean, look, they had a good draft. They did bring John Harbaugh in, who's going to take a lot of the responsibility anyway. So if John, maybe you know, Mr. Mara went to John and said, do you like working with Joe? And can Joe help you with a few things here or there? And, you know, and once they had a good draft, it's looking for some stability. I got to think John Harbaugh had a role in this. So I'm going to go Jay. That John doesn't want to come into a gig feeling like there's uncertainty with the guy he's working with, not for, really, right? Because I think John gets to report to the owner, especially when he's making like $20 million, right?
1: Yeah.
0: So I think this. I got no real problem with it.
1: Yeah. Joe's there.
0: I can see that you do have a bit of a problem with it.
1: I think I would not be giving him a multi-year extension. I'd be keeping him around.
0: Aren't there extensions just as worthless as player extensions in the NFL?
1: Okay. Those are real. Those are guaranteed done.
0: Okay.
1: The only people say not getting guaranteed money is the players.
0: Okay. I'm okay with it.
1: Anyway,
0: Go win some games. They can still fire him if they need to.
1: Yeah, I think if he's around saying, hey, Joe, you know, I need a latte. Can you run off to Starbucks for me? And by the way, take my dry cleaning and come back and we'll talk about some things I want you to do for me in the afternoon. And look, Joe has been solid in the draft. I mean, if you look at the talent, to be fair to him.
0: Yeah, they had a good draft.
1: He has been solid in the draft. It's just some of the other things that have gone on there, like the Daniel Jones extension. There's some things that they shouldn't have done.
0: Well, they didn't have enough around Daniel Jones. And they got rid of Saquon. And I get there's some things that their fans don't like. But, you know, I don't think it's all on Daniel Jones. Daniel Jones wouldn't bring
1: good. I think if you give a guy like that an extension, you've got to put the pieces around him, especially when he's not Tom Brady or Patrick Mahomes. He needs wide receivers. He needs an offensive line. Basically, it was Daniel Jones and Saquon Barkley, and can you guys figure it out from here?
0: Right.
1: That was my biggest problem with the whole thing with Joe, was those were decisions he was making that
0: it's
1: were
0: nice
1: just
0: to have
1: mind-numbing
0: blockers
1: stupid.
0: For quarterbacks. And
1: it would help to have receivers that can catch and blockers who can block for him.
0: Sure.
1: How'd that turn out, by the way? Yeah. There's one reason why John Harbaugh is there.
0: Yes.
1: All right.
0: Headlines
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37: Sometimes you can tell a lot about what someone wants to do offline by looking at what they do online. Let me tell you about Pinterest's first parenting trend report. Pinterest is a huge platform. They have 600 million monthly users, 80 billion searches per month. The report found a shift from the iPad kid era to now, when parents are actually more interested in real-world adventures and hands-on activities. The Global Trends and Insights lead at Pinterest told us families are thoughtfully designing childhoods rooted in creativity, intention, and meaningful experiences. One psychologist we spoke to said he sees this as a reflection of parents' desire to build core capacities in their children: resilience, curiosity, self-regulation, empathy. These things don't grow automatically, but are built through lived experience. I'm Dr. Sanjay Gupta, helping you live a better life.
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1: road north of I-20 is getting cleaned up. Now we have I-20 eastbound. Spears Creek Church, that's exit 82. I pass that all the time. Rolling 20 toward Florence. A lot of slow traffic in the area. I-20 eastbound, Bush River Road, Monticello Road. I-20 westbound, Wilson Boulevard and Bush River Road between those two exits. I-26 eastbound between Broad River Road, Valentine, exit 101 to I-20, exit 107B. Your phone will give you a really good detour on this, by the way. I-26 westbound between I-126, exits 108A and 106.
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0: It is 5 o'clock news time on this Friday. Welcome back in. It's also the final hour of the post-game show alongside Terry Ford. I'm Jay Phillips. If you're traveling, Terry had just some of that traffic. Be safe out there on this Memorial Day holiday weekend. Again, remember the ultimate sacrifice that so many have given to make sure that we can live in the greatest country on planet Earth. We start you with some disappointing Gamecock football scheduling news. Earlier today, the universities of North and South Carolina announced that they have mutually agreed to cancel their home-and-home football series. Those games were scheduled for 28 and 29, with the 28 game here in Columbia, the 29 game in Chapel Hill, with both schools moving to 9-game conference schedules. This is simply the latest cancellation in college football. It's unfortunate, in my personal opinion. I'll editorialize while I read you the news. This is, you know, South Carolina has now canceled series over the next decade with North Carolina, North Carolina State, Virginia Tech, and Miami. And, of course, the Hurricanes were scheduled to come to Columbia in just a couple of months. I'm not putting this on South Carolina alone, I assure you. I've said that throughout the afternoon. I think this is the byproduct of a flawed system in college football that now has schools across the country scared to lose non-conference games for fear of having it be an anchor on their resume when it comes to college football playoff discussion. Should you be one of the schools in the mix? And even if we go to 24, will schools continue to feel that way? Without some type of further mandate to play these games, I'm afraid that fans are going to be the ones that are left out. And here we are again. But again, really disappointing. I was looking forward to these. It's been a while since Carolina has played North Carolina, other than in the bowl game a couple years ago. You know, Terry, here we are. And again, I know Carolina's got 9 SEC games and a 10th game with Clemson. I get it. Like I say, I'm not angry at Shane Beamer or Jeremiah Donati for making this decision, or Bubba Cunningham or Bill Belichick for making this decision, or anybody else that's been involved in these decisions across the country. But I do think that the powers that be in college football have got to do something about this so that these kind of games, some of which are more marquee than others, are not simply just canceled. I mean, if you're wondering, who's Carolina going to replace him with? The answer is Bowling Green.
1: Well, same levels, North Carolina.
0: I mean, that's so now
1: Bowling Green is the North Carolina of Ohio.
0: I thought that was Ohio or Ohio State. Yeah, it's, I mean, look, again, neither one of us are here to disrespect Bowling Green.
1: No,
0: but if you're listening right now and you're a South Carolina football fan, I want you to be honest with yourself. As you, what do you like to say? The truth serum.
1: Mm-hmm.
0: Would you rather open a season with North Carolina or Bowling Green? Now, some of you may say, Jay, Bowling Green, because we can win that game.
1: I was getting ready to say.
0: I get it.
1: There is a faction of people, and you and I are on the same page on this, like to see good games. There's a faction of people who just want W's. And I get that. Well, I understand.
0: Schedule Irmo.
1: I understand. The whole mindset of, let's go get W's.
0: Sorry, Irmo.
1: They could be Bowling Green. It's just the idea that I understand we just want, but I also think there's a faction of people that say, I want to see good games.
0: Yes.
1: And I feel like, you know, like 2 years ago, the South Carolina team that wins nine games, yeah, bring on North Carolina, babe.
0: Yeah.
1: Bring them on.
0: I think any South Carolina team should say bring on North Carolina.
1: After last year, though, and you know how the mentality of fans are, after a 4-8, man, give me Bowling Green. I want wins. And I just think that...
0: I just can't think that way. I'm sorry.
1: I'm the same way. I want to see good games. And I just would love to see any fan base... You're confident enough in your team that you want to play good games.
0: I had somebody hit me not too long ago and say, so what, you want to see him play Ohio State? And I'm like, whoa, I didn't say Ohio State. Mm-mm. And for one thing, Ohio State don't want to play South Carolina because there's nothing in it for Ohio State. No. There's something in it when Ohio State plays Texas or Alabama or Georgia.
1: Or if not, Ohio State's going to play Bowling Green.
0: Yeah, right.
1: You know what I mean?
0: I think they do play one of those.
1: They play those teams.
0: But there should be no fear in North or South Carolina playing the other. But again, I know someone's going to lose. That's what college football is these days. Somebody loses.
1: And I was reading this when the Big Ten folks are using this 24-game playoff as a thing to say, well, you know, more teams will be three-loss teams and things of that nature. So we're going to get better games now because teams won't be so scared to lose. No. Now it'll just be, I don't want to lose games because I don't want to be a four-loss team that's in the playoff.
0: I want my home game, or right. I want to buy.
1: Because now, if you're 10-2, you got an even better shot to get the 24-team field.
0: Terry, if we don't mandate it, it's not going to happen.
1: That's the issue, Jay. This is about fixing a flawed system of picking playoff teams.
0: Yeah.
1: Because everybody wants it to be a committee, because Mike Leach and I and you love committees. No. Have a criteria that we all can see. And I said before, to me, you start with two things. Head-to-head, strength of non-conference schedule. Mm-hmm. That's where you start. Mm-hmm. We can build it from there, but in my opinion, that's the two things that need to matter.
0: Mm-hmm. I agree.
1: And until they matter, teams aren't going to play these games.
0: They're not.
1: It sucks.
0: The two Carolinas, if you will, are not alone. This is not a mutually exclusive operation
1: Alabama's
0: at this point. Yeah, a lot of schools are doing it.
1: Game, especially SEC schools, because they're sitting around going, we play nine games. I get it that it got that much harder.
0: But
1: and remember,
0: it doesn't.
1: These SEC teams agreed to this because they thought strength of schedule was going to matter.
0: Yeah. That's what I'm saying. And so that's why I say it's on the committee as much as anybody.
1: Absolutely.
0: But until somebody pressures that committee to do something different about it, it's not going to happen.
1: No.
0: But can you imagine the outcry when there's some school somewhere that's 10-2 with the number 70 ranked strength of schedule that doesn't get in over an 8-4 that has number 5? And the committee goes, well, they played harder games.
1: That's the thing. I mean, we look at wins more than we look at strength of schedule or who you play.
0: Well, because that's what college football has been for decades. And I get it. That's why I've said to you and to this audience for years, we as diehard college football fans are going to have to get used to something different if we really want, wait for it, something different.
1: Right.
0: Otherwise, again, let's just go back to the old bowl system. I'm not even kidding. Like, let's just do that.
1: And let the AP
0: and let everybody
1: vote for the champion.
0: If that's really what you want, if it's always been that way. Well, I mean, again, when you think about it, the modern era of college football is still not 30 years old when it comes to a playoff.
1: Yeah, you had
0: the BCS for 14, 15 years, whatever. Mm-hmm. You've had the CFP. Now you have 2 years of a CFP with 12. Mm-hmm. I mean, but 1998 was the first time we had somebody not vote.
1: I know.
0: 1998.
1: I know. The idea that you voted a champion and every other sport actually settled it on a field or a court or a diamond is one of the most ridiculous things you've ever heard.
0: And we still love it. I mean, this thing has the most flaws of any sport. And yet...
1: But you know what? That's also what makes us love it is because it's so flawed and ridiculous. Isn't it, though? I mean, that's the other thing. It's like that kooky uncle.
0: Some sad relative.
1: Yeah, it's just we love him.
0: Bless his heart.
1: He's flawed. Yeah, bless his heart.
0: Yeah.
1: That's what we do for college football. Bless their heart.
0: Yeah.
1: And we scream and yell
0: He keeps bumping his head on the hood on the stove. But
1: we love him.
0: You know what?
1: He burned himself again.
0: We're coming back for more.
1: Exactly. My grandma had a cat that would always burn its tail on the candle on the coffee table.
0: Sure.
1: That's what college football is.
0: It is.
1: Bless its heart. I love it.
0: Anyway, can't get out of its own way.
1: Nope.
0: So there you go. Baseball news. South Carolina did make it official yesterday. Our good friend John Whittle, who we will hear from on some future forward-thinking baseball stuff in the Gamecock Notebook, was the first to break the news last night that Monty Lee, Terry Rooney, and John Hendry had all been relieved of their duties with immediate effect. And that, of course, also takes Monty Lee out of the equation to become the next head coach at South Carolina. John also reported that player development director Chris Gordon, strength coach Billy Anderson, and special assistant Stuart Lake are still with the program pending the arrival of the new coach. Their status, John says, will depend upon the new head coach and what he may want to do with those particular positions. So, again, that was made official last night, not long after we left the air. And John joined us to talk about that earlier. But when we asked him, was the timing much of a surprise? And John said, no, and you and I discussed it as well without John, that you saw the direction things headed. I mean, Monty did what he could early on, and you did see some improvement in attitude. But whatever was working or was starting to happen abruptly stopped.
1: Yeah.
0: And you lost 13 straight games to close the season.
1: You won 7 out of 10. When you took the first two from Kentucky, you had won 7 out of 10, and then you didn't win another game the rest of the year.
0: Yeah.
1: 13 straight L's.
0: Yeah.
1: And,
0: at times, the pitching was just bad. I mean, guys, too many errors. I mean, I think they committed 3 errors in their final game against Tennessee.
1: Jay, you played. We always heard this playing baseball or watching baseball. It's like, we'll put up with some physical errors because it's going to happen. We can't have mental errors.
0: Yeah.
1: And they had some
0: base running.
1: They
0: blunders.
1: Had some brain cramps,
0: yeah, they
1: man.
0: Had some base running.
1: That run down.
0: Right.
1: That run down in the Tennessee game. I'm trying to be nice here. You could have played Yakety Sack.
0: Yeah. Little Benny Hill.
1: A little Benny Hill.
0: That would have been fun, actually.
1: If you ever watch the Benny Hill show, you know what I'm talking about. That was basically that rundown. You could have put the Benny Hill theme under that rundown.
0: You just have to get a shapely young lady to run around there with
1: it. In her underwear.
0: Yeah.
1: Another show that we were young, we shouldn't have been watching, that we were watching,
0: was Benny
1: the
0: Hill.
1: Benny Hill.
0: I love English TV.
1: Love Benny Hill. But you could have played the Benny Hill theme under that thing.
0: Sure.
1: And I think that was almost like, and I remember somebody had texted me, That is the official video of Gamecock baseball in 2026, that rundown.
0: That's unfortunately fair.
1: And I just believe, look, we have Monty here. Personally, I love Monty. I think Monty's a man who knows baseball. I think Monty should be a head coach somewhere, absolutely. It just, for whatever reason, it couldn't sustain itself, and it ended badly. And I just don't think you can stand up in front of a microphone and hire a guy who, as the interim, his team lost 13 straight games in the season.
0: And I think they think.
1: And you might think that's unfair. That's fine.
0: Yeah, I mean, fair and unfair can be very subjective feelings, as we always say.
1: I just think that's a very tough sell to most of this fan base.
0: Yeah, it is.
1: To do that. Again, the team was 10-24 under his watch. Not to say, again, I think Monty could go somewhere and be a good baseball coach in the right situation. And a baseball program and an athletic program would benefit from Monty.
0: Right.
1: Absolutely. It just wasn't going to happen here. That's all.
0: And again, we'll have more on the future of Carolina baseball coming up in just a few minutes. We play a little bit of our conversation with our very good friend, John Whittle, who again broke that news last night about the departures of the Gamecock staff. Major League Baseball, Braves continue to look good last night with a 9-3 victory in Miami. Braves now out front of the East. I mean, let me go back to that one for you. Braves are out in front of the East by 9.5 games over the Philadelphia Phillies. Braves back home tonight against the Nationals, 7:15, first pitch. Richard Lovelady. Okay. Lovelady.
1: Lovelady.
0: Is the starter for Washington. Bryce Elder will go tonight for the Braves. NBA last night, the New York Knickerbockers go up 2-0 over the Cleveland Cavaliers. A pasting 109-93, especially in the fourth quarter. The Knicks outscoring the Cavs by 11 in the fourth to pull away for good. Spurs and Thunder, game 3 tonight in San Antonio. That series tied at 1 apiece.
1: So who's going to play the Knicks in the NBA Finals? That's where we're at. Cleveland's not. They might win game 3 because they're massively desperate and whatever.
0: Maybe.
1: But it's going to be at the best a gentleman's sweep.
0: That's fair.
1: I
0: kind of think you're
1: the
0: right.
1: The Knicks are just better,
0: I think
1: man.
0: Oh, they well, certainly.
1: Better.
0: Certainly. And, that, you know, again, a little hiccup in the early part of game one. But well, then
1: the Cavs had their chance to make this a series, and they gacked it away in game one.
0: Sure. There you go. That's our integrated media headlines of the day. The Gamecock Notebook on the other side. Revisit a little of our conversation with John Whittle. What is he thinking when it comes to the coaching search? We'll get into that on the other side of the postgame show.
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37: Getting your heart broken can be really rough. It'll happen to most of us at some point in our lives. It's not just an emotional experience, it's a physical one too. Often described as getting the wind knocked out of you, a knot in your stomach, trouble sleeping. I recently spoke about this with Dr. Yoram Yovil, a psychiatrist and neuroscientist. He was on my podcast, Chasing Life. Now, he told me heartbreak doesn't have to last forever. And while your inclination might be to withdraw, isolate, and shut down, it's often the opposite of what supports healing. One of the things that helps us the most is reconnecting to other people you love. And the reverse is also true, he said. If someone you care about is struggling, don't give up on them. You hold the power to comfort loved ones that are in deep physical or emotional distress. I'm Dr. Sanjay Gupta, helping you live a better life.
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0: It is Gamecock Notebook time on this Friday. Welcome back in. Jay and Terry with you. Try to get into a little baseball and a little football news as well. Actually, I have a different cut list over here, so I'm going to have to depend on you in just a minute. But I know you have the cut from John Whittle, who joined Terry and me earlier today. Of course, John with Gamecock 247 and knows as much about Carolina baseball as pretty much anybody on the planet. I think that's a pretty consensus feeling around John Whittle in this town. But I believe I'm right in that you and I were asking him a few questions about the future.
1: Yeah, we started off, we asked him about, okay, now that the Monty Lee situation has been resolved, now moving forward, because the candidates we're hearing about will be in the postseason, at least for the short term, if not the long term. So is the news going to dry up a bit as we wait for the candidates to finish up their season? We started with that question.
10: I won't say that there's nothing that's going to happen between now and, you know, the time regionals end. I would say I wouldn't hit refresh every hour on the Gamecock 247 message boards to see what's new. I mean, there are going to be some things here and there. I mean, the search firm is still doing their thing. You know, the internal search committee is still doing their thing. There are certain aspects of a coaching search that are still being accomplished that can be accomplished now. I don't know that you're going to see, like, you're at the point right now where you're putting together your baseline of things, right? You're figuring out who you think you love the most and kind of separating yourselves that way. When you start having conversations with the coach and going deeper with agents in terms of numbers and what it's going to take, that's when some movement can kind of start happening. And, you know, those conversations haven't really come about yet. And the numbers aren't really finalized just yet. Folks have a good idea on everything, but those can also be negotiated a little bit too, right? So there's a lot of give and take. A lot of that give and take is going to start to happen here, you know, probably a little more than a week from now, a week from now. If you're reading something from somebody every day that just has guys rising and falling, and, you know, just if the people you're reading makes things look like the stock market right now, just up and down all over the place, then you're not reading somebody that has a whole lot of good information. They're just throwing a lot of stuff out there. It's not going to be like that over the next, you know, week or so. There's going to be some little tidbits of information here and there, but, you know, it's going to be a little bit longer before we start, you know, seeing some rising and some falling.
0: On that note, John, last thing for you. I got just over a minute here. In your opinion, what's the gap between the top two candidates, whether it's Schnall first, Fitzgerald second, or Flipham? And then if those are indeed the top two, what's a gap between them and a third candidate and beyond?
10: To me, I think you can maybe put Ramsey in that category close to where they are. But I think those were probably the top three guys that we know about right now. I mean, I think Schnall is probably – you know, separate from most of the guys as we sit here today on May 22nd. But like I said, there's still conversations and plenty of jockeying that still is going to happen. You know, while I know it sounds like I'm talking out of both sides of my mouth a little bit. I think there's a leader right now, but I don't think there's a decision close enough to call anybody a leader, if that makes sense. Yeah. Like you're just so far away from the decision. Like you might be leading the marathon halfway through, and there might be a pretty wide gap in there between you.

0: before. I mean, look, we've seen the old school NFL free agency. It would hit at 12 o'clock, and by 12:01, 10 guys were signed. Like, wow, 1 minute negotiation.
1: Well, now they have, what is it?
0: The tampering legal tampering period. And by the way, as soon as that starts, guys are signing. Yeah. So they were being tampered with before the legal tampering period started. So these things can get put together, even if these guys are coaching their teams.
1: And I it sounds like there's interest from all of them.
0: Yeah, it feels like it.
1: Yeah, and they'll want to hit the ground running here, whoever it is, as soon as they're done.
0: Absolutely.
1: Because, I mean, just for a lot of obvious reasons.
0: Yes.
1: John Bryce joined the guys on the Garnet Trust Hour talking about South Carolina football. He's a college football writer for USA Today. You want to go cut one, then cut two?
0: Yeah, let's go cut one about South Carolina, the football window of opportunity.
2: All right. Yeah, I think the perception is this is a crucial year for Shane Beamer and the Gamecocks. It's an inflection point for his tenure in Columbia, in my opinion, and in talking with other people. I think that the Gamecocks have to stride forward this year. They were really close to being a much better team from a record standpoint than what their record reflected a year ago. They had games that, frankly, they gave away, and I think Shane Beamer would tell you they gave some of those games away. So how much do they grow? How much does Lenoris Sellers grow if he leads South Carolina to a one-loss record that's commensurate with his talent? He can surge into top five pick consideration because he's already, as you guys well know, generating a ton of first-round chatter. But he can help elevate South Carolina to a different level with his play on the field. And if he does that, that's great in the 2026 season for the Gamecocks. It's also great for Shane Beamer moving forward atop that program. But the perception is it's already one of those jobs to monitor.
1: Yeah, I get it. That's the nature of the beast. You darn well better start 2-0, and then at that point, can you? I mean, I hate to say it this way because I think they should be better, but if you can start 2-0, can you go 5-5? That's not asking a lot.
0: I mean, look, man,
1: and I'm not saying that should be the good look. I think you should try to go obviously higher than that. I'm not saying that's good enough. And look, I'm a guy that Terry, I've said before. I just think with the resources around here these days, you know, expecting to win 8 games a year is not unreasonable. Now, I've had a lot of pushback from fans on that. Like, well, it should be 7. I'm like, well, if you can do 7,
0: why not
1: give me 8? You know, I'm not asking for 10-2 every year. But that said, I think that what John said in that cut is fair. You've got to at least be monitoring what's going on. But you did last year. You know, you should have beaten Alabama at Williams-Brice, and you should have beaten Texas A&M in College Station.
0: There's
1: at least 6, and you were down a score at Mizzou with the ball under 5 minutes to
0: LSU
1: play.
0: LSU, you were
1: down a score with about 5 minutes.
0: The Clemson game was still close till the turnout.
1: Yeah, so you had your opportunities, but I remember that against LSU and Missouri, they just did nothing.
0: Well, yeah, and look, full stop, you should have beat Alabama, you should have beat Texas A&M.
1: Yeah.
0: That's just, there's your 6.
1: Yeah.
0: Like you said, if you could sprinkle one of those others.
1: You gave those away.
0: Then you go 7-5, and yeah, it's disappointing compared to being top 15 in the country, and at one point being, what, 10?
1: Yeah.
0: But that being said, a 7-win year doesn't have the stink of a 4-win year.
1: No. And that gets you like the Nashville Bowl the Music City Bowl, but something like that.
0: We'll see what kind of depth of talent you have, because you're upper level of talent's pretty good. You got 3 guys in the top 30 in the country, according to 1-3. If Nick Harbor continues to develop, he's a guy that could hear his name in the second round of the NFL draft, if not better.
1: Listen,
0: with those physical skills,
1: I think Carolina needs to be shooting for playoff contention again with the roster they have and with the coaches they brought in.
0: I love the Kendall Browse hire, man.
1: That should be enough for a couple of wins, right? Again,
0: because your problem's been your offense, right?
1: Yeah. I mean, again, you better win those first two, and I think you will.
0: Absolutely.
1: But then, again, is asking them to go 7-3 in the last 10, 6-4? Is that really too much?
0: Well, if this offense steps up the way I think it will, and the way Kendall Brawl's resume always says, and if your defense and special teams are what they are typically, you should be all right, man. Just saying.
1: That's the Gamecock Notebook. We'll take a drive around the SEC on the other side. Updates from the baseball tournament in Hoover and a little sound from Lane Kiffin. 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

0: a new way for you to call the AAA Heating and Air phone lines. 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And that's it. Again, #250 with the keywords, the game.
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5: Just a lot of one accidents still are going on that's getting cleaned up. I-20 eastbound at Spears Creek Church Road. That's exit 82 as you're heading towards Florence. I-20 westbound, we have slow traffic. Wilson Boulevard, exit 71, and Bush River Road, exit 63, that stretch. I-26 eastbound from Broad River Road to Ballantyne exit, that's 101, to I-20, the exit there at 107B, and then 26 westbound at 126, exit 108A, at St. Andrews Road, exit 106. 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Lane Kiffin's talking again, unfortunately. We'll get to that next on the postgame show.
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8: It is Drive Around the SEC time on this Friday. Welcome back in. Jay and Terry with you. Before we do anything else, I do have the conclusion of our poll question. We've been so busy today that I think I've only mentioned it once. I blame Terry for that.
5: Me too.
8: Well, it's easy.
5: Blame that guy.
8: The poll question was the Big Ten, ACC, and Big 12 are all in support of a 24-school playoff in college football. Should the SEC accept this as inevitable or continue fighting for 16? And I gave you four choices. 24, here we come.
5: Mm-hmm.
8: 16 is more than enough. Let's stay at 12 or I'm tired of caring.
5: Ding, ding.
8: That was your vote yesterday.
5: That's mine yesterday.
8: Yeah, we let this run through the end of today's show, or at least into the middle of it. 41.5% of you said 16.
5: I'm okay with that.
8: Is enough.
5: I feel like that's the sweet spot.
8: I kind of do too, because again, it's nice and brackety. 24.4%. I'm tired of caring.
5: It's my people.
8: You're ruining college football fans here. National leadership.
5: Mm-hmm.
8: And then a tie at 17.1% for staying at 12 or moving to 24. So that's a nice mixed bag.
5: I agree.
8: But clearly, you can make a case either for the majority wanting 16 or 24 or 16 or 12.
5: I know.
8: Or 16 and I don't give a darn. Mm.
5: And that's my crew. I'm tired of talking about it. Let's just pick a number and run with it. But if you asked me to pick the number I'd run with, it'd be 16.
8: I would too.
5: So I think there you're getting your expansion, but you're still not totally derailing a regular season.
8: Yep.
5: So I think that's a nice little compromise.
8: That's how I feel as well. Baseball right now, just getting started. Arkansas and Texas. And let's see. Arkansas leads 2-0 tonight. It'll be Auburn and Texas A&M. So that's what's going on at the SEC baseball tournament, and those winners will advance. You mentioned the Lane Kiffin is talking again. Should we feel badly that we're going to play this?
5: Yeah, you know what? It's that time of year. Give us something.
8: We don't have to.
5: Yeah, we do. No, honestly, I look at it this way. I'm so torn on it because I think it's a interesting topic of conversation. He's saying he should have handled the Ole Miss exit better because he should have. He should have never left until after the playoff because you're the leader and you walked away. You turned your back on your team.
8: Right.
5: But then we play it and we just move along more of the Lane Kiffin stuff. You and I are, we're talking about tired of something. That's my Twitter poll. I'm tired of talking about Lane Kiffin.
8: Yep.
5: And I think what really put me over, jumped the shark, so to speak, was when he decided he was going to become the civil rights leader of our country.
8: Yeah.
5: And he did it for recruiting purposes for LSU.
8: Yeah.
5: That's when I was kind of, okay, bro, you know what? I get your Bikram yoga and I get you're a phony and I get all these other things, but now you're delving into a lane you got to stay the hell out of.
8: Well, and then he said, but it wasn't calculated.
5: Like, no, not at all, Jay.
8: Yeah.
5: Well, he did grow up in the deep south, California.
8: Right.
5: I think that was my end point with him. But to me, I am interested to see how he would explain how he could have handled his exit better.
8: Yeah, do we believe it? So let's let people judge.
5: Let's just, you know what, we might come together as a show and say, this will be the last cut of Lane Kiffin we play for a long time after listening to it, right?
8: Mm.
5: Let's check it out here real quick. Here is our boy Lane on talking about how he should have handled the exit from Ole Miss.
9: Yeah, I think I would have just came in and said, okay, I'm leaving. I'm very appreciative of everything. You know, I spent a lot of time right there fighting to coach the team,
8: mm-hmm.
9: you know, trying to keep everything together. Totally respect their decision. You know, the athletic director for that not to happen. I get it. But I was trying so hard to keep that together. Like, hey, let us all coach. Let this whole thing, you know, let's see if we can go win the whole thing. And so obviously that didn't happen that way, which then created a lot of it because that was the whole night and morning of that and then what's going to happen. And then the team meeting moved back and all the things that went with it. And then you couldn't have a normal team meeting because at that time it had, you know, gotten into all that. And then, you know, naming of Golding at the head coach. And so I mean, I don't know how much it would have saved.
10: Right.
9: Just going in and saying, instead of trying to say, hey, I really want to coach you, hey, I'm not coaching, I'm taking the job and
10: right.
9: appreciative. But
10: right.
9: I think you still would have, you definitely would have had the airport scene and all that. And but as tough as that is on so many parts from on them, on me, on walking with a 12-year-old nephew that they're yelling at, all that stuff. That also speaks to the SEC.
10: Oh, I mean,
9: where else does that happen?
10: Definitely.
9: That the people that for 6 years loved you, wanted to build a statue, chant for you at the last game to stay, and then they hate you like that.
10: Yeah.
9: And then you land, whatever that is, probably 45-minute flight, and then you land here, and the people here that when we would play here were yelling at me, hating me,
10: yep.
9: and mm-hmm. saying everything I did was horrible. We love you.
10: Yeah. Mm-hmm.
9: That's also the beauty of the
10: yeah,
9: SEC.
10: Yeah, no,
5: yeah. You know what gets me about that one? Talking about walking with the 12-year-old nephew. Who caused all that?
8: Yeah, why are you walking? Just don't walk with a 12-year-old.
5: Right, don't walk with a 12-year-old. You're the one
8: that's walking not hard.
5: With him. And by the way, to the original point, oh, I was just trying to coach. Now, the way you coach is, by the way, you tell LSU, I'm coaching through the season because I'm going to the college football playoff, right. and I'm not turning my back on my players or this. And really, forget everybody else, my players. What do we hear all the time, Jay? Family, brotherhood, yeah. and all that stuff. Well, he was the captain of all that, and the captain jumped the ship. So don't go back down any of these roads. You could have fixed all this by not bailing at the end there.
10: Yeah.
5: If LSU really wanted you, dude, everybody wanted you, Lane. Right? It's all we heard, right, Jay? Everybody wanted Lane. Hell, half the CFL, half the NFL, half the UFL. Everybody wanted Lane so bleeping wonderful. All the championships, Lane's. Oh, that's right. You could have told them, "I'll take your job, but you're gonna wait for me to finish this out."
8: Yeah, right? and I don't disagree with you, and I don't know that an LSU, much like what Notre Dame did with Brian Kelly all those years ago.
5: Okay, don't then.
8: Yeah,
5: then don't. I'll stay here because they're offering me the moon to stay.
8: Yeah,
5: here.
8: And he would have made the same money.
5: Yeah, and by the way, who made the college football playoff?
8: Right,
5: Ole Miss. Who hasn't made it since they won the national
8: right.
5: championship?
8: Right. And that's what he's there for. And the pressure on him is immense and immediate.
5: Or I'll say this. Yes, you should have just walked in and said, I'm leaving. Yeah. It should have been one of the two, right?
8: Yeah.
5: One of the two extremes. You should have said, you can't. Again, this is typical Lane. I want my cake. I want the whole bleeping cake.
8: Right.
5: And then I want to eat it because that's Lane Kiffin.
8: Well, you know, look, he nailed something in there without meaning to. But and he doesn't care.
5: Yeah.
8: So it's okay, but he is the villain.
5: Sure.
8: And he takes a lot of pressure off a lot of other villains.
5: Sure,
8: and it depends on who you root for as to mm-hmm. who your biggest villain is. But right now, you know, anybody that doesn't like Sark or Kirby
5: mm-hmm.
8: or even Eli Drinkwitz,
5: mm-hmm.
8: like Lane has done all those dudes a solid.
5: Can I ask you a question? Outside of LSU, who's a Lane Kiffin fan in the SEC?
8: Nobody.
5: No.
8: And until it comes time for LSU to need to, well,
5: if you
8: somebody.
5: If you need LSU to beat somebody yeah. for you.
8: And then they won't be a Lane fan.
5: No.
8: No, he's and you're not wrong to be serious for a minute with the antics of a couple of weeks ago. That he that was, and he's trying to say, and for those who don't know what we're talking about, you know, he did the long interview with Vanity Fair magazine, which isn't sports related, but they get into just people's lives and topics, and he tried to almost say, well, they just asked me a lot of stuff and I just started talking. It's like, nah, bro, that ain't how it works.
5: No.
8: You know, every answer you give is on the record. You know what you're doing. You know why you're doing it. Mm-hmm. You know why they ask it, and you know how you answered it, blah, blah. You know, so don't give me the, it wasn't calculated or it was just a series of questions and answers. No.
5: No.
8: No, and you're too media savvy for that,
5: right? And I think even the person that did the Vanity Fair piece said Lane steered it there.
8: Yeah, no,
5: he didn't. The Vanity Fair guy wasn't leading it there. Lane steered it to that topic, and he went to something very serious that has caused a lot of people suffering and loss of life. And he decided to use that to get his recruiting advantage at LSU. And by the way, not who did LSU almost vote as governor years ago?
8: Which one?
5: David Duke.
8: Oh.
5: So you're going to take a shot at the okay. state of Mississippi?
8: Yes.
5: Okay.
8: Yeah. Be careful, Lane. That's yeah. the drive around the SEC. We got Jay versus the internet, but I also have a graduation story for you.
5: All right, let's do it.
8: All right. That's all right. I'm going to say.
5: All right. That's next here on the post game show on the game. 107.5 The Game app
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12: 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As the Madison Square Garden crowd chanted Knicks in four, New York made another statement with their Game 2 win over the Cavs. The Knicks are two wins away from their first finals appearance since 1999. The series shifts to Cleveland for Game 3 on Saturday night, where the Cavs are 2.5-point favorites. I'm Adam Abdallah.
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8: Hey, 11 minutes in front of 6 o'clock on this Friday. Final few minutes of the program. We'll be away on Monday, and many of you will be away from work on Monday as well. Again, happy Memorial Day. Remember those who have gone before us that have kept this country free. That's what this weekend is all about. And be safe on the roads or wherever you might be out there. Watch out for the fireworks. Don't shoot your hand off.
10: Don't want to do that.
8: Yeah. Some people do.
5: No, no.
8: They don't want to.
5: No, nobody ever said, you know, I'll go outside and hold an M80 until it explodes in my hand.
8: No, but yet somehow. So no, just be careful. Just yeah, be careful. That's all we're asking.
5: I mean, you haven't watched The Pit yet, have you?
8: Only a little bit of one episode. It's not that I'm not into it. Mm-hmm. I just, I don't have enough time in my day.
5: It's one of the episodes as a kid. It's 4th of July.
8: Right, right.
5: That's season two.
8: Well, I know it's like 24, right? Like it's all one day.
5: 1 hour all that. And so some kid decides he didn't decide to. He just accidentally had some kind of firework go off in his hand. And like they do on that show, they show you.
8: Oh, they yeah.
5: They show you everything on that show, man.
8: That's what I've.
5: I'll tell you this to you. If you decide to watch it, by the end of the season, you're tired.
8: I believe it.
5: I'll just leave it at that. All right. You need a nap.
8: Okay.
5: By the time you finish watching the season, you're like, okay, I'm good now.
8: No, I hear it's very good.
5: It's really good, man. Noah Wiley's awesome.
8: Yeah, I just haven't had a chance to, again. To all the shows that are out there that are good, I need a 40-hour day and a 10-day week.
5: Same way, man. I see something, I like to watch that.
8: And I watch a lot of sports.
5: You know, that's the thing with me. I have buddies who watch all sorts of stuff, and I'm like, and who work in this business. And I'm like, how do you do that? I'm watching sports.
8: Yeah.
5: I'm reading sports.
8: I watch a lot of sports.
5: I don't know, but anyway.
8: It's graduation season. You and I, as dads, have attended some graduations for our daughters here of late.
5: Yep.
8: And for the most part, they go well.
5: Yeah, they do.
8: But I got a story for you. A fight at a graduation in Ohio left one person injured and another arrested and behind bars. The fight happened yesterday in Toledo.
5: Oh, I'm stunned by Toledo.
8: According to police, the fight was a result of a dispute between several attendees over seating at the graduation ceremony. One person was taken to an area hospital for a head injury. Another, again, a woman named Jessica Anderson was arrested and charged with felonious assault for her alleged role in the fight. Now, you may ask, what university was this graduation taking place at? And it's not a university. It was at the Queen of Apostles kindergarten graduation. A kindergarten graduation.
5: God.
8: According to the Central City Ministries, which I suppose runs Queen of Apostles School in Toledo.
5: Well, now, first of all, it's a fight at a religious school.
8: Yes.
5: Go ahead.
8: Kindergarten.
5: Just
8: make sure we all understand that. Luckily, Terry Ford, there were no kindergartners in the room at the time. By the way, I saw a video of some of the fight. Dude, it's just like a little gymnatorium.
5: Mm-hmm.
8: Okay. The room was basically 80% empty in terms of chairs anyway. It isn't like you had a bad seat. The ceremony was postponed.
5: Adults.
8: And a new date will be determined by the school in the near future. Kindergarten graduation.
5: Kindergarten. Hey, let's get in a fist fight the kindergarten at the religious school.
8: Now listen, if you want to get in a fight over seating at a college graduation, have at it. Beat the hell out of somebody. I don't care.
5: Yeah. And that's another thing. Like I would like my daughter's 80,000 seats or whatever. Yeah, you can find a good seat. Yeah. Is it really, is 80
8: And I do care. I hope somebody understands it.
5: I know. At a graduation, I think you can find a good seat where you don't have to throw hands.
8: If you see the video, you're like, you could just stand in the room.
5: Yeah. Nice job. Now, why is the graduation not happening, teacher? Oh, your mom punched somebody.
8: Yeah. Whose mommy did it?
5: Oh, God. People are insane.
8: Sorry to the Anderson student. And it's not like you can hide who that was now, right?
5: You're
8: little child Anderson.
5: Yeah.
8: Sorry.
5: You know, it's like, I think I told you this. When I was younger in my neighborhood, because again, blue collar neighborhood, every now and then two dads would get in a fight in the yard or something. They beat the crap out of each other.
8: Yeah.
5: And the kids are embarrassed.
8: Yeah, you don't want that.
5: There's no pride.
8: I'm glad there were no kids. Thank goodness. Because when I first saw this, I was like, oh no.
5: So, you know, you're sitting there as a kid, and even if you're little, it's like, my mom got in a fight, and so my graduation got postponed.
8: But I mean, this person caused a head injury. Yeah. Like, I don't know.
5: Would you beat him with a chair like Stone Cold Steve Austin?
8: I think it was like wrestling or somewhere. Maybe she, I don't know.
5: Drop a stunner on somebody? I mean, what are we doing here?
8: Anyway.
5: Dave, what are we doing here?
8: Yeah. Sorry to those kids.
5: I really feel bad for you.
8: Do you want to ask me a quick J versus the internet, or you just want to?
5: Yeah, no. I got a little something here.
8: All right, real fast.
5: Spurs point-and-a-half favorite Spurs. Of the Thunder. First time the Thunder have not been favored in 33 playoff games.
8: Spurs.
5: Spurs at home?
8: Spurs at home.
5: I will say the Spurs also will take game three at home. Again, I'm still taking Thunder in seven, but I think the Spurs win.
17: Right.
5: And,
17: right.
5: Surprisingly, Vegas 1-0 on the Avalanche. Game two is in Colorado.
8: Give me the Lanch.
5: Yeah, I think they tied the series at one. They can't go down 2-0 at home.
8: That's right.
5: All right, here we go. Nice work, my friend.
8: Yeah, happy Memorial Day. Thanks to John Whittle. All y'all be safe. Again, thanks to everybody who's done what they've done for America.
5: Thanks to everybody who has served for us. We thank you and your families.
8: See you, too.
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5: Final check on the traffic this afternoon. And one accident, a lot of slow traffic. Still accident, I-20 eastbound to Spears Creek Church Road. That's exit 82 if you're heading toward Florence, obviously. Slow traffic, I-20 eastbound between Bush River Road and Monticello Road. That's between exits 63 and 68. Also, slow traffic, I-20 westbound between Wilson Boulevard, exit 71, Bush River Road, exit 63. I-26 eastbound between Broad River Road, the Ballantyne exit, that's 101, and the I-20 exit 107B. I-26 westbound between the I-126 exit 108A and St. Andrews Road at 106. 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
0: Hey, it's Connecting Carolina with Scott Hamilton. Still ironing out some technological kinks on this Friday, but that's the big word. It is Friday. Holiday Friday to boot. We've got Memorial Day on the other side of this weekend. So a lot of opportunities to unwind, chill out, maybe grill, visit some family, maybe go to a party. I don't know. And then, of course, take time to remember the reason for this holiday, to honor our fallen troops, the people who have defended our country, to make it the best darn country in the world. That includes giving us the gift of college football. College football, about 100 days away. And it seems like 1,000 days away, but when you position it like that, it's not so bad. A little less than about 3.5 months. We've got some opening betting lines. Gamecocks minus 33.5, 33.5 point favorites versus Kent State. Clemson, 10.5 point underdog to open up at LSU. And we also got some news today about South Carolina and North Carolina canceling their home and home series for 2028-2029. Another times, just victims of expanded conference schedules, but you've got to have those expanded conference schedules in order to beef up your resumes for the college football playoff. Don't forget, the end-all be-all is about the college football playoff. I just wonder this. Are we better off now than we were a year ago when we were talking about the House settlement and putting up the guardrails and doing this and doing that? How have things actually worked? We've got Dan Walken of Yahoo Sports coming aboard at 6:30. He's going to share his thoughts via the AAA Heating and Air phone line. But we're all still trying to figure out what exactly happened to Kyle Busch. We got the news shortly before the show yesterday that Kyle Busch had died at the age of 41, two-time Cup champion, winningest driver ever in NASCAR history across its three highest divisions, O'Reilly, Cup, Truck, you name it. He had won the truck race just last week. Just last week, he won the truck race at Dover, and it was awesome, man. It was fantastic. And I think even he realized the gravity of the moment. For all that he accomplished, this one singular victory, this win in a truck race of all things at Dover, he understood that it was special, that it meant something. Here's what he said in a post-race interview. Kale, can you play number three, please?
2: And a bow in front of the fans that are all on their feet down here at the Monster Mile. And Michael Waltrip said earlier in the race that a confident Kyle Busch is a dangerous Kyle Busch. Your 69th victory in this series, your fifth right here. Why do these moments never get old, Kyle?
3: Because you never know when the last one is, you know. So I know all too well, unfortunately, with the Cup stuff, but you know, here with the truck stuff right now is it's awesome just to be a part of Spire Motorsports. Thanks to Jeff and Dan and Mr. H for the opportunity. HendrickCars.com. I'm sure it looked great out front leading the race, and it wasn't just Kyle Larson doing it. So you know, feels good to have another Kyle being able to do it and putting ourselves in victory lanes.
0: That was only a week ago. Kyle Busch racing to victory at Dover in the truck race. Then suddenly yesterday, just a little more than 25 hours ago, we find out he's gone, age 41. It's just such a shock. And we're still trying to wrap our minds around, A, him being gone, and B, what happened. Details are starting to trickle out about what occurred the days and hours before he passed away. But before we do that, I had an opportunity to speak with Mike Joy, longtime play-by-play announcer for Fox Sports Motor Coverage. Mike has been the guy at the microphone, up in the tower, up in the booth for race after race after race for decades. And he built strong relationships with these drivers. He's seen it all. I spoke with him last night, not long after we got the news that Kyle Busch had passed away. I wanted Mike's reaction. And here's what he said to me. Here's Mike Joy of Fox Sports.
4: We got the news shortly before 6 p.m., Kyle Busch passing away at the age of 41, unexpected to say the least. It's a two-time Cup winner, just all-around winner. Won at every level. Won more National Series races than anybody. Just incredible talent, nothing he couldn't drive, not afraid to stir up a little controversy. I mean, he was as NASCAR of a driver as anybody could be. This one, a lot of us are blindsided by this. I'm sure our guest is as blindsided as anybody. He's been the voice of NASCAR on Fox Sports for decades. Mike Joy, I wish we were speaking about this weekend's Coke 600, pal. I'm really shocked by this one. I know you are.
1: And so do I, Scott. This is just very, very difficult to process. This is an elite athlete who Sunday competed in NASCAR's All-Star race. Last Friday, won the truck race at Dover, and to be struck down by a very sudden, devastating illness, just in the prime of life, it's almost unimaginable.
4: Mike, I'm not even going to try to speculate what happened. We'll find out when the Bush family is ready to tell us everything that went down. It's an illness, so it's obviously a very personal thing. But this is different, Mike, than other deaths we've encountered on NASCAR's circuit. Last time I actually spoke with you, unfortunately, was when we lost Greg Biffle, and it was in such a dramatic fashion. But this is just as unsuspected. How does the NASCAR community gather after something like this happens?
1: Well, several things happen. I think probably the best of which is that there is a race this weekend, because this is a sport that returns to the racetrack to heal. And as hard as events like this are to process, by getting back to the track, by gathering together, by sharing, you know, with our friends and colleagues, is how we process things like this. I was speaking with some of my colleagues at Fox earlier this evening as we try to put this together. Incidents that happen on the racetrack seem to be things that we almost expect to happen, and we are prepared to deal with, because they happen fairly frequently, and it's just part of our makeup to process them. But this is just all but unbelievable. Even now, several hours after we received the news, it's very, very difficult to process. And Kyle leaves a wonderful young family. He leaves a race team that, after losing Dale Earnhardt, took so long to recover, and they were on the upswing. Kyle was coming off what could have been two top five finishes consecutively in the Cup Series point races, both Texas and Watkins Glen. In one, he had a dust-up late in the race with another driver, and in the other, he ran out of gas on the final lap, but won the truck race, running well in the All-Star race, had a speeding penalty, but couldn't wait to get back to the track, and was so looking forward to having the chance with Andy Street, with Richard Childress, to race for wins, to make it into the playoffs, to have a chance at another championship. It just seems like so much has been taken from us today.
4: Just a couple more minutes with Mike Joy, lead voice of Fox Sports Auto Racing. You can follow him on X at MikeJoy500. Mike, how do we properly position Kyle Busch's legacy? A lot of wins, couple of cup championships, incredible talent. Have to think his resume would be even more impressive, for lack of a better word, if he hadn't crossed paths with the likes of Jimmy Johnson and so many other talented drivers. He would have stood out even more.
1: Oh, he was certainly in the discussion of elite drivers of all time, Scott. His championships, his 60-plus cup wins. I used to joke with him about winning all those truck races, that he would go and steal candy from the kids, you know, in a lesser series. But those races aren't easy to win. They weren't, and they aren't, and yet he proved Friday, once again, in a one-off drive for Spire Motorsports, that he was the class of the field. He's certainly a first-ballot Hall of Famer. his win totals and his two championships in the Cup Series will guarantee him that. And yet, I think a lot of us were left wondering what else he could have accomplished. He had Richard Childress poised, I think, to win more races with he and Andy Street. His son has developed at a very young age into a winning race car driver. It would have been fun to see how that went and how that went along. And, you know, who knows, after starting out in the Cup Series as Wild Thing and then adopting the self-styled nickname Rowdy, and then meeting Samantha and having a lot of those rough edges knocked off and polished, you know, with their relationship and marriage and having two kids, he was a friend and somebody who I think this sport is really going to miss. It's going to be a long time before racing has a driver that is as successful and as polarizing as Kyle Busch was.
4: And Mike, my last question for you, and you're one of the more affable and open and thoughtful people in media, certainly in times such as this, you're going to be tasked with something very heavy come race day for the Coke 600. At what point do you start reconciling your feelings and you putting down a proper tribute to begin that race to recognize Kyle Busch at the Coke 600?
1: Well, Scott, I'm driving. That's a great time to reflect and put words and sentences together. I'm driving up to Lime Rock for the Trans Am race, so the duty you just spoke of will fall to Adam Alexander and the folks there at Prime Video. But I've already spent a lot of time on the phone with our folks at Fox trying to prepare something that they will use Friday night on the truck race. And that will be used on the Fox coverage at Indianapolis. And I think the story I want to tell is of a young fellow who came to NASCAR just bristling with rough edges and a desire to win. And yet he became to somebody, he became a person that fans loved and I think couldn't wait to see have a chance to win again. And that's a remarkable progression, and that's how I'm going to remember Kyle.
4: The great Mike Joy. You can follow him on X at MikeJoy500. Mike, as always, I enjoy chatting with you. Again, I'm sorry under these circumstances. Safe travels, buddy, and we'll speak again soon.
1: Thank you, Scott. Thanks for the kind words. Much appreciated, and certainly a sad day for auto racing.
4: Indeed. It's the great Mike Joy joining us. It is a sad day. A champion has died, a young champion, 41 years old, man. That's young. Make no mistake about that. Unexpected circumstances, sudden circumstances. And it's humbling to say the least. And it's a reminder of the fallibility of these guys. They're human beings. They're not superheroes. Superheroes on the track, but just like the rest of us off. Something to think about.
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11: When it comes to the myriad reasons people don't get enough exercise, psychologist Diana Hill has heard them all. 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She told us that she encourages people she works with to shift from an either-or mindset to a both-and mindset. Hill herself uses time at her son's baseball game to walk around the field cheering him on instead of sitting on the sidelines. She also recommends setting up your space at home, at work, in the car to facilitate movement. So every night before I go to bed, I lay out my workout clothes next to my bathroom sink so they are waiting there for me as a good reminder. I'm Dr. Sanjay Gupta, helping you live a better life.
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1: Dan Walken of Yahoo, he's going to come aboard about 9 minutes. Going to discuss some college football stuff. And I've got some more college football stuff to go over. I mean, I know it's May, but, well, it's a year-round thing, especially these days. But I want to dovetail back to the interview I had with Mike Joy. Wonderful conversation with Mike. Mike and I go back, gosh, 20 years, I guess. And he's always very thoughtful. He's always very eloquent in what he has to say. And, of course, he's a professional communicator. He speaks for a living, so he should be good at it. But he really conveys the emotions of not only what he's feeling, but an entire sport on the inside and outside of it. Even people on the periphery of it are impacted. I had my mother text me. She's not a NASCAR fan per se, but she knew the name Kyle Busch. Her text, what happened? I'm going to tell her what I tell everybody else. I don't know. I know he had had some medical problems. I know there was a 911 call made on Wednesday. He was in a simulator at the headquarters in Concord, North Carolina. He was in a simulator. Something went bad. They had to call an ambulance. And the 911 call has been released within the last couple of hours. We're going to play part of that now and really set the tone of how quickly this thing manifested and ultimately turned fatal for Kyle Busch. Kale, can you play that right now, please? Clip number 4.
2: And tell me exactly what's happened.
3: I've got an individual that's shortness of breath, very hot, thinks she's going to pass out, and has produced a little bit of blood, coughing up some blood.
2: Okay, and how old is this person? Male or female? And is he awake?
3: He is awake. He's awake. He's on the bathroom floor right now.
2: Okay.
3: So when you come in, if you could not make it, can you turn the sirens off?
2: Yeah, that's fine.
3: When you get here, and there's a, so when you come into the main entrance of the building, the closest way to get to him is if you go to the left. Like, you'll come in and the parking lot splits to the right or the left. Just tell them to go to the left. I'll be out here waiting on them, and I'll flag them down. There's a side door further down the side of the building that I'll be there waiting on them.
2: Okay, we got them coming out there. Just nothing else for him to eat or drink. And if he gets worse in any way before they get there, just call us back. What was the exact name of your business back there?
3: It's called the General Motors Charlotte Technical Center. It's off of Speedway Boulevard. It's right beside HMS Motorsports.
2: Okay.
3: Hendrick Motorsports. Yeah.
2: We will let EMS know, okay? We got them coming out there.
3: Thank you very much.
2: You're welcome.
3: Bye-bye.
1: So that was the 911 call from Wednesday. He was training. He was in a simulator in Concord. It was a Chevy simulator, of course. And he became unresponsive. They called 911. He was transported to the hospital. And then on Thursday, family said he was hospitalized with a, quote, severe illness. And this was only 3 days before the race, okay? At that point, RCR decides to pivot, change drivers for the number 8 Chevy, and then plan to move forward as normal. Well, then he passed away. So once more, we're still trying to figure out what happened. I mean, I'm not going to speculate. I'm not a medical official. I would not even presume to do that. I find it highly ironic, though, perhaps fitting is a better word, that qualifying for this week's truck race at Charlotte canceled because of weather. How appropriate is that? They would have moved forward anyhow, I presume. Show must go on. Dale Sr. got killed on the last lap at the Daytona 500, very first race of that.

0: race of that season, 2001, and they continued. I was in Rockingham the following week. I saw the show go on. I saw the haulers come in. I was there the whole darn week, and I kept expecting for something to be different, that the routine of the week be altered, the ebb and flow not be the same. Wrong. It was exactly the same. They kept moving forward. Even when their biggest star had tragically been killed right in front of all our eyes. Now, what do they do that another one of their stars has passed away under different circumstances? There'll be tributes. There'll be moments of silence, but the racing will continue. That much is for certain. These guys will be turning left so long as corporations provide sponsorship dollars. But I'm curious to see, though, to what lengths and to what extent the networks, specifically Fox this weekend, go to in order to honor Kyle Busch. We heard Mike Joy talk about it earlier this hour, that Fox is already huddling. What are we going to do? How are we going to frame this? What are we going to say? How are we going to integrate honoring him with the race day coverage? 600 is a big deal. It's a massive deal in that world. It's one of the tentpole races. How do they do it and balance the racing? How do they do it and not look like it's exploitive? Just some thoughts while we take a break. Hey, we got Dan Walken on the other side, Yahoo Sports. Going to get his thoughts on South Carolina and North Carolina canceling that home-and-home series and ask him one big question. Yeah, we got the house settlement now and a few other rules, but are we better off than we were a year ago when it comes to college athletics? Dan Walken of Yahoo Sports joining us on the other side. It's Connecting Carolinas, presented by FanStream Sports.
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10: There's something I'd like to talk to you about today, something that's been circulating on the internet that's become a real problem. 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Let me tell you clearly, these videos are scams. They are designed to take your money. Now, a couple things you should keep in mind. If something sounds too good to be true, it probably is. When you look at these videos, if they don't seem natural, if there's something off about them, the audio or the video, it's probably AI generated. And if you come across something that does pique your interest, see if you can find evidence of it from other sources. I promise you this,

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1: South Carolina and North Carolina canceling their home-and-home series for 2028-2029. Mutual decision, so no $500,000 cancellation fee for either side. Biggest takeaway, it's another victim of the nine-game conference schedules. Remember, had the Miami series wiped off the books back in the fall. Virginia Tech not happening, NC State not happening, now the Tar Heels. Alabama, West Virginia gone, Georgia, Louisville gone, Georgia, Florida State gone, which I thought could have been pretty darn interesting. But hey, we're going to have a bigger playoff. I've got questions, and I've got a guy who has plenty of answers. It's outstanding columnist for Yahoo Sports. Dan Walken, welcome aboard. How are you, pal?
2: Hey, what's up?
1: I'm wondering this big question. I've got you, buddy. Can you hear us?
2: Yeah, I can. Yeah, how are you?
1: I'm well, Dan. I'm well. I appreciate your time, man. And I've got one big question for you, and probably just going to let you riff because I'm positive you've got thoughts. We've got the house settlement. We've got nine-game conference schedules. Allegedly, we have some other things positive that are happening, like one transfer portal period in the winter and all that. But are we better off now than we were a year ago in the world of college athletics?
2: I don't necessarily think we're better off from an overall standpoint because they have not been able to figure out how to regulate their own industry. And that's been the fundamental question that's at the root of all of this, which is how do you come up with a structure that includes some level of fairness, some level of level playing field for everybody to work off of when a lot of the schools just are not going to work within the rules. And that has been the problem with college sports forever. Now, you know, the issue, if you go back 10 or 15 years, was the NCAA enforcement staff, they would get a case and the school would push back. They would lawyer up. They would take it to the hilt. And, you know, so the coach or whoever committed the violation, they'd get a slap on the wrist, but generally speaking, like that era of, you know, the death penalty or schools really being afraid of the NCAA, that was kind of over. And then now with this CSC stuff, it was sort of brought up as, okay, everyone is going to buy into this thing. And so the money that's being paid to players through NIL or whatever, it's all going to be legitimate and they're going to have power to say no if it's not legitimate. Well, lo and behold, schools decided they just weren't going to follow that, and they didn't care. The very same schools that put this thing together, like the CSC is a product of the Power Four conferences, and they couldn't even get to step one, which was signing a document saying that they can't sue the CSC if they don't like a ruling. So at that point, it was all dead on arrival. Until they get that figured out, I just don't see how a lot of the issues that people complain about are going to get appreciably better.
1: And Dan, you brought up a really excellent point in your column this week on Yahoo, how it's almost like, you know what, this is the rule, we don't care, we're going to go ahead and either break it or push it as far as we can, and we're just going to go ahead and be prepared to go to court. Everybody's prepared to go to court now. How can we resolve anything when people aren't afraid of the circumstances and they'll just say, we'll lawyer up and see you in court?
2: Well, not just that, but a lot of like attorney generals in various states are on board, and you know they're looking to make a name for themselves. And college sports is a great issue, a great avenue for somebody with political aspirations to sort of get their name in the mix because people pay attention to sports, people talk about sports, even people who aren't necessarily that dialed in on what's going on politically. So there's a lot of incentives for people to push back on the NCAA. My whole thing, ever since they've gone to Congress to start asking for help or to try to get a law passed to give them antitrust protection, was that all they were going to accomplish was get into these hearings and get flogged by some of these senators and congressmen and women who, you know, can get a Mark Emmert or now Charlie Baker, who's the president of the NCAA now, and kind of just browbeat them in a committee hearing, and they get a clip that goes all over the internet, but they're not legislating. They're not getting anything done. This is not a crisis, right? It's not like Congress feels any real pressure here to do anything to help the NCAA out. They'd much rather use them or lift them up as kind of this pinata that they can use politically to kind of help them get reelected, right? So, like, that's the game the NCAA and college sports put themselves in the middle of when they decided that Congress was the solution to their problems. And now this has been going on for 6 years, and it doesn't really feel like they're a whole lot closer to getting anything for all that effort and all that money spent on the lawyers and lobbyists.
1: We're joined by Dan Walken, Yahoo Sports. Follow him on X at Dan Walken. Dan, just a couple more minutes, please. How much of this would be alleviated if, let's say, the college football playoff were to break off, be a separate entity, and football would be disassociated with the NCAA? Would that relieve any of it at all?
2: I don't think so, because to me, this is an issue about a group of schools, especially at the top, who really don't want to be regulated. Why would they? If you have the advantage over your competitors financially, from a brand standpoint, if you've got the best booster network, if you've got the best collective and the most money, like, why would you want to cut off your own advantage? You know, it'd sort of be like telling the Yankees, the Dodgers to buy in on a salary cap. Well, right now they're not really wanting to do that because they get all the best players in free agency, and it's the same thing in college sports. And so I just don't think that even if you took football out of the mix and made it its own thing and allowed them to write their own rules, you still have a bottom and a top and a middle, you know. So however, whatever number of schools that is, if it's 30, if it's 60, if it's 90, well, then you're still going to have the same debates that go on between the haves and the have-nots about how to do this thing. And the haves are always going to want to tilt it to their advantage, and the have-nots are always going to want to get more even. And you just sort of create a different kind of bureaucracy with the same kind of ideological divide. And so I just kind of think you have the same problem.
1: Stan Walken of Yahoo Sports. Dan, before I let you go, how are you spending your holiday weekend?
2: Well, I've got work to do. I'm trying to get myself ready to get out of town, take a little break for myself. But yeah, I'm going to be watching a lot of NBA. It's coming up tonight and over the weekend. I think both of these playoff series are pretty interesting, and I think that's kind of the main thing going on this weekend, at least.
1: I was going to give you grief because I think you actually jinxed the Knicks. I saw your tweet.
2: Well, I mean, they have control over the series. They have the 2-0 lead, and they're the best team. I think it's a bad matchup for Cleveland, and the way the Knicks are playing, they really should wrap this thing up in five. So,
1: I don't know if my little head can wrap around the thought of the Knicks being the NBA champions, but we'll litigate that another time. It's Dan Walken of Yahoo Sports. Follow him on X at Dan Walken. Dan, you're the best, man. Have a safe weekend.
2: Okay, thanks, Scott.
1: All righty. It's Dan Walken. Outstanding columnist for Yahoo Sports joining us on the AAA Heating and Air phone line. He perfectly framed it. College athletics have become a political football. That's what it is. It's been politicized, weaponized. That might be the best word for it. Weaponization of college athletic.
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3: 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There is no catch. 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
4: After Josh Hart was benched in the fourth quarter in Game 1, which sprung that unbelievable 22-point comeback win for the Knicks, the game plan for the Cavs was simple last night. Dare Josh Hart to beat us. Well, he did. A playoff career-high 26 points on 5 threes as the Knicks crushed Cleveland in the second half for a 2-0 series lead. And with Donovan Mitchell not looking close to 100%, I'm not sure Cleveland has any answers left. I'm Pat Boyle.
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1: Friday before Memorial Day. Holiday right around the corner. Busy sports weekend. You've got the Indy 500. You got the Coke 600. You got baseball galore. NBA playoffs are underway. You got a lot happening. And then, of course, all the other ancillary things. You got golf. The Byron Nelson's going on. Even though it seems like such a bummer after that fantastic PGA championship, that fantastic back nine that we saw happen out on Sunday. It was amazing. It was one of the best I've ever seen. Aaron Rye, I mean, absolutely wonderful. SEC meetings, spring meetings are next week. So presumably the powers that be, the coaches, administrators, so on and so forth, they'll be, you know, rested, refreshed, energized, and ready to get in and get some work done. Now, what that means, I do not know. We're lined out as far as a schedule. Thank you, Lord. That's wonderful. I love a 9-game conference schedule. I do. I hate that it comes, though, at the expense of getting rid of these non-conference home-and-home series. This South Carolina-North Carolina deal, I mean, it seems like such a natural, geographically, but you can only have so many. I get it. You've got your 9 conference games. Then, according to the SEC, you're obligated to play one more non-conference opponent. All right, well, guess what? In the case of South Carolina, that's Clemson. That ain't changing. So that leaves you 2 more games you have to fill. You probably want to get a G5 in there, and you probably want to get it from in-state. And don't forget an FCS. I don't want those games to go away. I don't. The FCS games are important. Maybe not so much for the G5, or rather the P4 school, but for the FCS. The money from those games fund entire athletic departments. I do not want to see those games go away. It's been kicked around moving them to the spring, which I think would be out of sight. I think that would be fantastic. Will it happen? No. Here's why. Because the kids at the FCS level are going to play hard. And the kids at a Power 4 level are going to play hard as well, but they are going to be restrained more by the coaches. Can't get anybody injured. And anytime you get into a scrimmage-type situation, coaches get kind of weird. They can't control every aspect of what's happening. They get squirrely. That's why those will never happen. Otherwise, think about it. What an event it would be to have an FCS and an in-state school. Let's say arbitrarily it was, I don't know, Wofford going to Clemson every spring. Instead of Clemson having a spring game, they played Wofford. In some form or fashion, controlled scrimmage, perhaps. Joint practice, maybe. I would like to see joint practices like in the NFL. Never happened, though, especially since everything that went down 10 years ago with WikiLeaks. Coaches were already paranoid. Then they got real paranoid when the radio guy was given opposition playbooks. Still, I can dream. I can hope. Got some news out of LSU, by the way. Got this, I believe it was yesterday. Ed Orgeron, Coach O, he's headed back to LSU. He's going to be part of Lane Kiffin's staff as a special assistant to recruiting and defense. I dig it. Coach O won the national title 2019. Remember that fantastic 15-0 squad, which I go back and forth. Is it the greatest team in college football history? I think so for a moment, and then I revert back to my go-to number one, Nebraska 1995. That team was special. But it was fantastic. I'm not marginalizing it. Being the second best team of all time is not a bad deal. Now, of course, Orgeron flamed out 2021, but he went 51-20. And you could say it's because he had Joe Burrow, had an unbelievable roster. Had a fantastic coaching staff, Joe Brady. But O was the center of it. He energized it, fueled it. And what was cool is even when he was let go, he was still an LSU guy. A, because they paid him beaucoup dollars to leave. I think he said something like when they were firing him, they were going to give him 14, 16 million, 19 million, whatever it was. He's like, okay, which door do you want me to go out of? And he was good. And I think his other quote was something like, he's going to be okay. He got enough money to buy a hamburger. My imitations are bad. I'll stop. But he also kept recruiting. He stayed on the job. He just kept helping LSU so that whoever came in behind him would be ready to cook. Now, Brian Kelly obviously didn't achieve exactly what they wanted to achieve on the Bayou, but he still had 9-win season. I mean, he had a winning record. He had a good record, just not championships. And Coach O was always ready to come back. When Brian Kelly got fired, Coach O wanted the job. I'll come back. Well, we know you would, Ed. And he and Kiffin go back a ways. They were on the staff together with Pete Carroll at Southern Cal. And then Orgeron went to Ole Miss, became the interim coach when Cutcliffe got fired. And then when Kiffin got the USC job after leaving Tennessee, some things were burning. He got fired on the tarmac. Coach O became the interim there. And the players wanted him to be the head coach in perpetuity, but that didn't work out. They got Clay Helton. Coach O left. Ended up at LSU, and then he ended up being the head coach, winning a championship. But he and Kiffin are boys. They're homies. And speaking of Kiffin, he's starting to show some contrition, particularly after that Vanity Fair article came out. The one that he kind of essentially said, hey, they need to be grateful for me at Ole Miss, and it's the calendar's fault why I went to LSU before the playoff. Well, he's now trying to track it back, and he's admitting some humbleness, a little self-awareness from Lane Kiffin. It's a podcast episode. Kale, can you play number 4, please?
0: Yeah, I think I would have just came in and said, okay, I'm leaving. I'm very appreciative of everything. You know, I spent a lot of time right there fighting to coach the team, mm-hmm. You know, trying to keep everything together. Totally respect their decision. You know, the athletic director, for that not to happen. I get it. But I was trying so hard to keep that together. Like, hey, let us all coach. Let this whole thing, you know, let's see if we can go win the whole thing. And so obviously that didn't happen that way, which then created a lot of it, because that was a whole night and morning of that. And then what's going to happen? And then the team meeting moved back and all the things that went with it. And then you couldn't have a normal team meeting because at that time it had, you know, gotten into all that. And then, you know, naming of Golding of the head coach. And so, I mean, I don't know how much you would have saved.
2: Right.
0: Just going in and saying, instead of trying to say, hey, I really want to coach you, hey, I'm not coaching, I'm taking the job, and
2: right.
0: Appreciative. But
2: right.
0: I think you still would have, you definitely would have had the airport scene and all that. And but as tough as that is on so many parts, from on them, on me, on walking with a 12-year-old nephew that they're yelling at, all that stuff, that also speaks to the SEC.
2: Oh, I mean,
0: where else does that happen?
2: Definitely.
0: That the people that for 6 years loved you, wanted to build a statue, chant for you at the last game to stay, and then they hate you like that.
2: Yeah.
0: And then you land, whatever that is, probably 45-minute flight, and then you land here, and the people here that when we would play here were yelling at me, hating me,
2: yep.
0: and mm-hmm. saying everything I did was horrible. We love you.
2: Yeah. Mm-hmm.
0: That's also the beauty of the SEC.
2: Yeah, no,
1: Oh, Lane. Oh, Lane, never change, brother. Never change. He takes some ownership, but then he doesn't completely take ownership. And the airport scene, that was by your own design, pal. But I digress. That's it for Connecting Carolina. I want to thank Mike Joy for coming aboard, Dan Walken of Yahoo Sports. I'm Scott Hamilton. Hit me up on social media. 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
14: You know, one of the weirder things I've seen on social media lately is parents feeding their babies butter. Like whole sticks of butter. They swear that it helps them feel fuller after meals and get a good night's sleep, among other things. There's actually something to this. You know, butter is full of fat, which a rapidly growing infant needs, but eating butter all the time results in, quote, boxing out other important nutrients they need as well. Spokesperson for the Academy of Nutrition and Dietetics told us she recommends half a teaspoon to a teaspoon melted and then added to a puree. Or as they get older, you can drizzle oil or melted butter over cooked vegetables, she told us. We never say just give butter by itself, and it's not the only source of fat she would recommend. Avocados, hummus, fish, they are great sources of fat as well, and also great foods to introduce. I'm Dr. Sanjay Gupta, helping you live a better life.
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2: Was there such a thing as a ball-dominant guard back when you played?
3: No, because you had guys in the locker room who would say, if you don't pass me the ball, I'm gonna stick your little ass up on the wall, you know? 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We used to call them hogs, now they call them ball dominant.
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1: Wow.
0: This is Dan Patrick.
2: We made it. We made it to a Friday. We'll tell you what's on the RecTech grills coming up in a moment. Gang's all here. The Minister of Humor and Dylan in the back row. Marv, Paulie, yours truly. 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Good morning if you're watching on Peacock or NBC Sports Network or listening on our radio affiliates over 400 across America. Poll question, stat of the day, play of the day, all of that forthcoming. Robert Ori, Big Shot Bob will join us a little bit later on. Knicks handled the Cavaliers, 26 for Josh Hart. They're up 2-0. You do have basketball tonight. Thunder at the Spurs. The Spurs are a slight favorite. Looking ahead to Saturday, the Knicks will be a slight underdog in Cleveland. So that's on Saturday. You saw last night with the Knicks, they're just capable of these runs, and I think Cleveland was doing their damnedest to make sure Jalen Brunson didn't beat them. Josh Hart did. He had 26, and they had an 18-0 run in the third quarter. You know, they're just getting these big moments here and blowing teams out. That's 9 straight postseason games the Knicks have won. That's the longest single-season winning streak in the playoffs since the Celtics, on their way to the title, won 10 in a row.

0: 877-3DP-SHOW. Operator Tyler sitting by. Take your phone calls. We'll settle on a poll question. Dylan doing double duties. He's not only cooking today, but also handling poll question and back row responsibilities. What is Meat Friday all about today, Dylan?
1: You're missing a good one, Dan. I'm sorry. But we have halibut filet-o-fish sandwiches, swordfish cakes, and porchetta and broccoli rabe sandwiches.
0: Who has it better than we do?
2: Nobody.
0: Wait, that didn't sound enthusiastic. What's going on here with a fish Friday? Yeah, Paul.
3: I thought that was quite harmonious. We sounded really good together.
1: It did sound good.
0: Yeah, but it didn't sound boisterous. It was harmonious.
3: Would you rather be harmonious or boisterous?
0: Well, if I'm at a sporting event, I don't want to be harmonious. If I'm excited about a Meat Friday, I want to be boisterous. Who has it better than we do?
2: Nobody.
0: Okay, that's it. That's all I'm asking for, you know. Worst case scenario, just fake it. That's all. I did wonder about the celebrities courtside. If you're not really a Knicks fan, but you got great seats, you got to act like you're a Knicks fan. Like, I don't know if Jason Bateman, I knew he was born in New York, Rye, New York, which is where the Knicks practice facility is, but this is why they're actors, I guess, then. You know, you're sitting courtside, you got to act like you're a New York Knicks fan. I'm guessing he's a Laker fan. Yes, Paul?
3: Yeah, doing a little research on Jason Bateman. He's lived in Los Angeles since he was a child, and he's been seen at all the different Laker-Dodger games. He was whooping it up, though, for the Knicks.
0: Okay, all right. Just want to make sure that those getting those great seats are actually Knicks fans. So have a poll question. You got one ready? You got one locked and loaded, Dylan?
1: I do have one locked and loaded off of that very topic. Paulie sent one over. Last night at MSG, you can sit next to any celeb pair. So here's some of the options. Jason Bateman and Jason Sudeikis. Strong. Patrick Ewing, John Starks. Timothy Chalamet and Kylie. Jenner. Tracy Morgan and Ben Stiller. And Spike Lee and John McEnroe.
0: Ooh. I'm going to go Bateman and Sudeikis. I think they would be not too serious. They'd have some fun with it. You're going to get some camera time. Spike would be too intense. Timothy Chalamet would be intense. And then I've got Kylie sitting there. And then I've got to make small talk with her while he gets excited about his Knicks. Tracy's always fun. I'd say the Jasons. I'd say Bateman and Sudeikis would be my choice there. Yes, Dylan.
1: I had you pegged for Timothy Chalamet and Kylie Jenner.
0: Timothy Chalamet's pretty intense, though. Like, I don't want to. I'm not a Knicks fan, so I got to be careful that I'm with somebody who's not too excited or breaking down the game. John Starks, as Patrick Ewing said yesterday, gets a little too excited there. So I'd have to pick the fan base that's kind of my level, and that would be Sudeikis and Bateman. That would be like, this is a pretty cool experience, man. Yeah, you know, the atmosphere is pretty good. It wouldn't be like, oh my God, Brunson's not hitting a shot. You know, oh, they got to get the ball to Catmore. Josh Hart, man, he's a glue guy. Like, I don't want that if I'm going to a game where I'm not a true fan. Yes, Todd.
4: And you have a sense of humor, so you'd appreciate they may make little sarcastic remarks that kind of, you know, one-up each other. You can fit right in with them as you're, like, everyone's people watching and just making little comments.
0: But you got to be careful to try to not out-funny the funny people, because they're competitive. And sometimes, like, Sandler's really generous when you're trying to be funny, or Will Ferrell. You know, hopefully Jason Bateman and Jason Sudeikis would be forgiving if I was trying to be funny. Yes, Marvin.
5: See, this is the issue that I have with the Knicks getting further and further into the playoffs. You're getting guys that can afford the seats, not true Knicks fans. So, no offense, I wouldn't want you front row because you're not a Knicks fan. No, Sudeikis and Bateman, I don't know if you guys are real Knicks fans. I know Tracy Morgan is. I know Ben Stiller is. I know Spike Lee is. Those guys should be there. So, no.
0: I don't want to get booed on the Jumbotron when they realize that I'm not a Knicks fan. You know, usually you cheer everybody and you get the Zoolander look from Ben Stiller, and all of a sudden they put, you know, talking hairdo Dan Patrick, and people would be like, huh? Yes, Paul.
3: So it becomes poser cam instead of Knicks fan cam.
0: Yeah.
3: And then you get booed.
0: I don't want them. And, you know, sometimes we don't know exactly who is courtside. Here is an awkward moment describing some of the celebrities who were courtside last night.
6: Brunson does it himself, takes it the length of the floor and lays it in. John McEnroe right there. Cedric the Entertainer is in the building. They're all loving it.
0: Well, the problem was it was Bernard King, not Cedric the Entertainer. So that's courtesy of CBS. I'll give the announcer an A-plus for excitement, but I'm going to give him an F for courtside awareness. Yes, Marvin?
5: He said it with so much confidence, too. He just saw a black guy in a fedora. He was like, Cedric the Entertainer. Great.
0: Cedric the Entertainer, I think, is 5'5". Bernard King is 6'5".
5: He just saw a guy sitting down in a fedora with a colorful suit and a fedora. And Cedric the Entertainer is currently on Broadway. So maybe he was thinking, oh, you know what? Got a night off. He's at the Knicks game. Not knowing that's one of the greatest Knicks ever.
0: Here is an interesting stat. And Paulie is big on point differential in all sports. You got to love this one because... here's the best point differential in the first 12 games of a postseason. Your New York Knicks, by far, have the best point differential first 12 games of a postseason, plus 221. Then it goes the 2017 Warriors, the 1971 Milwaukee Bucks, the 87 Lakers, the 2025 Thunder, the 96 Bulls, the 2026 Spurs, and the 0-1 Lakers. So the Warriors, Bucks, Lakers, Thunder, Bulls, and then Lakers again, they all went on to win the title.
7: Stat of the day, stat of the day, that stat of the day, stat of the day. Here comes that what? Stat of the day.
0: So the Knicks and Spurs, both in this year's playoffs, have two of the top 8 point differentials of all time, first 12 games of a postseason. And when you're trying to take Jalen Brunson out of the game, I thought they did a really good job. He struggled shooting. What did he end up with, 14 assists? Like, that's the true, you know, that's the mark of true greatness. My shot's not falling. I'm going to make sure the other guys are going to score. And he did that last night, and that's why the New York Knicks are up 2-0. All right, any other poll questions besides the lighthearted who would you want to sit next to at the Garden?
1: Yes, Dan, but also I have some semi-breaking news about our celebrities.
0: Okay.
1: Jason Sudeikis is a Nets fan.
0: Ooh, that's the Brooklyn in him. Does he live in Brooklyn?
1: He does.
0: I think he might live in Brooklyn Heights.
1: I've got a picture of him right here. This is from 2023 Nets-Knicks game, and he's rocking a Nets hoodie.
0: Oh.
1: Ah, shucks.
0: Oh. Okay. Maybe he's not a regular Nets fan. Maybe he went to the Nets game to get good seats to see the Knicks. Maybe he did that, and then he did the, I'm going to act like I'm a Nets fan to watch the Knicks. I get it. Undercover. Yes, Marvin?
5: See, just like I said before, this is going to be the issue. If the Knicks get to the finals, you're going to see a bunch of guys that aren't fans, but they can just afford the seats, like Jason Sudeikis.
0: Yeah, Paul.
3: This brings out a bigger topic. I'm looking here. Jason Sudeikis is more of a regular at Knicks games, but has, like you said, gone to some Nets games because probably closer to home. What is your official policy on supporting, not rooting, but supporting two teams in one town, such as Mets, Yankees? Cubs, no, White Sox.
0: No.
3: Hard no?
0: No, you can't do it. You can't be a Clipper-Laker fan.
3: Okay.
0: Now, you can say you're just a basketball fan, but if you're going to wear gear of the Nets and you get good seats at the Knicks, I've got a little bit of an issue with that. Paul, you know, Todd, get Jason Sudeikis on the phone.
4: Let's do it. We'll get Ted Lasso.
0: Yeah, Ted Lasso. Yeah, Paul.
3: Can you be a Lakers fan but not dislike the Clippers, like wish well for them, but don't care what they do?
0: I think if you're a Laker fan, you don't care about the Clippers. Like, I don't think they're part of your everyday life consciousness. Yeah, Paul.
3: I'll go bigger then. Let's say you're a hardcore New York Yankees fan your whole life, but the Mets don't bother you. you just like, hey, I have some friends who are Mets fans. I'm fine if they win as long as they don't beat the Yankees. Or do you have to actively root against the Mets?
0: I just don't think you bring them up in conversation. Like, you don't care. Yes, Dylan.
1: As a Mets fan, I despise the Yankees. It doesn't go as much the other way, but that's because the Mets have been the lovable losers in New York. But no, if you're if someone says, I root for the Yankees and the Mets, I'm like, no, you don't.
0: Yes, Todd.
4: And if one of the two local teams is kind of irrelevant, I can wink at Sudeikis because there's no Knicks-Nets rivalry. They happen to be, you know, not far from each other in different boroughs, but there's nothing there that would be like, yeah, you're a Nets fan. You can't root for the Knicks.
0: Yeah, but, you know, Knicks fans aren't going to allow you to be, you know, a poser. You know, all of a sudden you want to be part of a winner. No, you're a Nets fan? Wear it. And that's what Jason Sudeikis is doing. Yes, Marvin.
5: And the Nets don't have a fan base in Brooklyn.
0: True.
5: Right? So, and all the people that live in Brooklyn aren't from Brooklyn. So.
0: True.
5: Everywhere else, that's the thing about the Knicks. Every other team is split. Nobody splits on the New York Knicks. I didn't mean that for that to rhyme. So everybody in the city is rooting for them. The Nets don't have a fan base?
0: No, they don't. They might have one in New Jersey at the Brendan Byrne Arena.
5: The Izod Center.
0: Yes. Yes. I remember going there. I actually saw when Calipari was coaching the Nets. I remember seeing Drazen Petrovic, and I was enamored with this guy because all he wanted to do was shoot. And he had so much energy. And then I brought his name up to Reggie Miller, and he's like, oh, Drazen, bad guy, man. He was tough to deal with. And he was a scorer. He was a baller. But I remember going, Jay Kidd was out there, go out there and see the Nets play. No ambiance whatsoever. All righty, we'll settle on a poll question. Phone calls always welcome. Big Shot Bob will join us coming up next hour. We'll take a break. Just getting started on this Meat Friday after this. Not all online friendships are genuine because scammers are out there. And they're creating friendships under false pretenses. They might ask for monetary favors. 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
5: Questions going into tonight, certainly for the San Antonio Spurs, Dylan Harper and De'Aaron Fox. Don't know about Jalen Williams. If I'm the Thunder, I just act as if and prepare as if he's not going to be able to play. Fox with a high ankle sprain, Harper with a hamstring. The Spurs are slight favorites. Shocking news yesterday, Kyle Busch, the NASCAR legend, passed away unexpectedly at the age of 41. It was last Friday when Busch won the Craftsman Truck Series. That was at Dover Motor Speedway. And he was asked after the race why such moments never grow old. And he said, because you never know when the last one is. And a week later, Kyle Busch is dead at the age of 41. And when you think about great drivers, like driving any kind of car, I would say Tony Stewart 20 years, 25 years ago, but Busch had become that probably 10 years ago, two-time NASCAR champ. And he was fun. He liked to wear the black hat. He liked to be the villain. He and NASCAR needed it at that time because they were kind of void of personalities. We were looking, where's the next Dale Sr.? Everybody seems to be nice. They're corporate. They're business guys. We like guys rubbing and racing. And, you know, Kyle was like that. We had him in studio, and that was about 10 years ago, I think, that we had him in the New York studio. And he was fun. He wasn't afraid to mix it up, and a larger-than-life personality, but passing away unexpectedly at the age of 41. Tonight, Thunder Spurs, my Knights at the Avalanche. You know, quietly, the Rams extended Matthew Stafford yesterday. And it was a year ago, or was that 2 years ago, where I wanted to pick the Rams to win the Super Bowl. I just didn't know about Matthew Stafford. That was the only question mark, but that's a big question mark. And here's Matthew Stafford, MVP, and you draft Ty Simpson in the first round, which I think if you think Matthew Stafford's going to play two more years, you don't draft Ty Simpson. Unless you think that he's the next Drew Brees. I have a problem with that. Now, if this was going to be his last year, I got a backup in Jimmy G. Like, I don't really need Ty Simpson anytime soon. And if, you know, he's able to play the next 2 years, Ty Simpson's not going to see the field for 2 years. Like, best case scenario for him is a worst case scenario for the Rams, and that would be that Stafford got hurt. But I still, as soon as I saw that he was extended for another year, I thought, boy, couldn't you use a wide receiver or another tight end? You know, Sadiq or Mekhi Lemon. I mean, those guys are helping you right away. But Ty Simpson will sit and watch, and sit and watch maybe for 2 years. But extending him, and he's 38, but, you know, as long as he's healthy, that team is, you know, going to be one of the top favorites for the Super Bowl. Yeah, Paul?
14: Yeah, Matt.

0: and then all of a sudden those pesky Pacers got in the way. You want to, I would say you want to be cautious. Now, if you're a younger generation, you're like, hey, it's the older generation. It's going to say, hey, slow down here. Yes, Todd.
1: Confident, you start letting your guard down a little bit. You feel like you're maybe even jinxing them and putting the cart before the horse. Also, they won their first two home games. That's all that's happened. You say it all the time. The series isn't anything until the road team wins. So they took care of business. They won their first two games at the Garden. And you've got to be more cautious than confident because it's just two home wins.
0: Now, is it they or us? Are you a Knicks fan?
1: I'm a Knicks fan, not to the extent that our guy Rob in the back is. But the Knicks are my favorite team, but I'm not like a crazy Knicks fan. Like I don't scream and yell like I get about Denver. But if they're smart, they take the 2-0. We won 2 at home and do not automatically put themselves in the finals. That would be a bad fan attitude to have.
0: Thank you, Todd.
1: You're welcome.
0: Buddha in San Francisco. Hi, Buddha. What do you have for me today?
2: Oh, buddy, happy Meat Friday, boys. Let's go, Fritzy. Poll question heard round the world yesterday, bro. Every day the Super Bowl. I'd have to tip my cap to Shohei, man. I mean, he's doing it from the mound and the plate, which is wild. But, I mean, Wemby's not a bad answer either. I mean, just hope and pray he stays healthy moving forward. And either way, we're lucky. We're all lucky to watch these two special players change their sports. And Dan, I just wanted to call in, like, hearing Patrick Ewing yesterday, and after all these years, like, hearing you talk about him from when you first went to dinner, and, you know, you had to choose Akeem Olajuwon with Mark Jackson at the table over him, that was just awesome, and you do such a great job of just showcasing what a good-ass dude he is, and it's truly one of your great abilities, and I just want to say it was awesome, and you guys enjoy your holiday weekend, boys.
0: Thank you, Buddha. It was an awkward moment at the NBA Finals. And when I was with John Barry, and we see Mark Jackson in the lobby. We're in San Antonio. We're like, hey, we're going to dinner. Where are you going? He goes, I can't. I said, why not? He goes, I'm going to dinner with Patrick. I go, Patrick, he goes, Ewing. I go, why can't we go? And he goes, John could go, but probably not you. And I go, what did I do? He goes, you know, you're a journalist. Your media. And I go, okay. So we follow Mark kind of surreptitiously. Like we're kind of walking and then we're looking to see where he goes. And then he walks into this steakhouse. And so I said, John, you go in first. So John Barry, who played for like 15 years, walks in. Patrick's like, hey, John, how are you? And then I see that Patrick sees me and I can tell that Mark Jackson's uncomfortable that we kind of invited ourselves. And so Patrick says, hey, why don't you sit down? Now, he says that to John. He didn't say to me. He said to John. He didn't say you guys. He was like, hey, why don't you sit down? So we both sit down. So now Mark Jackson is probably a little annoyed because he's like, you know, Patrick, you know, he doesn't like the media. I'm thinking this, and I'm just looking at Mark and laughing. So Mark Jackson goes, hey, Dan, why don't you tell Patrick who you would take if it was Patrick or Akeem Olajuwon? And I go, all right, Mark, I'd take Akeem Olajuwon. And Patrick laughs so loud, and he thought it was great. And Patrick Ewing goes, I would take Akeem as well. And from then on, we have had a very nice, rewarding friendship there. Roy in San Antonio. Good morning, Roy. What's on your mind today?
3: Hey, good morning, Dan. That was an awesome story, by the way. My wife and I, April, we went to the Triumph concert last night at the arena where the Spurs play. And I'm looking up at the rafters, and I'm admiring the championship banners of the Spurs, the five championships that they won. And then I'm looking to the left of the banners, and I'm seeing the Western Conference banners. And I'm realizing that none of the five championships were won until after they won the Western Conference title. So that I figured that'd be an interesting stat to tell you.
0: Well, wait a minute. You have to win the Western Conference to get into the NBA Finals.
3: Yeah, but they won the championships as well, like total.
0: So every time they won the Western Conference, they won the NBA Finals?

0: Exactly.
1: Oh, okay. All right. So they didn't lose when they went to the NBA Finals.
0: They won the whole thing.
1: Okay. So what you're saying is that they, if they win the Western Conference Finals, then they're going to win the NBA Finals.
0: Yeah, that's what we're wishing for.
1: Okay. Well, thank you, Roy. Thank you. I appreciate that. Marvin, are you checking history here?
2: I was stat of the day.
1: It was. I think it was a little too jumbled there. Yes, Paulie.
3: Was he saying the San Antonio Spurs have never lost the NBA Finals?
1: I think that's what he was getting around to saying.
3: I got 2012, 2013. They lost the finals against the Heat. Remember that? Was it the Ray Allen step back?
1: Yeah, they have the Western Conference banner, though, up there.
3: Yeah, you can't take that away from them, Dan.
1: Wait, Roy.
0: I'm here.
1: Yeah. You won the Western Conference Finals, 14 years ago, but then you lost to the Miami Heat in the finals.
0: Right. But what I'm saying, that all the five that they've won, they had to win the Western Conference Championship. That's all.
1: Yeah, you can't lose the Western Conference Finals and win the NBA Finals.
3: I just
1: Roy.
3: Checked.
1: Thank you, Roy. Yes, Paul.
3: Yeah, and just to back Roy, every time they won the finals, the Spurs, they did not lose that NBA
4: Finals.
3: No
4: way.
3: Yeah, confirmed.
1: Okay.
4: Take.
3: He sounded so confident.
1: I wasn't sure what he was saying, that when we win the Western Conference, we win the NBA Finals. Okay. But then that's not the case. David in Ohio. Hi, David.
5: Hey, Dan. Happy Meat Friday. Nobody. The NFL just released how many miles teams will travel this season, including international games. And if I had to pick one person to sit next to, it'd be Jerry Jones. And our movie selection, why the number one movie from 1996, the last time the Cowboys won the Super Bowl, Will Smith and Independence Day. And just like Will Smith slapped Chris Rock on stage, Jerry slaps Cowboys fans in the face every year, convincing them this is their year. Thank you.
1: Thank you, David. David loves to trash Dallas Cowboys. Colonel in Tampa. Hi, Colonel. Welcome back.
6: Good morning, Dan et al. Hey, great basketball going on right now, but least we forget. We love our Tampa Bay sports. How about our Major League Baseball leading Tampa Bay Rays? Tarps off, baby. So go to the Bronx this weekend, guys, and see our Rays. Wait for it, Todd. Fan those Dan Yankees. And also, Dan, this is Division I NCAA Final Four lacrosse weekend, and Saturday's Division II Men's Lacrosse Championship between Long Island's Adelphi College and our Tampa U. Go Spartans!
1: All righty. Thank you, Colonel. Yeah, the Tampa Bay Rays have the best record in baseball. Are people showing up to see the first-place Tampa Bay Rays? That's what I'm always curious about. I'm not surprised when Tampa's good in baseball. I'm surprised when people show up. Yes, Dylan?
7: Last I checked, the roof of the Trop had gotten ripped off by a hurricane. I don't even know if that's been fixed yet.
1: Yes, Paul?
3: I have average team attendance so far in 2026 for Major League Baseball. Your Rays are at 17,000 a game. That's third worst in baseball.
1: Yeah. Yeah, you can't be shouting from the mountaintops about how great the Rays are, but then nobody's going to see the Tampa Bay Rays. Yes, Todd.
4: They're
1: going to
4: have more at that Adelphi Tampa U lacrosse game.
1: Yes, Paul.
3: But I can say this, Tampa averaged 9,000 a game last year, so they've almost doubled it.
1: Good.
3: Big improvement.
1: Yeah. Yes, Dylan.
7: I have a roof update. They did fix it. They returned to the Trop on April 6th, 2026.
1: Nobody covers Tampa quite like we do. You're home for Tampa sports. Dan Patrick Show. NBA title odds. DraftKings just sent these to me. The Thunder, minus 105. Spurs, plus 210. The Knicks were plus 425 yesterday. Now, plus 370. The Cavs are plus 4,000. Update the poll results, if you can. Did you settle on one for the first hour of the program?
7: We've got our celeb poll up there. Now we can toss in another one if you'd like, Dan.
1: Okay. All right.
7: I'll give you a quick update, though. Last night at MSG, which celeb pair are you sitting next to? 56% say Bateman and Sudeikis, followed by 25% saying Tracy Morgan and Ben Stiller, 10% saying Spike Lee and John McEnroe, and 8% saying Timothy Chalamet and Kylie Jenner.
1: Okay. All right. It's not bad. Kenny in L.A. Hi, Kenny. What's on your mind today?
8: Hey, Danny, good interviews yesterday with both Isaiah Thomas and Patrick Ewing. When you were interviewing Isaiah, he made a point. He said, Dan, when you talk to Ewing, make sure you call him Aloysius. I don't think you did that, but it got me thinking. You're always calling Reggie Miller Aloysius, and he's calling you Theodore. You probably explained this before, but where does that emanate from?
1: I just think it was Reggie Aloysius, and then I was Daniel Theodore. I think Reggie started it, and then I just went along for the ride. And then when Isaiah says, oh, ask him about his name Aloysius, I'm like, wait, is that where we got it from? And I think it is that Reggie just started calling me, or I called him Reggie Aloysius, and he calls me Daniel Theodore. Jeremy in Ohio. Hi, Jeremy. What do you have for me today?
9: Hey, Jeremy. Hey, how are you doing, Dan?
1: I'm good, Jeremy.
9: Well, good. So this is Saturday today up there with Roy's. Just so you know, every time my grass grows, I cut it. So the same kind of thing. It has to drill before you can cut it. And then your story, I was thinking, I can't really picture you having to follow somebody to dinner. That's more of a Todd thing. Like, I can picture him in his shorts and with his Mountain Dew bottle just yapping along, following somebody down the hall. Thanks, Dan. Have a great day.
1: Yeah, you know, Mark Jackson, I think, was trying to prevent me from walking into an uncomfortable situation. But, I mean, to Patrick Ewing's credit, he was very open, loose, having fun. But Mark certainly didn't present the scene as it was going to be nice for me. John Barry could go because he played in the league. And I didn't really have much interaction with Patrick Ewing on a, you know, none, I don't think, on a social level. But we've stayed in touch. He texts me out of nowhere. He'll just say, how you feeling, big guy? And I've just been very appreciative of that, because there are a few people who stayed in touch when I wasn't feeling well. Jay Glazer was one. Jim Gray was one. And Patrick Ewing, where they would just say, hey, how you doing? And I greatly appreciate that. All right, we'll take a break here. More phone calls coming up on this Meet Friday. Our play of the day next. 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
17: A Better Life with Dr. Sanjay Gupta.
18: In recent years, scientists have really dialed up the urgency to understand PFAS, sometimes referred to as forever chemicals because of how long they take to break down. The latest study found these chemicals may be aging men in their 50s and 60s a bit faster than men who are younger or older or women of any age. Experts we talked to said the accumulation of PFAS may lower testosterone levels in men, impair sperm quality, and increase risks of testicular and kidney cancer. Women, it seems, just seem to be able to clear PFAS faster. Now, whether you're a man or a woman, trying to limit your exposure is a great idea. Three ways to do that. 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I'm Dr. Sanjay Gupta, helping you live a better life.
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25: Face-off win for Philip Deneau. We're going to be 4-on-4 here. 4 minutes into the first period. Here go the Habs. Breakaway moving in. Deneau shot, scores! And it's 2-1, Montreal. 4 minutes and 4 seconds into the first, a freebie breakaway for Philip Deneau.
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0: 2025 started off kind of rough for me because I was told I was probably going to need rotator cuff surgery, and I didn't want to go through the rehab. I didn't want to get cut open. 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
2: A better life with Dr. Sanjay Gupta.
3: In recent years, scientists have really dialed up the urgency to understand PFAS, sometimes referred to as forever chemicals because of how long they take to break down. The latest study found these chemicals may be aging men in their 50s and 60s a bit faster than men who are younger or older or women of any age. Experts we talked to said the accumulation of PFAS may lower testosterone levels in men, impair sperm quality, and increase risks of testicular and kidney cancer. Women, it seems, just seem to be able to clear PFAS faster. Now, whether you're a man or a woman, trying to limit your exposure is a great idea. Three ways to do that. Filter your drinking water. Don't use non-stick cookware like Teflon, and avoid fast food packaging, which are sometimes coated with these chemicals. I'm Dr. Sanjay Gupta, helping you live a better life.
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